0: struck me on leadership was a professor from HSC, and he had a course on leadership. And at that point, I realized that I had maybe some bits of what is needed to become a leader.
1: So you learned about leadership in theory 20, 25 years ago, whatever. What is a leader in today's world? Is leadership a bit different today than it was back then?
0: I don't know if it's different, but I think we lead by example, and I try to lead by example and be as an exemplary as I can here at Investissement Québec. I presume that leadership before was more individual, and today leadership is a role where you need people to follow you and to make and achieve your goals. You cannot do it alone anymore. I'm not saying you could in the past, but I presume it was a bit more easier. But today you can't do this. If you don't have people following you, which is what leadership is all about, it's much more difficult. So,
1: are you an extrovert or introvert, Hubert?
0: I would say I'm an extrovert. If I say the contrary, people here are going to be very, very surprised. Sometimes people say, well, what about politics? I'm not interested in politics. I don't know why. I've done politics. I've worked in governments. I've worked as a civil servant. But, the fact of being out there and being, on the posts is not something, at least today, that attracts me.
1: I can see you doing it. Like, times have run to you. I think, you could do it, I think. But it's a matter of, I had Balarama Holness to class last night, and, just, it's the nature of the person. But it's different than, but I guess it's a choice where you're doing leadership here, you're serving and helping Quebec.
0: Correct.
1: And so it's all good, and you don't need to be the front and center. And a minister has many other things going on, so it's, it's a challenging role, that's for sure.
0: Yes, and there are things, there are, time for in life that you need to focus on specific things. Having a family is one of them, and it's quite a lot of work. So, but I'm not saying never. I'm just saying that I'm not attracted by this at this time.
1: Today, I'm delighted to be speaking with Hubert Bolduc, the president of Investissement Québec. I'm Carl Moore from McGill University, and you're listening to the CEO Series. Next up, we'll ask Hubert on whether politics in the U.S. have impacted Quebec's business climate and how trade diversification and access to affordable energy are shaping Quebec's global strategy.
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1: Hello again, you're listening to the CEO Series, and today I'm speaking with Hubert Bolduc, the president of Vestmont, Quebec. How old are your kids?
0: 10, 12, and 13. So they're quite young still.
1: So they're, well, one's as a teenager, inarguably. Yeah,
0: the last one is going into, so they're all going to be in secondary school in a year from now.
1: Okay.
0: But it's still, you know, a challenging time, and there are lots of activities and lots of sports and hockey and so it's very demanding, very challenging. And if you travel, like I travel, it's, you got to make sure that when you come back, you've got some time with them. Otherwise, you're just passing through a very important part of your life without seeing kids, and that's not why you make kids.
1: Do they get to travel with you occasionally?
0: No, unfortunately not. I leave and I arrive. If the meeting started on the Monday morning, I'll leave on the Sunday night and I'll get in the meeting on the Monday, and then it's finished. I jump back in the plane. I come back home. So it's difficult. It's difficult, but that's the price to do and to continue to do what I do in order to keep, the kids, recognizing me when I get home.
1: So where have you gone on holidays with them? Have you taken them away at all? Like, you've lived and traveled all over the world.
0: Yes. See, for example, this summer we're going to Costa Rica. I've brought them to Europe. I haven't brought them to Asia yet, but although that's the plan in 2 years' time to go skiing in Japan. But, they don't benefit, they've never benefited from the traveling I do, apart from, you know, special things like bring back from airports or from shops that I've seen while I was
1: there. It sounds like a very much a male thing, is that you're at the airport and you go, I didn't buy my wife anything. and so I better do that. Women tend to shop in the city and think about it a little bit more.
0: No. Well, it's just a matter of time. Most of the time, I'm limited.
1: Yeah, that's
0: and
1: right.
0: So
1: when you get to the airport, alone, you have a bit of time.
0: If you travel alone, as my role, it's okay. You find time. But when you're traveling with ministers and prime ministers, you got to follow their agenda. And usually it's jam packed, so there is no time for this.
1: But you travel with other people, like the premier or
0: correct
1: cabinet ministers,
0: yes,
1: things like that.
0: Correct.
1: Of all the leaders, you've been exposed to a lot of leaders, many, many leaders. Who's one or two that may be the most impressive in your experience? And what you can't say the current premier is, that's too self-serving, but looking back over, many years, is there one or two that stand out? And why?
0: I was very impressed by Lucien Bouchard. What he did, and the role he played in history and the, whether or not you're for or against independence, he did bring Quebec at 50,000 votes of getting a yes. And so for that, and he did, he was a great opposition leader as well. And then when he was in Ottawa at the Bloc, he was a great ambassador when he was with the Conservatives. So I think for his role he played in Quebec, I think he was very impressive. And he's still today, if you go to events where Lucien Bouchard is, there is sort of a something that this man brings when he comes into a room that is very difficult
16: to qualify. So it's one of the few Canadian politicians that is charismatic, genuinely.
0: Very, very charismatic. And, yeah. and you see this. He comes in and people stop talking and they say, oh, Lucien Bouchard is here. You know?
16: It's who is his history, like what he did in losing a leg and just stuff where...
0: Exactly.
16: You go like, what a person. Exactly. Like, that's incredible.
0: And then I would say that the second that really impressed me was Tony Blair, with the master of public speech. Obviously, Barack Obama was a master as well, but Tony Blair, when he came in, and I was studying communication at the time in the UK, so I followed his election and I followed what he did and I followed his first year, and he was and he's still today a very interesting man to follow, and a great leader, I think.
16: AI and quantum computing are things you've talked about, are kind of the big things these days. This might be unfair, but is Investissement Québec using AI for its own processes to some degree?
0: We're starting, and we're lagging, and this is not what it should be, but that's the fact, and that's the reality today. For many reasons, notably the fact that we need to master and be in full control of the information that is not ours, that is our customers, that we put into the AI or the generative AI that we might be using. So not as much, although we've contributed to attracting a lot of the AI labs and working with the Mila and Ivado and building the ecosystem of AI in Quebec and especially in Montreal. We were quite useful in doing that. But from a user's standpoint, we're not where we should be.
16: So quantum computing, maybe you could explain for most of us, what is quantum computing, just in lay person's terms?
0: I would say that it's the capacity of calculating in a very fast time things that a normal person or computer could not be doing. And I'm not that clever in quantum computing, but that's the understanding I make of it so far.
16: And it's something which is, like AI and quantum computing, it doesn't matter what culture, what language, it's the world.
0: Yes.
16: And so something where Quebec can take advantage of its educational systems we've talked about and so on. Quebec's first language is French, obviously. It's a dominant language, but it really helps to speak, we have a lot of people speak English, or like you are bilingual. So when you go out into the bigger world, being able to speak French and English is very helpful. But there's a natural connection with French Africa, Paris, France, Switzerland, Belgium, and all. How does that work out practically for Quebec in the world?
0: I don't think we use all the benefits of the Francophonie in Quebec. I think we should be doing much more in Africa than we are. On the business side, I think that multinationals that we attract here, they're multinationals. They don't care. If they are in Spain, they'll speak Spanish. If they're in Ontario, they'll speak English. If they're in Quebec, they'll speak French. I don't think it's an issue. And in all the 15 years of economic development I've done, either here or in Montréal International, I've never encountered the language as being a stop or a barrier, an important barrier for investments to come into Quebec. I've had some issues where people said, oh, why come I need to send my school to French school? Well, that's what it is. And if that doesn't suit you, which is sad because the best gift you can give to a child is to learn a different language, then just send them to private school. And just write a check of $25,000, yeah, which is half of the size of the check you'll do in New York to send your kids to private school, and bug off.
16: Yeah.
0: But maybe twice have I had to explain that in the words I've just used, yeah, to a CEO that was complaining about the fact that we need to send our kids to French school if you're, and to follow Bill 101. So I think it's an advantage for us. Quebec, there are more people in Montreal that speak English than in Vancouver.
16: Mm.
0: And Montreal is a trilingual city. And Quebec is not as bilingual as it could be, but it's still quite bilingual.
17: And
16: you said Montreal is a trilingual city.
17: Oh, Montreal.
16: Okay.
17: Yeah.
16: Multi-language. French, English, Spanish, Arabic. A lot of different languages.
17: Exactly.
16: But speaking two languages just makes the world richer for you. So you, but you,
17: we should speak three, four, five languages.
16: Well, don't rub it in. So
17: no, but I mean, my kids, for example, they will have to learn a third language. I told them, I said, by the age of 18, you need to speak three languages because otherwise, you will not be as you will not be able to compete around the world with jobs if you don't speak three languages.
16: What's your third language?
17: Spanish.
16: Okay. Is Spanish easier to learn because you speak French?
17: Of course.
16: Okay, so that helps. So what do you think in French mainly, but also you think, like right now you're probably thinking in English a bit.
17: I'm trying to speak.
16: Well, you're speaking English, so.
17: Yeah.
16: But you dream in French, presumably.
17: I guess.
16: I guess, yeah, it's hard to, like I dream in English, but.
17: I've never checked that.
16: You know, well, it's something, you know, you wake up, you have a dream, but it's, so, but when you
17: I
16: say,
17: think I dream in French. Yeah, I think that's good. I think I dream in French.
16: So, but when you say to your kids, "I love you," it's probably "Je t'aime."
17: Yes, absolutely.
16: Yeah. So there's no question about it. So
17: correct.
16: Okay.
17: Yeah.
16: The semiconductor industry is seeing massive government support globally. Is this something Quebec is trying to do? Is attract chip manufacturing or related industries?
17: We're trying. It's difficult. I think we have to play a role in Bromont with the issues the United States have with chips being made in Taiwan. It's going to be a tough challenge because lots of energy, big lands, but I think we'll be able to, you know, pull the best out of it.
16: It seems like affordable energy is one of the appeals, whether it be aluminum, but Quebec has right. hydropower, so it's clean, inexpensive power.
17: Yes.
16: And this is a big attraction for certain industries.
17: If you take a look at the attractiveness factors of Quebec in general, for sure energy at 4 cents per kilowatt is definitely very attractive, and also the fact that it's renewable, 99% of our energy is renewable. Infrastructure, and I'm thinking airports, ports, deep sea ports, is definitely something for heavy manufacturing that is very attractive. Talent, multilingual talent, great universities is definitely the third one. And then after that, it depends on sectors. But cost of living, security, you can be out at 2 o'clock in the morning in the streets of Montreal and you will not be scared. And we forget that because it's not in every city that you can say that you'll go out after a bar or a dinner and walk back to your house or to your hotel without being scared of being jumped on.
16: Yeah.
17: And regardless if you're a man or a woman and what you're wearing, you will say be safe and you will feel safe in Quebec. Many other places that you couldn't say that. And we forget that. And when you travel a lot and when people say, I don't think you should be going out right now at this time because in between 10 and 5 o'clock in the morning, we don't recommend that you walk outside of your hotel.
16: This has been the CEO Series. Hubert, thanks for joining us today. We also like to thank our show producer, Aya Ibrahim, technical producer, Marco Campagna, and scriptwriter, Stephanie Richet. Thank you, as always, for tuning into the CEO Series. À la prochaine.
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29: From the National Newsroom of the Canadian Press, I'm John Kennedy. The Israeli military says Iran made a grave mistake. Sirens sounded in several areas of Israel today, and millions of people ran for shelter as Tehran launched missiles in the first such bombardment since a fragile ceasefire took effect in early April. Iran has since closed its western airspace to brace for a possible response, and it's the latest development raising the possibility of a return to heavy fighting in the region. It also complicates efforts to end the war that Israel and the U.S. started in late February. Organizers say this year's Walk with Israel turnout was the largest in the event's 57-year history, estimating more than 60,000 people attended the march in Toronto. Among those who took part was Cheyenne Mukhtaria.
30: I think it's not a good idea to separate people by some, you know, by differentiating in terms of religion or a, you know, geography or geopolitics, whatever. And above everything and beyond everything, we are humans, and we want peace and togetherness.
29: The event comes amid ongoing tensions in the Middle East and repeated protests in Canada over the war in the Gaza Strip. A Canadian scientist has found that amputated bits of flesh cut from scarlet sea cucumbers can carry on for years in a state somewhere between life and death. Sarah Jobson is a doctoral student at Memorial University in Newfoundland and Labrador and says when she and her colleagues amputated bits of a cucumber's tube feet, the pieces quickly healed themselves and grew into spherical blobs.
31: So they almost look like cosmic or from outer space in some way. They look almost like a planet. And it seems that they're able to kind of reform into a new biological unit in a way. They're just surviving.
29: The scarlet sea cucumber is found in the North Atlantic Ocean. Coming up in business this week, many economists expect the Bank of Canada to keep its policy interest rate on hold at 2.25%. Statistics Canada will release its international merchandise trade numbers for April. The country posted a merchandise trade surplus of $1.8 billion in March. And the Global Energy Show is set to kick off in Calgary this week. Meanwhile, Vancouver has been ranked the best of 16 cities hosting World Cup matches. Sports Illustrated magazine cited transportation, walkability, and mild weather for the BC city, topping its ranked list released this month. Both Canadian host cities fare well on the list, with Toronto ranking number 3, just after Seattle. Canada, the U.S., and Mexico are co-hosting the major soccer tournament, with the Canadian team's first game set for Friday against Bosnia and Herzegovina. Now in entertainment, the summer box office is booming.
2: Sink into the chair.
29: The slasher spoof Scary Movie topped ticket sales with an estimated $55 million U.S. over the weekend in North America, notching a franchise-best $105.5 million global launch. This is the Canadian Press. In sports, the Toronto Marlies are heading to the Calder Cup Final. Alex Nylander scored at 13 minutes 44 seconds of overtime, lifting the Marlies to a 2-1 victory over the host Wilkes-Barre Scranton Penguins tonight to win the American Hockey League's best-of-seven Eastern Conference Final in six games. Erika Hamby had 22 points and 12 rebounds. Neka Ogwumike had 20 points and 17 rebounds. And the Los Angeles Sparks beat the visiting Portland Fire 89-72 in WNBA action. Megan Gustafson led the Fire with 16 points and 12 rebounds. Earlier in the day, Brittany Skies had 30 points and 7 rebounds, helping the Toronto Tempo beat the visiting Chicago Sky 85-68. Cody Bellinger's tie-breaking homer sparked a 5-run eighth inning, capped by Jazz Chisholm Jr.'s 3-run drive, and the banged-up New York Yankees beat the visiting Red Sox 6-1 today. From the Canadian Press, I'm John Kennedy.
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34: I was just trying to figure out how can I create something that would satisfy him and what he needs in terms of like the developmental milestones that he's hitting, and at the same time protect him.
35: It is one of the toughest questions that parents ask themselves at a certain age, as they're being asked over and over by their kids. Can I have a phone? Is it time to have a phone? All my friends have a phone. I remember traveling with my son for hockey tournaments, and I was trying to keep him off the phone for as long as possible. And he was sitting there at a table at a restaurant, and every other kid had a phone, and they were playing games on their phone, and they were looking over each other's shoulders at the phone, and he didn't have one. And he's sitting there, and I'm like, am I really doing what's best for him by preventing him from being part of the social interaction, even though I had concerns about how much that phone would get used after, you know, older daughters having phones and whatnot. It's tough. It's a really tough parenting question right now. So an Ottawa mom, whose voice you heard there, Ann Fassett, has come up with a solution for her family, and one that she's helping others with at the moment as well. And she joins us on the line now, Ann Fassett. Boom Track phone creator. Good morning to you, Anne.
36: Good morning.
35: So, I mean, was that kind of the thing for you, that you had repeated requests for a phone and you're like, oh, I don't really know if I want you to have all of that social media and everything else at your fingertips?
0: Definitely. So I have an older son as well. So I've been around the block because of that experience. And on top of that, I teach grade 7 and 8, which is a wonderful age. But I'm, you know, really aware of how most of them are walking in the door in September with a phone. And if they're not, they're asking their parents by Christmas because they really want to be part of that. There's, the FOMO is real.
35: Yeah.
0: Yeah, so yeah, and it just, the challenge of that, for sure.
35: You see that, and you're dealing with the whole thing of how much phones are being banned from classrooms and how much they still creep in, and mm-hmm. all of that is a whole other
0: and,
35: thing,
0: and
35: too.
0: And also understanding, like, how my son, personally, like, at a certain point, he is doing a lot of things independently at 12. Like, you know, for example, he got his boater's license, and he's walking home alone in the dark in November. So there were reasons why, like, not only he wanted a phone, but there were reasons where I was feeling like, oh, this would be a good time to contact him, but I can't.
35: Yeah, you want that connection. I remember when we did finally get my son a phone, saying, I got this so that I could reach you at those times you were home alone after school, which means you need to respond to my text because I know you're on that phone and you're not getting the response. It's a whole lot that you're managing. So in deciding that, okay, it was time for the phone, that you wanted to be able to connect with your son, you wanted him to have access to music and whatnot, tell me about what you decided to do.
0: Well, I had an idea, got accepted to an Invest Ottawa program, and there I met lots of different mentors, like business mentors and workshops, and they really helped me just get this pilot phase and kind of learn how to validate interest, collect feedback, all that stuff. So I kind of just navigated it by trying to figure it out for my son, but then also developing it to see if this would be something, a right fit for not just my world, but to see if others would be interested in this.
35: Okay, so did you buy an Android phone, set it up for your son initially, and then decide maybe this could be a possible business, or you went and got all the support before you even did this for your son?
0: Well, with Invest Ottawa, you have to do a pitch at the end of the, when I was finished the course. And so in preparing for the pitch, I felt like if I had something tangible, and I really was like I tried other, means of making it work. And, because there was like this deadline for the pitch, it just kind of really motivated me to figure it out and to have something that would be working for my son. And, so that's how it started off.
35: Okay. So what were you pitching exactly? Because you could right now, as a parent, go out and purchase an Android phone and adjust the settings prior to the setup. You could figure this out and do it yourself, right, as an individual, mm-hmm. without any help?
0: Mm-hmm. Yeah. I just wanted to find, like, an option that would work in terms of not necessarily having, like, that parental surveillance where I'm, like, kind of, you know, there's an app connected and I can see everything that he's doing. So I was just kind of going through all the different options that I could have. He even tried a flip phone at one point, and that was because I felt like when my older son first asked for a phone, the driver was music. So he didn't have a means to access music without a phone, mm-hmm. and we're a very musical family. And so, you know, of course I'm not going to deny him that, but then once you let that in, it's very hard to dial it back. And so, I was aware that I wanted him to access music. So that really, like, my goal was, how do I get him to be able to access music and to be able to call me? And can that delay, him having a full smartphone by the time he is, like, in grade 8 or grade 9? I just felt like grade 7 is so young. There's so much data. And, so that was my real, just like, how can I delay this? How can I put this off? And, yeah, so, and I'm, like, big into Jonathan Haidt, reading The Anxious Generation and The Amazing Generation, and I felt like I could create something that would be set up for him, and because it is an MDM, like, it's enterprise grade, it is a lot harder to tinker with. It, without the password, without knowing what to do, it's a big challenge to like to tweak it at all. So it's something that I wanted for him to be able to just have the phone and then not be able to escape it. It's just like it's set up the way I wanted it set up, and I have like the full control of it, basically what functions are on it and what is best for his developmental milestones, what he needs to use.
35: Mm. So when you talk about the amazing generation, the anxious generation, you want to give him what is good and positive about the connection and the music and those options on the phone, prevent him from accessing the stuff that's going to make him more anxious. So in figuring out how to do this and do it efficiently, and as you were coming up with your business plan through Invest Ottawa, you thought, basically, this is going to be valuable to other parents. As a grade 7, 8 teacher, you know other parents are struggling with this same thing, would not have time to go through all of the steps you did to figure it out, so you wanted to sort of put it out there to them as an option, and this is where you're hoping this maybe becomes a business for you?
0: Mm-hmm. Yeah. So, like, the first pilot project has been just for my inner circle, you know, so it's people that I am connected with, and I'm setting it all up behind the scenes. But, like, the next one, I want to have it set up so that it's a lot easier for parents to just to access it. So, like, I have a website, boomtrackvibes.com, that if parents are interested in signing up, then, like, they would know when the next phase is, when I've made the next part, basically.
35: Okay. So, I mean, could a parent do exactly what you did on their own, or is it too difficult?
0: Yeah, they could.
35: Okay. They just need to know how.
0: Yeah, exactly. It just requires time. And that's something that I'm working on now, just to kind of take away that flow, that is like requires a lot of effort to navigate and to figure out. I want it to make the flow a lot easier in terms of just, the steps to putting that on a phone.
35: Okay. And so in doing this pilot project and talking to the other parents about it in your inner circle as you're doing it, and now this story going out on CTV Ottawa last night and whatnot, are you hearing from a lot of parents who are like, oh yeah, I like this, I need this?
0: Yeah. Yeah. So like, on my website, there's like a wait list. And so, yeah, definitely there's like some traction that's happening, which is really exciting. And it's nice to know that like other parents are feeling this too. You know, I feel like we're just in this era where we want agency. We want to be able to decide what our kids are using on their phones. And it just feels like at this point in time, it's very like there's not many options, you know, and you're kind of in a corner. And so, yeah, I'm really happy that it's been working for our family for like 6 months. And I feel like this age for my son, 12, 13, 14, it's very important. And I want him to continue, you know, the sports that he's doing and the reading and the just enjoying being a child still and not kind of get wrapped up in the stuff that can take over very easily.
35: Okay. When the time comes that you decide he could have more access to some of the other stuff on there, is it a simple matter of on the same phone you have a password that would allow you to make those changes, or does it involve a new phone?
0: No, it's the same phone. Okay. So, yeah, right now it's like he has 10 of the functions. Like if you go on the website, it says like one of the 12 functions. And that's like through conversations with parents, I've kind of determined what it is that parents are hoping to have accessible on a phone.
35: Okay. So what can he do on the phone right now? What things can he do? He can text.
0: Yeah, he can text. He can listen to his music. And that's something, even that, like I was struggling with, you know, in the summer because the music apps were not very friendly for this age group. You know, like podcasts don't have any regulations. The apps started now having like you can text and you can watch videos, and it was just very difficult. But then now I'm using like one of the apps, Spotify, because they've started to cater and there is a way to manage it so you can toggle that you don't want to have podcasts and things like that. So like even that, I'm helping families to kind of understand how to manage the music that's on the phones too. So right now it's music, it's texting, it's being able to call, maps, flashlight was very important to him. Mm-hmm. Yeah. Having a clock, because he loves to cook, which is great, and so he uses the timer on the clock. Notes, weather, having his calendar. And so at the moment, currently, he doesn't have the camera app, just because my experience in grade 7 and 8, like, I don't think they're ready at the moment for camera, but at a certain point, of course, I'll let him have that. It's just right now, I just feel like it can wait.
35: All right.
0: And every month that goes by, I'm like, it's a celebration. You know what I mean? We're getting through it, which is great.
35: He's happy with what he has and not cut off, but you're able to hold off on some of the other stuff. It's an interesting concept for sure, Anne, and certainly a conversation that a lot of parents are having about how to handle that social media risk and how to deal with the phones going off to school and whatnot. And of course, as a teacher, you see the other side. So interesting, and keep us up to speed as to where all this goes.
0: Thank you so much. I really appreciate it.
35: And it's that local mom, BoomTrack phone creator, and a teacher as well. Now, we talked to Carmi Levy about this a little bit earlier, and he said, you know, the thing is, you can try to protect kids. If you have a really tech-savvy kid, they're going to be able to figure it out potentially. So that's one thing to keep in mind, but likes the idea of having a conversation around this and being focused on the best interests of your child. And he said that's what he would pull out of what he sees happening here.
1: What matters more is less the technology, but the relationship the parents have with children. And from this particular story, it was easy to see. This is the family that talks about the technology with their kids. They're working on safety together. And so the more you have that communication, the less likely it is that the kid is going to try to go rogue or bypass that. So it's less techie, more relationship. And as long as they have that relationship, your kid will be safer online.
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35: We were talking to Carmi earlier on the show, Carmi Levy, our tech expert. Often we're talking about some of the stuff that is going on with AI and how scary it is. But every now and then we got to talk about some of the wonderful, wonderful things that are happening with AI and some of the progress that is occurring because of it. And this is an interesting one. Ottawa school bus is now equipped with AI-powered cameras in order to detect drivers who are not stopping. Not stopping when they're supposed to behind school buses with lights flashing. I mean, it is the first safety rule you learn as a kid and as a new driver, but how often does that still happen? And how do these cameras work? Shannon Kotowski is the communications coordinator at the Ottawa Student Transportation Authority, joining us on the line now. Good morning, Shannon.
2: Good morning. How are you doing this morning?
35: I am doing very well, thank you. So when we say AI-powered cameras, are we saying that they are just activated when they sense a vehicle that is coming by, or when those barriers are extended from the school bus, or how does this work?
2: Sure. So in this particular case, when the stop arm cameras, when they're attached to the buses, so when the stop arm is actually extended, they're constantly recording the entire time that the stop arm is extended until the time it is put back, the lights are off, and the bus continues on its way.
35: And you have 10 buses out there that are equipped with these cameras?
2: That is correct. Yeah, 10 across the city.
35: Okay. Why do we even need to look at this kind of data? I mean, is this happening frequently that drivers are failing to stop?
2: Unfortunately, it is. And quite frankly, student safety is their number one priority. So we're always looking at ways and opportunities to improve and enhance this. And this technology is one way to do it, because unfortunately, it is a case of drivers not stopping. When the school bus is stopped, the lights are flashing and the stop arm is extended. It's not just an Ottawa problem. It's across the province. And it's something that we take very seriously. And this is an opportunity to be able to understand where the hot spots are and to make drivers aware that when students get on and off the bus, it really is a critical time for safety, and they need to do their part to ensure they're helping with the situation.
35: The idea is that a child who is not necessarily equipped with the ability to make the decision about whether it's safe to cross the road has the opportunity to cross knowing, being told that it is safe because all cars are supposed to come to a stop around a bus, unless the rule being if there's no physical median right in the middle of the road, then cars in either direction supposed to come to a stop, keep their distance, and wait until that arm is pulled back down and the lights have stopped flashing.
2: Yeah, so vehicles going with that median going oncoming, meeting the bus, if there is that physical median, they don't need to. But of course, anytime you're behind the bus and the lights are on and the stop arm is out, definitely stop. There's some significant penalties that can go with it, from financial to demerit points. And again, at the end of the day, we all need to do our part to make sure those students are safe getting on and off the bus. And especially at this time of year, it's finally really nice out weather-wise. Kids are excited that it's the end of the school year, almost only a few weeks away. So maybe safety isn't their top priority, which just makes it more important for drivers to make sure it is their top priority.
35: Bikes are supposed to stop too?
2: Pardon me, bicycles?
35: Yeah.
2: Hey, you know what? Anything with wheels, yeah. Making sure
35: any
2: that...
35: vehicle
2: I would certainly err on the side of caution and just make sure that those kids get on or off the bus safely before moving forward.
35: So what are drivers told to do then? They lower that barrier, the lights are flashing. Then I assume that they still wait and watch to make sure that it looks like vehicles, as much as they can tell, are actually obeying the rule before they're letting the kids go.
2: That's exactly it. And drivers are, we have great drivers with our operators. They're very well trained. They know how to direct children safely across the road if they need to cross the road, how to safely disembark the bus or get onto it. So certainly the drivers are well trained and always being mindful of their surroundings while the children are getting on and off the bus. So again, it's... as a driver, it's important to make sure that you're aware of the rules of the road, and if you need a refresher, by all means, visit the MTO website to make sure you're well aware of what the rules are around this.
35: So if the cameras do catch someone who blows through one, is it taking a picture of a license plate like photo radar? Is there any repercussion? Is a warning sent out? Can anything physically be done, or is it just about accumulating information for future use?
2: Right. So at this point, because it is a pilot project which we just launched a couple of weeks ago, we really are in the early stages, and that those early stages are collecting data. So what we're doing is seeing how many vehicles are going through the stop arm on any given stop on any given day, and collecting that data. We're going to look at it for the rest of the school year, and perhaps once the school year starts again in September. And next steps will be to look at that data that we've collected and go from there.
35: What do you hear from bus drivers and parents who do see this happen from time to time? What is the frustration level from them?
2: Right. So unfortunately, like I said, it is a reality, and that's where the cameras are strategically placed. So when this opportunity came up from Bus Patrol to get these stop arm cameras on the buses, we went to our operators, who went to their drivers, who are obviously on the road and have that firsthand experience of drivers going through the lights. So what we did is we listened to the drivers and strategically put these stop arm cameras on buses in hot spots throughout the city, so we can get a better idea of where it's happening and what time of day it's happening.
35: All right, Shannon, thank you so much. I hope it helps get the message out there too, and the reminder that you just don't do that.
2: Exactly. Safety is first and foremost. So thank you for the opportunity for this opportunity. Thank you.
35: Shannon Katulski, Communications Coordinator, Ottawa Student Transportation Authority. As the school year comes close to ending, hopefully everyone can finish it off safely.
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35: We're certainly thinking summer and planning for summer. And one of the things that we often hear about summer is that it is not a good time for anyone who is trying to get on with business as usual. And maybe, sometimes we're talking about home buying and certain things that seem to kind of pause. What if you're out there looking for a job into the summer months? Is it a really tough time to get hired? And we know we saw the economy shed some jobs in spring. We know there's a lot of people who are in that position who are in the job hunt. What should the approach be at this time of year? Michelle Schaefer is career coach and author and joining me now on the line. And we're going to be on YouTube with this one as well. Michelle, thank you so much for being here.
0: Thank you, Patricia. And what a gorgeous morning it is.
35: Oh, it is beautiful out there. I would hate to be part of a job hunt no matter what on a day like this, especially in sort of the way that you have suggested in the past people need to go about searching for a job, which is really you make it your job and you have a really strong approach to what you're doing each day. Is this a time of year where it even makes sense to be in that mode? Does hiring still happen as we get into the summer?
0: Yeah, it's a great question. And my answer is yes, hiring is still happening. It's a widely held belief that hiring grinds to a halt.

0: don't want to miss out.
1: You've given us a lovely way to lead into what our next segment is going to be here this morning, which is talking about a couple of new docks in Ottawa for when you have that time when you are not job searching and not at work. We're going to talk about that coming up on the other side of the river. But what is the cost if you do decide, you know what, I am just going to hang it up for a bit. I am just going to sit on a dock and I'm going to set this aside and assume there's nothing happening until September. How detrimental can that be for you?
0: Yeah, for sure. I'm already hearing this from my clients to say, I just want to, you know, pause my search and I'll resume in September. But the problem is if you put the brakes on completely on your job search, you are, you know, breaking the job search routine that you've already established for yourself. You've broken that momentum. You might actually be fracturing your confidence because it's going to be so much harder to get back into a routine in September. And the big cost is, because there are still job postings and people are getting hired, you could miss out completely. You might miss a posting. You might miss an opportunity to talk to a recruiter. You might miss out on the opportunity to get hired in the summer. So, you know, it's all about those consistent light touches. You don't have to shut it down completely. You can do small things throughout the summer to keep things moving forward.
1: And what would some of those small things be? Do you sort of see it differently, the job search in the summer? Because, I mean, there's a lot more opportunities to maybe be out and be networking in person in the good weather months. Do you focus more on that side of it?
0: Absolutely. I mean, I encourage anybody looking for a job right now to reframe those summer months as opposed to thinking of it as a time where nothing happens. Think of it as a time to build those relationships. So Patricia, I'm so glad you mentioned that. You can have fun with your outreach, like invite people to join you on a patio for a coffee. You can still get all that natural vitamin D while you're reaching out to companies of interest, you're building relationships, you're finding out about opportunities. I mean, as we know right now, not all vacant opportunities are even making it to a job board at all. It might not even make it to the company website. So you need to reach out, use those connections that you already have to get new conversations at companies that you're really interested in, learn about the organization, their priorities, their challenges, and especially how you might be able to fit in and make a real valuable contribution to their team.
1: What would you say to young people right now who are maybe looking for just summer work, that temporary employment, who maybe are still searching after either finishing university in April, or even the younger people who are wrapping up high school and they're trying to find those jobs in what is obviously a pretty competitive environment when there's others out there looking? I know it's not always the same jobs, but what would your best advice be to the younger people right now?
0: Absolutely. That's a really great question. I've got two boys. They're 17 and 19, and they both have summer jobs, but a lot of their friends are still looking. And one of the things I'd say is don't just rely on applications. I do see a lot of, you know, young people, young adults, graduates from university even, just simply applying to jobs and then getting really discouraged. So what we were just talking about, building relationships and networking, young people can do the same thing. And I'll give you an example. Like, both of my boys have found their jobs through connecting with other people. In some cases, it's a friend of theirs that works at the company that they are now working for. So reach out to your friend, ask them to put a good word in for you, get your resume into the right hands, talk to your parents, and they can help as well by even just making that connection. When there's a connection, it really opens up the door and it allows those young people to get hired far faster than if they simply, you know, plaster the marketplace with resumes and apply for anything.
1: I remember when my middle kid was looking for a restaurant job in Kingston, as she was a student at Kingston, and one day her saying, like, I just decided I'm going to get down to it, and I went into 16 different places, and I know one of them is going to hit, and it did eventually, but it had taken her quite a while to get to that point where she was just going to put herself out there and get in and meet people. And I find it so interesting that so many young people, not so young people, who are excellent workers, wonderful employees, find the job search part of it so much harder than the job when they get one. And I kind of like the way you lay it out, because I feel like if you kind of treat what you're doing in the job search as its own accomplishment, right, like as you go through the strategy, and we'll sort of recap that here, what is best to be doing in the summer months, you can kind of tick off, like, even if you didn't get the responses, you did what you needed to do, and that it's going to sort of come eventually.
0: Absolutely. Absolutely. So yeah, it's just, you know, it's continuing with those activities that are really going to allow your job search to continue moving forward. So, you know, I mentioned earlier about just those light touches in the summer that could

0: mean maybe taking your job search. If right now you spend like 3 to 4 hours looking for work, maybe you spend an hour a day looking for work. And you can do a mix of activities. So keep, you know, looking at the job postings, keep looking at company websites for available opportunities, reach out to people, especially heavy on the outreach, you know, making those connections, inviting people for conversations, reach out to recruiters, build relationships with them. So you can have a lesser amount of time for your job search, but so long as you're engaging in a mix of activities, that's really what's key. And then the rest of the time is for you. Go for that bike ride on the wonderful river paths that we have. Go to a beach and enjoy some, you know, some time by the water. Go for a picnic, like walk through the flowers, like do all those things. Because that's going to give you the enjoyment. You'll feel better about enjoying your summer and also knowing that you're continuing things moving forward on your job search. Whether you're a young adult or you're a mid-career professional, those strategies still will be very valuable at this time of year.
1: As much as you can, I'm sure, because I'm sure there's a lot of people listening who are like, yeah, if I don't have a job, I'm not thinking about picnics or bike rides. I'm just stressed about it. But as much as you can balance all of that in that process until it,
0: exactly,
1: it does happen is such a good thing. Michelle, where can people reach you or find out more about what you do if they want a little bit of career advice, if they're in one of these positions? Is there a good way to find you online?
0: Absolutely. You can reach out to me. My website is mschafercoaching.ca. You can reach me by email, michelle@mschafercoaching.ca. If you're on LinkedIn, I post regularly about 4 to 5 times a week on job search topics. That's a great way to reach me as well.
1: All right. Good stuff. Thank you very much. I hope you have a wonderful summer. Thanks for the tips.
0: Thanks. You too, Patricia.
1: Michelle Schaefer, career coach and author, who joins us from time to time here on Newstalk 580 CFRA.
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1: We want to talk about food banks and what we are learning this morning about food bank usage in this province and elsewhere across the country. And I think a lot of us have an image in our mind of someone who has run into a tough time. Maybe they're out of work, unexpectedly, short time, need to pop into a food bank for a short period, or it's a single parent who doesn't have any other help and all of their family's needs are on them. And those are the ones using the food bank. And certainly they would be among the people using the food bank. But in fact, what we're learning today is that more and more cases, you're seeing families with two parents or people who are working full time who just cannot get by. Richard Madden is joining us on the line, Research Director at Food Banks Canada. Good morning, Richard.
7: Good morning.
1: So what is it that jumps out at you in this latest report? Is it in part that full-time workers still have to use a food bank to actually be able to make it to the end of the month?
7: Well, that's part of it. I mean, there's some fundamental changes that we're now seeing, that the demand and the affordability pressures are no longer just because of like an episodic moment or shock to the economy or a temporary downturn in the economy. We've seen a permanent changes that have impacted work, how work, housing, and income interact in the Canadian economy, which are leading to these sustained affordability pressures. And so for the second year in a row, we're seeing 25% of the or close to a quarter of the population who are food insecure. And that's what the report talks about, is we need some urgent action to permanently change and update our social safety net.
1: Okay, so just stop there and underline that for me, if you can. So a quarter of the population who would not be able to buy adequate, healthy food to feed themselves or their family without some help.
7: Correct, or worry about it, or go without eating for the entire day at the most severe level.
1: Right. I mean, that's a shocking number in Canada. I mean, I know you deal with this all the time and you see it all the time, but really when you think of that, like, it's a pretty basic thing.
7: It is, and it's what we're seeing at the food bank level, is this persistent demand that's not letting up. And so what I was talking about with, this permanent changes to how people are struggling to get by. Even when unemployment rates were low, we were seeing higher than ever rates of food bank usage. And now unemployment rates are increasing again. And the threat here is that already food banks are at their capacity. So, the possibility that things could get overwhelming.
1: So it's not only that we have accepted that food banks will always be a part of our community, our culture, seemingly they're not temporary stopgap measures, they're a basic necessity, but now we're also seeing the need overwhelm what the food banks can provide. So in order to change that, to deal with that, what has to happen in the system, in the economy? What has to change so that this is not a case where even the food banks have to say, hey, we can't do it all?
7: Well, one of the key call to actions points we have here is we need a modern EI system for a modern workforce. So our current safety net, what is there to protect people when they lose work, employment insurance, it was created at a time when full-time stable employment was the norm. And that's no longer the case. The labor market has changed and our EI system has to change with it. So covering more part-time, casual, seasonal workers. Those individuals who do not have full-time employment are seeing higher levels of food insecurity than they have before and are more likely to access the food bank. But as you said, there are full-time workers accessing the food bank as well, where both people in the household, if the two parents are working. So the social safety net is part of it, but there's also other things that have to be done around affordable housing, increasing that. Rent control protections in some provinces that don't have it. A range of approaches needs to be done.
1: Just two people working and just not making enough to be able to pay the higher rents, pay the higher prices
7: Absolutely.
1: Of food, do it
7: Right.
1: all. How does Ontario fare compared to the rest of the country?
7: Well, Ontario is, I believe, showed a D- this year, which is the same grade it got a couple of years ago. And big issues in Ontario include frozen social assistance rates that have not kept up with the cost of living, and then concerns around affordable housing, and many people are struggling to be able to afford their housing in Ontario. So the key recommendations we have there in response are end the 8-year rate freeze for general welfare, which is known as Ontario Works, and then also restore full rent control across all rental units, regardless of when they were built. Those are some key things that Ontario can do. But again, there's also the federal role as well. So everyone has a role here.
1: And Quebec, though, right across the river here, Gatineau, fared quite a bit better. Is that to do with rents being more affordable, or is it more social systems that are in place in that province?
7: Quebec, there is a stronger safety net in Quebec that have helped contribute to it having the lowest food insecurity rates in the country. However, what this report card is showing is their lead is decreasing. So they have the best score in the country right now, but more people in the province are saying that social assistance rates are not helping them keep up with the cost of living, and more needs to be done. So as far as they've come in the last few years, they have to continue the momentum to meet the potential scale of need that could happen if they don't act.
1: What is the number one thing you would like to see in the immediate or short term that could potentially start to turn things around for Canada?
7: A big call for reforming our EI system. So make the permanent changes to EI in response to these permanent impacts of affordability that we're seeing in the country.
1: All right. Good stuff, Richard. Thank you. Hate that we have to talk about this, but appreciate you bringing it to our attention and putting it forward.
7: Thank you.
1: Richard Madden, Research Director, Food Banks Canada. Again, the country not faring well at all. Stats just from Toronto, the number of people who live in the city of Toronto and have to use a food bank on a regular basis, the number of people who actually have a full-time job who are still needing to rely on the food bank or are concerned about not being able to put the food on the table or maybe skipping meals to make sure the kids get the proper food that they need. It's pretty alarming the number of people who are actually in that category now. A problem we've talked about a bunch here, but it's one that certainly does not show any signs of going away anytime soon.
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1: I mean, there was a lot of good stuff back in the day. There was some stuff that, you know, wasn't so great. And when it comes to inclusivity, I think we've certainly learned that there are certain situations where a lot of people who maybe for a number of reasons, not able-bodied, different things, felt excluded from some of the activities that happened in school and in high school in particular. And there's a way to make one of the milestones of high school, it can be one of the best days or one of the not so great, a much more inclusive experience. And that is prom we are talking about. There's a lot of kids who will be attending their own prom this June. And there's a prom that's happening right now here in Ottawa that is an inclusive prom experience. So what does that mean and how does that unfold? Trevor Kaloff is joining us on the line, organizer of Pathways Prom. Good morning to you, Trevor.
17: Good morning.
1: So this is happening right now at Rogers Centre, Ottawa, I understand.
17: It is. I just stepped out of the room. The dance floor is packed right now. It's incredible vibes in there.
1: Love that. Love to think of kids enjoying that experience on a Monday morning and in a great space like Rogers Centre is. So what was the idea behind the inclusive prom? Who were you feeling like maybe was not able to participate in the regular event?
17: Yeah, our company, Prom Night Canada, we work with over 100 high schools across Canada to help them plan their traditional prom. And through that process, we have really gone on this mission of making sure every student can attend prom and can feel comfortable attending. And while we try to make our traditional proms as inclusive as possible, there are certain elements in those traditional proms, being an evening event with loud music and flashing lights and a long sit-down dinner, that just may not work well for all students. So we created Pathways Prom last year. We're now in year two as a daytime event, really with accessibility and inclusion in mind.
1: Okay. So it's a fully accessible venue space. And then you mentioned the music and the flashing lights, that's an issue for some kids.
17: It is. So we had open communication leading up to the event with the teachers and the students attending to see what specific accommodations we could make so that they enjoy their experience. And it's everything from the lighting not flashing and being on a slow fade to the music at a bit lower of a volume. We have a separate quiet space, a sensory zone. We have activities on the tables for students who don't want to be dancing. We have exercise balls and trampolines for people who want to jump around. So it's really that prom theme with those traditional elements, a DJ and a photo booth, but then some additional elements and activities so that every student enjoys it.
1: I mean, we've heard about grocery stores opening their stores during certain hours, or where they let people know that it's going to be a little quieter, that they're not going to have the music playing as loud, that they're going to turn the lights down. It only makes sense that something that as loud and big as a prom typically is, that that's going to be tough for people who have, you know, sensory issues.
17: Absolutely. It's something that we've really been able to analyze the event. And as I mentioned, we are trying to make those traditional proms as inclusive and accessible as possible. But I think changing some of these elements for this event really helps make sure that we can really open it up to everyone.
1: So you said you just walked out of the room now here in Ottawa where this is happening at Rogers Centre. How many kids are in there and what was going on as you walked out?
17: Yeah, we've got 150 students in there partying, dancing, singing, on the trampolines, on the exercise balls, doing the activities at the table. It's really a special atmosphere in there. Lots of smiles and a lot of high fives on the way in too.
1: I love it. So they get the photos, they get the souvenir, they get the memory. Are they coming from all different schools as well?
17: Yeah, we have 15 different schools participating this year.
1: Okay. Nice. So last year was year one. I'm pretty sure we chatted as this was getting underway. So now in the second year, is it catching on, or are more people signing up to be a part of the inclusive prom?
17: Absolutely. We've doubled in size, which is great. So twice as many students, and with that, twice as many graduates. We're growing not just the number of students, but the number of schools that we're able to invite. And really, my goals with this are sustainability and creating an event that can happen every year, but also continuing to open it up to more and more schools every year. So Ottawa will always be home. We will continue to grow this event. But next step is also taking this to other cities, because I know there's a lot of students out there who can benefit from a prom like this.
1: What have you heard from the students and from the parents?
17: A lot of thanks, a lot of like I said, high fives on the way in. And last year there were a lot of hugs on the way out. So I think just creating this space where we're really prioritizing making sure every single student is comfortable and there's something for them to enjoy. Prom's all about the students. So whatever we can do to make this event fully about them so that start to finish, they can be there, feel comfortable and enjoy the event, that's our priority.
1: All about the students, but huge for the parents too. I remember during the COVID year, which fortunately was the year before my daughter graduated from high school, none of those kids got prom or anything like that. And it certainly underlined the message of, you know, if you don't have those experiences at that time, you can't go back and recreate them years later. You want to be in that moment and enjoying the fullest of the high school experience, and the fact that you guys are making it happen for anyone who might not be able to be part of what the school is doing more traditionally. You know, it's a really beautiful thing, because years later, they're going to have those memories. They're going to have those pictures. They're going to have that experience.
17: It's a milestone event. It's a rite of passage. There's movies about it. It's all over social media. So prom's important. And these students spend a lot of time and put in a lot of work to get through the high school journey. So everyone deserves prom. Everyone deserves to be celebrated. And we're happy to be a part of that.
1: Okay. If there are any, and we want to let you get back in there, of course, and you be a part of it. But if there are any parents out there listening, or educators, or anyone who's thinking, I didn't know there was something like this, or I'm curious about it, where would they find out more information?
17: Our website's promnight.ca. They can contact us there. Also on Instagram, promnightca, and the event Pathways Prom on Instagram. Please reach out. Anything helps. We really want to spread the word. We're looking for other community organizations who can participate. It's an entirely free event. So to continue to do this, we absolutely need to turn to the community. So anything out there can help. Please feel free to reach out.
1: Lots of support, lots of volunteers, I would imagine.
17: Yes, absolutely.
1: All right, Trevor, good stuff. Best of luck with the rest of this one and the expansion as you go forward.
17: Thank you.
1: Trevor Kaloff, organizer, Pathways Prom.
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25: From the National Newsroom of the Canadian Press, I'm John Kennedy. Prime Minister Mark Carney is heading to Europe ahead of next week's G7 summit in France. The gathering comes as world leaders grapple with Middle East instability, trade tensions, and support for Ukraine. Carney will also make stops in Ireland and other parts of France for talks on defense, critical minerals, and economic ties. Observers say one challenge for leaders will be navigating the increasingly unpredictable U.S. President Donald Trump. Organizers with this year's Walk with Israel turnout say the largest crowd ever in the 57th year of the event, estimating more than 60,000 people participated in the march in Toronto. Among those taking part was Mona Arablang, an Iranian who rejected the idea that supporting Israel was a betrayal of Iranians. She says the alliance was viewed negatively by Iran's Islamic Republic government, but not by many Iranians themselves.
26: Israel been helping my people to get back my country back. And yes, for the Islamic Republic, absolutely, it's a betrayal. But for my people, no, it's not a betrayal. I'm from my land, for Iran, the real Iran, absolutely not.
25: Sarah Lefton with the United Jewish Appeal Federation rejected suggestions that the event itself was divisive, as it comes amid ongoing tensions in the Middle East, with repeated protests in Canada over the deadly Middle East war in the Gaza Strip. Conservative leader Pierre Poilievre is expected to argue in Calgary that a change in federal policy could help push back on separatism talk for Alberta.
27: Poilievre says locking arms with other provinces is key to keeping a strong Alberta within a united Canada. In an excerpt of a speech he's expected to give in Calgary on Monday, the Conservative leader says new federal policies to promote resource extraction and give provinces like Alberta and Quebec more control over immigration could help to ease separatist concerns. Poilievre says he and his Conservative caucus plan to campaign across Alberta all summer ahead of a fall vote on whether the province will consider a future separation referendum. Craig Lord, The Canadian Press, Ottawa.
25: Inuit Tipiriit Kanatomi President Nathan Obed says he's proud of how Governor General Mary Simon used her time in office. Obed says Simon sought a balance between her dual identities as an Inuk woman and the Crown's representative in Canada, roles that some Indigenous people felt were inherently conflicted.
28: So to have somebody who is such a strong Indigenous leader and somebody who has an unbroken line of respect from all the people that she's worked with and all the institutions that she's helped, who also didn't forget where she came from and had that those strong ties with her community. I think Indigenous people saw that as the epitome of success.
25: Simon has reached the end of her tenure serving both Queen Elizabeth and her son King Charles. Former Supreme Court Justice Louis Arbour is set to replace her tomorrow. This is the Canadian Press. In sports, the Toronto Marlies are heading to the Calder Cup Final. Alex Nylander scored at 13 minutes 44 seconds of overtime, lifting the Marlies to a 2-1 victory
0: over the host Wilkes-Barre Scranton Penguins tonight to win the American Hockey League's best-of-seven Eastern Conference final in six games. Erika Hamby had 22 points and 12 rebounds. Nneka Ogwumike had 20 points and 17 rebounds. And the Los Angeles Sparks beat the visiting Portland Fire 89-72 in WNBA action. Megan Gustafson led the Fire with 16 points and 12 rebounds. Earlier in the day, Brittany Skies had 30 points and 7 rebounds, helping the Toronto Tempo beat the visiting Chicago Sky 85-68. Cody Bellinger's tie-breaking homer sparked a 5-run eighth inning, capped by Jazz Chisholm Jr.'s 3-run drive, and the banged-up New York Yankees beat the visiting Red Sox 6-1 today. From the Canadian Press, I'm John Kennedy.
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31: And welcome to Power Play. I'm Mike LeCouture. Tonight, better than expected job numbers.
32: I think what the numbers saw this morning on employment shows that the Canadian economy is resilient.
33: What we're seeing in the job numbers is that we're significantly worse off than the pre-pandemic averages.
31: Canada gained 88,000 jobs in May, exceeding economists' expectations. But as this country experiences a technical recession, could this good news be a sign of things to come? We'll ask CTV News Chief Financial Correspondent Amanda Lang. Plus, I'll go one-on-one with the Finance Minister's Parliamentary Secretary, Ryan Turnbull. Then, Nanos on the numbers. We'll take the temperature check on what issues Canadians care about most right now and how the political parties are faring in the last few weeks before the House of Commons rises for the summer. Data scientist Nick Nanos will be here to talk about his latest numbers. Plus, does Prime Minister Mark Carney yell in caucus meetings?
34: Absolutely false. I sit closer to him in caucus than I'm sitting to you right now. He is a great leader in caucus, and he values the input of caucus.
31: Several MPs tell the Toronto Star that the Prime Minister's leadership style is demanding and exacting. One described him as, quote, punching down at caucus all the time. So could that cause cracks in the Liberal Party? We'll ask our front bench. Today we've got Sabrina Grover, Shakir Chambers, Carl Belanger, and Najoud Almaliz. First, though,
35: we are transforming this economy with a major plan. We're transforming this economy to become stronger, more resilient, more independent, more sustainable. And a big transformations, they don't happen overnight. They take some time. And while that's underway, we are laser focused on affordability for Canadians, for Canadian families, providing them with a boost today and a bridge to that better tomorrow.
31: Prime Minister Mark Carney there lauding his government's economic plan, saying it's transformational and laser-focused on affordability. That's after a roller coaster of a week for the Liberals on the economic front. Now, a week ago, Canada slid into a technical recession, and a report from Canada's budget watchdog is saying the federal deficit will be larger than the government projected in its spring economic update. But today, the Liberals got some good news. Statistics Canada says the economy added 88,000 jobs last month, most of which were full-time work. Now, those gains pushed the unemployment rate down to 6.6%. Today's jobs report is the first significant employment gain since November, partially offsetting previous drops in the employment numbers. And it all comes as the Bank of Canada is set to deliver its next interest rate announcement next week. So where does all of this put the Canadian economy? Amanda Lang is CTV News' chief financial correspondent, and she joins me right now. Thanks for being with us, Amanda.
1: Hi.
31: The economy did shed 112,000 net jobs in the first 4 months of 2026. Those are the numbers coming into this. So what does it tell you about the labor markets when there were 88,000 jobs that were added this month in May?
1: So one thing we always have to say about this labor market report is that it's not a perfect one. It gets revised a lot. It's a survey, so it's not ideal, but it's the one we've got, so we watch it. What I will say is that when you dig under the headline on this one, it looks even better than the headline, if I can put it that way, which is because there are full-time jobs that we're seeing added. Youth employment showed real strength, and that's been a source of genuine concern, and you should see young people getting jobs at this time of year. They're getting out of school, they need summer work. It's happening, so that's good. And construction jobs was a good part of the full-time jobs added. And again, you should see that. This is a seasonal kind of a country. You want to see the growth in that sector when we do need the building to be happening. So does it offset the weakness? Economists will say our labor market has been pretty stable. There's some natural churn, but we aren't seeing the degree of leaving jobs that has happened in the past. So people are staying put more. So there's less churn than a kind of an irregular economy, if I can put it that way. So it's part of that resilience we talk about, Mike. We've been under threat for so long. People have this sense that things aren't great, so they're kind of holding steady. I would take this as a glass half full, that we're creating jobs and they're happening in places where we really need to see them happening.
31: Half full, but also when you consider the fact, I mean, is it even more full when you consider the fact that at this time last week, we were talking about being in a technical recession?
1: Yeah, I mean, it kind of adds fuel to that argument that came from the Bank of Canada. Remember last week, deputies from the bank were saying, mm-hmm. don't get too hung up on this data point. Watch jobs, watch business spending, watch the housing market. Those are the things that really will tell you whether or not any kind of deep downturn is taking hold. We take it seriously because our economy has been beset by this friction in our trade relationship. And we do know that, you know, we get sort of these fringe benefits from things like the climb in commodity prices because of the war in Iran, and that includes gold, by the way. So some odd places where we're seeing sudden strength in our economy. What really matters to most people is, do they have a job? Is it secure? Are their wages going up? And on that front, economists would say things are pretty good. It may not feel like it, the tight labor market we saw post-pandemic, but it's a pretty stable one.
31: Yeah, and in addition to the things that you just mentioned, I think a lot of Canadians also look at whether or not this is going to affect interest rates. We know job numbers are going to be one of those things that the Governing Council will look at the Bank of Canada when deciding on interest rates. How do you think today's news will affect next week's decision?
1: If it does anything, and it may not do anything because my guess is the bank still wants to wait and hold to see what happens to inflation as that war in Iran takes a path. We still don't know what the path is going to be. It's going on longer than some had hoped. But that's the real kind of question. The bank, though, if it was going to do anything based on this data, it has room to raise rates, right, rather than lower them. The economy isn't showing up so weak that the bank has to cut interest rates. So it takes that off the table, takes the pressure away. And then the bank can say, all right, do we need to raise rates to help fight inflation? Because the economy can handle it. And remember, the economy isn't overheated in a traditional sense. if we get inflationary pressures, it looks a lot more like stagflation than your classic inflation, which actually sends everything up. So the bank is still, I think, in a balancing act. If I were betting, I don't like to bet on these things, Mike, but if I were betting, I'd say that next week they hold steady again, as they did last time, to say we're okay to hold here. We're in a pretty good place, and we're going to wait and see what happens.
2: Okay, we appreciate all your insight. CTV's chief financial correspondent, Amanda Lang, thanks for being with us.
1: Thanks.
2: Now, while the Liberals celebrate today's jobs report, the Conservatives aren't as convinced that these numbers are an indicator of how well the economy is actually doing.
5: Well, Canada is in recession. It's very clear in the numbers that we're in recession. What we're seeing in the job numbers is that we're significantly worse off than the pre-pandemic averages. Youth unemployment, for instance, is 2.5 points higher than the pre-pandemic averages. The pre-pandemic average for unemployment was 6% at 6.6% today. We shouldn't accept a lower baseline as being the normal in Canada. We should be working our way to be back at where we were, at least at those pre-pandemic levels.
2: And joining me right now is the Parliamentary Secretary to the Minister of Finance, Ryan Turnbull. Hi, Mr. Turnbull. Welcome back to Power Play.
7: Hi, Mike. Good to see you.
2: So the job numbers have been applauded by many economists. We know that your government is saying that it's because your plan is working. However, if you are taking credit for this, shouldn't you also take the blame for the negative indicators like the contraction of GDP and the declining business investment in this country?
7: Well, we know that the Canadian economy is going through structural change due to trade friction with the United States and an oil price shock. It's pretty obvious to any Canadian out there in every community across the country that there are challenges the country is facing. But Mike, we're stepping up to support Canadians through this. You know, just today, Friday, the groceries and essentials benefit has gone out to 12 million Canadians across the country. And we see positive signs in the economy. If you look more broadly, you know, consumer spending is up 1.5% in quarter one. We're adding 8 times more jobs this last month than anticipated. We've got business investment growing in specific areas where the federal government has offered new tax deductions for businesses. IP protection, equipment and machinery purchases are up. So, and the country is, you know, going through challenging times. I think we all know that. So it's not going to be perfect and even at all times, but, you know, we're providing the immediate relief that families need while supporting the structural shifts and changes with the tools that we have.
2: So I do take your point, but at the same time, business capital investment did fall by 0.7% in the first quarter of 2026, and that is the fifth consecutive quarterly decline. So how do you explain that?
7: Well, so, I mean, the economy is going through structural change. We know that. We know that our country has been subject to illegal unjustified tariffs from the United States. And, you know, that's having its effect on the economy. We see job losses in areas where our economy has been most integrated with the United States traditionally. But we're diversifying trade. We have 20 new trade and security agreements with countries around the world. We see non-U.S. trade up 36% in the spring economic update. We're seeing wages outpace inflation. We're seeing our economy prove to be more resilient than we anticipated in our projections. So, you know, with $11.5 billion less of a deficit, there are really positive indicators. You know, Mike, I was at the OECD last week in Paris, France, and I got to present on a panel with other countries around the world. And Canada is, comparative to many countries, is doing quite well. We, you know, we're projected to have the strongest, second strongest growth in the G7 and have the strongest fiscal position according to the International Monetary Fund. So we're not without challenges in this country. We're not immune to the trade war or the oil price shocks, and those things are having real effects. They're putting a drag on our economy, but we're fighting back with the tools that we have.
2: But isn't the biggest challenge that Canada is in a so-called technical recession right now?
7: Well, this is the narrative that the Conservatives are pushing, but if you listen to what the Bank of Canada governor said
2: because it's a technical recession, is that not because of what we're seeing with the actual numbers?
31: two consecutive quarters of negative growth in GDP. I mean, I don't think that it's, I think it's numbers that are saying that, not necessarily the conservatives, even though they are echoing that.
7: Well, so former chief economist at PSP Investments has online very rightly pointed out it's statistically insignificant. A 0.036% contraction in the economy is, no one would be gloating about it if that was the growth that we were seeing. So a technical recession is not a real thing. The, a lot of the people that analyze the economy for a living are saying that it's not significant. And if you look more broadly across the indicators of an economy to assess its health, they see a lot of positive signs. So I think that's what we're pointing to. We're saying, no, yeah, okay, we get that you could jump on that narrative and be exceptionally pessimistic at a time when we know Canadian economy is going through all of these challenges. But I don't think Canadians are buying that narrative. The narrative that we're pushing is a positive one about a future that we're building of a more resilient economy that can withstand those shocks in the future. And we see lots of positive signs, not to gloat about, but things that should give us some hope that we're doing the right things and that Canadians are going to get through the shocks and the challenges that we're experiencing today.
31: But there is more data from Statistics Canada, and it shows that this good economic news is being felt most by the people with higher incomes. Now, your government has boasted how incomes are rising faster than inflation, and that's true for the most well-off, but not for those who aren't. So how is your government going to address that specifically on the wages?
7: Well, I mean, that's wages outpacing inflation is good news for all Canadians. But you're right. There's a trend where we see individuals who are already vulnerable experiencing more of the stresses that the economy is going through. And I think that we recognize that. That's why we have things like a groceries and essentials benefit that went out to 12 million Canadians today. That's why we suspended the fuel excise tax over 4 months. That's why we've cut taxes in the bottom tax bracket for 22 million Canadians. Like, we've put in quite a number of measures that are very targeted to the people that are most experiencing vulnerability and the impacts. You know, a national school food program to help feed hungry kids in the school. I could go on and on. There's a long list of measures that our government has put in place to help families. I totaled up the amount just in my riding alone in Whitby, and there's about $30,000 of savings over the course of a year for an average family of four with two young children. That's a good example of how we're stepping up to support those who are feeling the pressures most.
31: I take those points, but at the same time, there are statistics out there showing that there's been a 3% wage growth compared to a 30% increase in food prices last year. Now, that inequity hit record levels in 2025. The income gap, as defined as the difference in the share of disposable income between households in the top 40% and the bottom 40% of income distribution. Now, that reached 46.7 percentage points in 2025. That's up a year from a year earlier when it was already at a record high. So despite what you're putting on the table, including the GST rebate, do you really think that it's enough to fix that when you consider the evidence that I've just laid before you?
7: Well, I think that we're stepping up to do more and more as we see the need of the Canadian population. But we're not naive to the fact that the vulnerable individuals and Canadians, lower income Canadians, are more acutely feeling the pressures that the economy is going through. So I think, you know, we're doing what we can within our control. We're cutting taxes. We're suspending, taxes at the pump and giving people a break at the pump. We're helping with groceries and essentials through that GST benefit. We worked out a deal in Ontario where we're cutting HST off new home purchases. Again, these are all real tangible things that are helping families and Canadians. And related to food security, we recognize that food security is an issue. That's why we have boosted investment into the local food infrastructure fund, where we have a food security strategy that's forthcoming in the coming weeks. And it's you know, there's short, medium, and long-term solutions that we're moving forward on to help Canadians get through the challenging times that we're in.
2: Just before I let you go, this week we also saw the parliamentary budget officer say that your government's projections are off, and they say that the deficit this year and in the following years is billions more than your government projected in just last month's economic update. You can see that the deficit will be bigger than your government said it would be.
7: Well, you know, I'll say I really value an independent parliamentary budget officer. I think it enhances our democracy, and it's good to have debate and disagreement. But our budgetary numbers and projections, our spring economic update projections, are based on private sector independent analysis and averages of those. And I think, so we've based our projections on those. We were positively surprised in the spring economic update when we saw the Canadian economy prove to be more resilient than projected, with $11.5 billion less of a deficit. And I think we're seeing job numbers this month of 88,000 new jobs being added, 80% recovery, twice that per capita in terms of adding new jobs than the United States. So these are positive signs that show that the Canadian economy is truly resilient. And I know we can count on Canadians to get through, the times that we're in. And we're going to keep pushing forward and doing what's necessary to support families and workers and industries with both short, medium, and long-term strategies. We saw foreign direct investment in the last quarter of last year at its highest level in 18 years. So there are positive signs. I think, you know, the parliamentary budget officer may turn out to be wrong. We just don't know. We don't have a crystal ball, but the projections we've based our modeling on are the best in class from the private sector.
2: So I'm taking it that you don't believe what the parliamentary budget officer is saying.
7: I believe that we have fiscal anchors that we're sticking to and committed to, that those give long-term certainty and predictability to many investors out there and many other businesses in the economy. I believe that we've put in place immediate expensing, extra tax deductions for businesses to stimulate investment and grow our economy after making generational investments in housing, defense, infrastructure. These are things that we've done that are having an impact, but will take time to see come to fruition. And we are seeing positive signs that our plan is working. So despite, you know, always there's opportunities to be pessimistic, but we're remaining optimistic, and I will never apologize about being optimistic about the future of Canada. That's what, you know, good governance means to me. It's stepping up to help people get through the challenges while remaining optimistic about the future, and we're going to continue to move this country forward.
2: Okay, unfortunately, we're all out of time, but I appreciate you being there. Parliamentary Secretary to the Minister of Finance, Ryan Turnbull, thanks so much.
7: Pleasure.
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32: The numbers this morning have shown that we have added thousands of jobs in May. Unemployment is down. Youth unemployment is down. And it also is in line with what we have seen in the OECD numbers that was released the day before that says the Canadian economy would be the second fastest growing economy in the G7.
2: Canada's economy added 88,000 jobs in May, according to Statistics Canada. That injection lowered the employment rate to 6.6%. Now, the news comes as the Liberals continue to face criticism over a separate report indicating that Canada has entered a technical recession. Meanwhile, the Conservatives say these job numbers are not as good as they appear.
33: The month-over-month data looks a bit better, but if you look at where we are from the beginning of the year, 24,500 fewer Canadians employed today than were employed at the beginning of the year. So we shouldn't accept a lower baseline as being the normal in Canada. We should be working our way to be back at where we were, at least at those pre-pandemic levels.
2: So, do the Conservatives have a point, or is the economy headed in the right direction? And what are the political stakes for a Prime Minister who used his experience as an economist to help get him elected? Let's ask our front bench. Sabrina Grover was a federal Liberal candidate in the 2021 election. She's a senior advisor at North Star Public Affairs. Shakir Chambers worked in Prime Minister Stephen Harper's office before becoming a policy advisor to then-Conservative International Trade Minister. In studio with us today is former NDP, interim NDP National Director Carl Belanger, just keeping you on your toes, making sure. He's now President of Traction Strategies. And welcoming for one of the first times to Friday Power Play, Najoud Almalees. She is a reporter covering the Canadian government and the economy with Bloomberg. Welcome to Friday, everyone. Sabrina, I want to start with you here. The government is taking credit for all of this good news, but don't they also have to take blame for the bad news in the economy as well?
16: I think that until Kuzma really settles down, I think that the changes in the economy are going to continue to happen. I think Mark Carney has certainly done a much better job than perhaps his predecessor in actually talking about the economy and explaining what's happening to Canadians. But there are going to be bumps along the road, right? We saw some bad economic news earlier in the spring, and now we're seeing pretty good economic news. But I don't think that just the good economic news from the last month means that we're, you know, sailing free into a positive economic outlook for Canada. I think what's most important for Mark Carney and how he manages this is what are the domestic implications as they relate to pocketbooks and Canadians themselves. I think he's done a really good job at explaining what it means for business and kind of courting that side of the things. But the where the disconnect will be is if he can't really explain to Canadians maybe why they're not personally feeling like the economy is going well for them. Maybe groceries are still out of reach for them. But I think that will come. We're still seeing Canadians give the Prime Minister huge amounts of grace. I think his polling numbers are somewhere in the 60s. So it does mean that Canadians, maybe while they're hesitant on accepting whether this is the recession or not, still trust Mark Carney to deliver positive economic news for them.
2: But Shakir, how much does that grace go for? Because, you know, it's been a year, and of course the government has done a number of things, as Sabrina points out, there are a number of things that are out of their control. But at what point do voters go, okay, but you got to do something?
8: Yeah, I mean, he has a runway, and I totally understand that, but you have to deliver, right? It's been a year. You could talk about major projects and pipelines. You can talk about these things you put in the last budget, but ultimately, I'm not sure Canadians are feeling the impacts of what the government has put forward. I think for Mark Carney, as you said in the intro, the big

0: silver bullet for the economy. You know, you can have all these budgets, you can have all these economic statements, all these policies. There's no one thing that's going to solve this issue. So it's going to be a really big challenge for Mark Carney. But again, he ran on the premise of he's the guy to handle this, and so he has to deliver, or Canadians will turn on him at some point. And good on the Conservatives, because no matter what they've been going through with, you know, issues with Pierre, issues with caucus, the one thing they always drive forward is hammering on the economy. So this is a good issue for them. This is a good narrative for them. And I think at some point, if we don't see results, you'll see those polling numbers start to close even more.
1: So, Najib, does the Prime Minister then either have to do something or explain what he's doing so Canadians understand it better? Because right now it seems like we're up here instead of kind of talking to people in the way that maybe they would understand that, you know, the help that is in the pipeline is actually getting to them.
2: Quite literally. yeah, I mean, that's always been the challenge for Mark Carney's agenda, that it is very high level. It is a long-term economic project that isn't able to turn around gains in a couple of months or even a year. And so as the economy continues to struggle with U.S. tariffs, it becomes challenging to explain how this plan is going to work and why Canadians should be waiting that long for those kinds of results, and results that aren't guaranteed. I think you've seen the Prime Minister come out with things like the Sovereign Wealth Fund as an attempt to give Canadians a stake in the government's agenda and these infrastructure projects that he wants to build.
1: Easily understandable to most Canadians, obviously.
2: Yeah, and not even to us. But or even, for example, today, you know, increasing that GST rebate for lower income families. And so I think he's shown an understanding. I think he's shown that he understands he needs to deliver something right now. Address these concerns as he works on a longer term project. But as time goes on, I think patience will wear thinner for the results.
1: Yeah, and Carl, I guess, you know, the temptation to Najib's point is not to use a term from a former finance minister, not to use political gimmicks that would also, though, help people in the short term.
3: Well, it's hard not to use political gimmicks when you're in politics. That's why you have the Strong Canada Fund and all these weird names that mean nothing until you deliver results. And that's the key thing for Mark Carney. Because, you know, so far, I think what he's doing with the economy is like is mitigating damages, right? The trade war in the United States is still making a lot of investors nervous. And we have to look at the jobs that are being created. What are they? Are they like long-term, well-paid jobs? Or are they, you know, we're entering the summer season with tourism and services, short-term jobs that will disappear come the fall. You know, what are we talking about? Right now, it's kind of trying to make sure that things are steady until we reach finally some kind of an agreement with the United States.
1: If we do.
3: If we do.
1: And that's the other thing. There are so many things that...
3: He promised he would. He promised he would manage that relationship, right? And if you don't get a deal with the United States, then it's going to really hurt the Canadian economy, because you can't replace the Americans with another trade partner. You can make all the kind of trade deals, bilateral trade deals with you know, Singapore if you want. It's not going to replace the United States.
1: But Najib, he can't replace the United States, but how much can he blame the erratic behavior of who's in the Oval Office on why he's not able to do more?
2: I think Canadians have given Mark Carney a lot of runway in terms of the fact that they understand dealing with Donald Trump is difficult, that Canada doesn't have the ability to control the U.S. president. You've seen Donald Trump launch wars, and you've seen the U.S. basically head into larger problems, and it makes you realize that the globe overall doesn't have much control over Donald Trump. So what kind of control could Canada have?
1: Right.
2: Now, I think, though, with time, it's like, if you can't deliver on a deal, then it's like, well, then why are you the guy for us to trust? And that was entirely Mark Carney's pitch. And so I think with time, yes, that will be a challenge. If you say that you can't make inroads in your relationship with Donald Trump, you can't get relief on sectoral tariffs, you can't get the USMCA renewed, and the economy continues to struggle, at some point it's like, well, maybe we should try a different path.
1: Yeah, and Shakir, I've only got about 30 seconds on this because I'm already over, but do you think that is Mark Carney's Achilles heel in all of this, and something that really could benefit the Conservatives if something doesn't happen with Kuzma, and then everything that he had promised last April is now not there?
0: I think that's what it is. I think the promises he made in the last election, he's not living up to. Whether it was the speed that he was going to renegotiate Kuzma with Donald Trump, whether it's to be the fastest growing economy in the G7, these things are just not materializing. So at some point, point, you have to hold Mark Carney to his words and say, you're not delivering on what you told us to do. And so what are the political

0: consequences. And I do think at some point, whether or not people like Pierre Poilievre, whether how we want to show polling of Carney being the preferred prime minister, at some point the tables will turn and folks will look to a new option of who can take over as prime minister and drive Canada forward.
1: So there's a lot of things that the prime minister can't control in trade, but what about his own caucus? Coming up after this break, an article from Althea Raj in the Toronto Star paints a picture of MPs who feel that the prime minister might run too tight of a ship. The front bench panel will sail on right after this.
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18: Absolutely false. I sit closer to him in caucus than I'm sitting to you right now. When I read that two nights ago, I had a variety of emotional reactions. One of them was, you know, concern. One of them was anger. One was great disappointment, because it's not true. It's absolutely not true. He is a great leader in caucus, and he values the input of caucus. I will breach caucus confidentiality to say this. He has said that a number of times, inside the room and out. And anybody who suggests otherwise is, well, they're wrong. I'll just leave it at that.
1: Reaction there from Liberal Caucus Chair James Maloney to a report in the Toronto Star about Prime Minister Mark Carney's behavior behind closed doors. Now, that interview is set to air Sunday on CTV's Question Period with Vashi Kapelos. But according to that article, Liberal MPs are reporting a tense, controlling atmosphere under Mark Carney. One of the unnamed MPs who spoke to the Star about the Prime Minister's leadership style said he yells. That same MP adds that Carney punches down at caucus all the time. Now, author of the piece, Althea Raj, also writes that caucus chair James Maloney told Liberal MPs not to talk to journalists. So is this a real problem for the Prime Minister? Or does everyone have to basically suck it up, Buttercup? Let's bring back our front bench, Sabrina Grover, Shakir Chambers, Carl Boulanger, and Najoud Amelie. So Sabrina, which one is it? Is it a problem managing people, or is everybody just a little too sensitive?
19: I think it's two things, but I do think centralized control out of a premier's office or a prime minister's office is a tale as old as time. In Alberta, when Rachel Notley first took over, people were like, oh, it's going to be so different under Rachel Notley. She won't have any centralized control because she's, you know, progressive. Not true. Anyone who takes a position of power generally centralizes communications, messages, policies, ideas, control. I think that is not something new. That's not something new under Mark Carney. It's not something new for liberals or conservatives. I think that's just the natural state of being in government. And especially now when we have a majority government, which I think is quite a bit different in terms of dynamic than when we had a minority. I do think, though, that there is a communications problem on that side. So if Mark Carney isn't able to maybe satisfy members of caucus or perhaps be able to be more gentle with them and be able to be more engaging, I think he will have a management problem. And caucus is the first group of people to take you down no matter where you sit on the political spectrum or where you sit in the polls. And I think it's important that there's a demonstration that all ideas and kind of this commentary matters because the issues that we're dealing with matter to all of Canada right now more than they ever have before, especially when you have an Alberta separation movement, you have a Quebec separation movement. You know, you've got this kind of, I think, changing of the state of affairs on climate and the environment. So I think all of these issues are in flux. And I do think it's within the interest of PMO to be able to manage those better. But at the end of the day, is it new that he's centralized control? No, that's a tale as old as time.
1: Shakir, we're a year into, you know, his government at this point. Are you at all shocked at how quickly we're hearing about these types of leaks and this type of feeling from behind closed doors?
0: No, I feel like these are backbencher MPs and complaining because their feelings are hurt. To Sabrina's point, I mean, you've been around longer than I have, Mike. I mean, tell me if I'm wrong, but I think prime ministers, premiers.
1: Oh, thanks for showing my age, Shakir. I really appreciate that. That's, wow. Make a little note. Shakir's not coming back on Fridays. That's fine. No, I'm kidding.
0: Go ahead. I think
1: I have been around a while.
0: Prime ministers, premiers, you know, when they're dealing with backbench MPs, they'll hear their complaints, but I think they've always shown a little kind of indifference to what they have to say. And it's kind of, you know, this is the direction I want to take the country or I want to run this government, and everybody will kind of fall in line. So I'm not surprised to see this. In fact, when I read the article, the piece that struck me the most is that he says, don't come to me with complaints, come with solutions. I think most people who read that will probably get behind that message. There's no time to bellyache and cry and tell me you feel bad or he's not a nice guy. Get the job done. And I mean, as someone who, you know, voted in the last election, saw Mark Carney turn things around for the Liberal Party, the Liberals' government is here because Mark Carney became leader and kind of, you know, got Canadians behind him. I think the caucus owes him to kind of drive this ship forward and see where he takes this government. So, I don't know. The story to me just kind of rubbed me the wrong way, and I feel that those backbench MPs that are complaining should probably not complain as much and just kind of fall in line, to be quite honest with you.
1: Yeah, and it's interesting, Najoud, because, I mean, a lot of people talk about his management style much more like a CEO and you know, and board meetings and that type of thing. But how does that jive with, you know, politics? Because those are two completely different styles.
20: Yeah, I think it's no secret that the Prime Minister is a demanding boss. He was outside of politics, mm-hmm. And that he can be sometimes difficult. And we've seen ourselves as reporters, you know, during news conferences, he can sometimes lose his temper being
1: You may or may not have been on the receiving end of one of those opportunities.
20: He's challenged, it's not always the best reception on his end. And frankly, also his staff. You can tell that his staff are under pressure to perform at a certain level. And so I don't think any of this is really a secret. But again, like you look at the polling, Canadians are generally with the Prime Minister and his agenda. And so I think that gives him more license to say that, well, this is how things are going to be, and I don't want to hear your complaining. Now, that could become a vulnerability if you start seeing public sentiment to shifting. Right. That gives those MPs more ammunition, and we've all seen how the knives can come out for you when things take a turn for the worse.
1: Yeah, and to Shakira's point and to Najoud's point, Carl, I think, you know, the Prime Minister can maybe go, hey, so how are you enjoying that seat right now? Because a year and a half ago, wasn't going to be so comfortable, was it?
2: Yeah, but what have you done for me lately? What's happening in the next election, right? The thing is,
1: because he will need these people as well.
2: He will need these people, and I know they're putting a lot of pressure on Liberal MPs to meet the fundraising deadline that was set for them, and a lot of them have not met them yet and are asking for extensions. I've heard that. But the thing is, when you're Prime Minister, as long as you're on top, it can be my way or the highway. You can manage that. You can survive that. But when the polling numbers turn, if you have not bought the loyalty of your caucus by listening to them, hearing them, giving them a fair shake in their expression of what they're hearing on the ground and how they're feeling about the government's policies, they will be quick to turn. You know, floor crossing can go a different way. That has happened before, and it can happen again. So they have a very thin majority right now. It could turn quickly if the polling numbers change. And this is why, like, caucus relationship, you know, is one of the most important thing for a prime minister to do. Brian Mulroney used to say that was the biggest part of why he stayed so long, because right. he established a strong relationship with his caucus. Now, it still didn't save him in the end, but it was important for him to do that. And if Mark Carney doesn't care, well, you'll have the whisper campaign. And it's beginning when he's on top. Just imagine when he goes down.
1: Yeah, and Sabrina, it's interesting because, you know, we talked about in the last segment how much of a leash does the Prime Minister have with Canadians. Well, what about that leash with caucus?
19: Well, I think, you know, Shakir pointed this out, like he's saying, bring me solutions. I think what the difference with Mark Carney is that he knows a lot, and he knows a lot about policy. He knows a lot about economic policy, about infrastructure policy, about these things. So he's, when he's asking for these things to come to him, like, he wants really good ideas. And sometimes it's hard to deal with a boss that knows, probably more than you do on some of these files, right? And I think, he's not tough for the sake of being tough. He's tough for the sake of doing things in the interest of Canadians. And we're seeing that Canadians are responding well to that. And not only that, I mean, think about the premier relationships that he's turned around, right? How many times have we seen Danielle Smith and Mark Carney smiling together? I don't think I've ever seen a picture of Danielle Smith smiling with Justin Trudeau. So I think, you know, he's actually managed some of the toughest relationships in this country really, really well. And he's saying, you know, I think I've gained a level of trust with Canadians. I've gained a level of trust with premiers. I have a level of trust with my caucus. But you need to make sure that we're on the same page and that we're actually presenting good, solid ideas, not just kind of backroom complaints.
1: Yeah. Okay. We're going to leave it right there. Sabrina Gover, Shakira Chambers, Carl Boulanger, and Najoud Amelies. Thank you all for being with us. Time for one more break on Power Play. We've got more just after this.
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1: 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Now, just before we leave you tonight, we want to look ahead to a couple of things we'll be watching for next week. First, Louise Arbour will be installed as Canada's 31st Governor General on Monday morning. We're going to have special coverage of that ceremony right here on CTV News Channel. Vashi Cabellos will host it starting at 9:30 a.m. Eastern Time. And in other political news this Monday, CTV News has learned that Conservative leader Pierre Poilievre is going to deliver a keynote speech in Calgary to kick off a campaign for a, quote, stronger Alberta within a united Canada. He'll be the first federal leader to kick off such a campaign, and we'll have full coverage for you of that right here on Power Play on Monday. Well, that is your Power Play week in politics. Thanks so much for sharing your time with us. I'm Mike LeCouture. Have yourselves a great weekend and stay tuned because today's top headlines are just ahead.
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10: From the National Newsroom of the Canadian Press, I'm John Kennedy. Israel has launched retaliatory airstrikes across central and western Iran in response to recent missile attacks from Tehran. The strike comes less than a day after Iran fired missiles at Israel, the first such attack since a fragile ceasefire took effect in April. Explosions were heard in Tehran, Isfahan, Karaj, and Tabriz, where Iranian authorities say they've closed airspaces around the capital. The latest exchange has raised fears that weeks of diplomacy aimed at ending the conflict could collapse. U.S. President Donald Trump has urged restraint and is pressing both sides to return to their negotiations. Organizers say this year's Walk with Israel turnout was the largest that the event has ever seen in its 57-year history. It's estimated more than 60,000 people attended the march in Toronto. Among those taking part was Mona Arab Lang, an Iranian who rejects the idea that supporting Israel is a betrayal of Iranians.
11: Israel been helping my people to get back, my country back, and yes, for the Islamic Republic, absolutely, it's a betrayal. But for my people, no, it's not a betrayal. I mean, for my land, for Iran, the real Iran, absolutely not.
10: Sarah Lefton with the United Jewish Appeal Foundation rejected suggestions that the event was divisive. It comes as tensions in the Middle East continue to flare up, and repeated protests in Canada have gotten underway over the deadly war in the Gaza Strip. Prime Minister Mark Carney is taking a trip to Ireland and France this week ahead of the G7 summit in France. The gathering is expected to focus heavily on the Middle East, Ukraine, energy security, and U.S. trade disputes. Analysts say a major challenge for world leaders will be trying to manage relations with U.S. President Donald Trump, who is increasingly unpredictable. Carney will also hold talks in Paris and Dublin aimed at strengthening trade, defense, and technology partnerships. Governor General Mary Simon has reached the end of her tenure. Inuit Tipiriit Kanatami President Nathan Obed says he's proud of how Simon used her time while in office.
12: She had time for everyone, had time for kids, had time for community members who just want to tell her a quick story. The legacy of mental health and wanting to still work on it, I think is also admirable. Wish her nothing but the best in setting up the fund, the work within the Rita Hall Foundation, and we'll support it any way we can.
10: Former Supreme Court Justice Louis Arbour is set to replace Simon tomorrow. This is the Canadian Press. In sports, Brian Torres homered, Jordan Walker hit an RBI double, and the St. Louis Cardinals scored on two errors in the eighth inning to rally past the Cincinnati Reds 5-3, sweeping the series. The Reds have lost eight of the last 10 games and have dropped four straight. After starting the season 20-11, they've gone 11-22 since. JT Poston has won the Memorial. just not the way anyone would have imagined. Poston returned this morning to complete the third round and built a four-shot lead, but that was gone on the turn, and it turned into a mad scramble. Poston made a 7-foot birdie putt on the final hole for a 72, forcing a playoff with Ryan Gerard. Nelly Korda has won the 81st U.S. Women's Open today for her second consecutive major victory. She held off Charlie Hull and Gabby Lopez by one shot when her final 2.5-foot par putt curled around the cup, then finally dropped in. From the Canadian Press, I'm John Kennedy.
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18: In the coming hour, how many lakes does Canada have? The guys from Totally Useless Information know. Seeing the world of hockey through the eyes of a referee. Should an exercise program be treated the same way that we treat a pharmaceutical prescription? And we'll talk about an apparently immortal sea cucumber. If you have a cell phone, you've probably ended up having an argument with it over battery power. Carmi Levy joins us to talk about how batteries in appliances and devices are now going back to pop out and replace.
19: Good morning, John. Great to be with you.
18: Okay, user replaceable batteries coming back. First of all, what is a user replaceable battery? Just the batteries, you know, like Duracells that you buy at the store?
19: No, so I mean, if you remember, not that long ago, when you would buy, say, a smartphone or a laptop or something, you could open up a compartment on the back of the device and then pop the battery out when it died, when you ran out of charge, And if you had an extra battery or two in your backpack, you could throw it in and keep working. Batteries weren't as good back then, but you could change it. Whereas now, you know, you've had your device for a few years. The battery doesn't hold the charge anymore. If you want to get it replaced, you can't change it yourself. There's no door anymore. You've got to bring it into the store. Only they can do it. And usually it's really expensive. So there's a new rule in the European Union. It's going into effect next February, 2027. So February 18th, mark that date, where it requires manufacturers of electronic devices to make sure that the devices are removable and replaceable with basic tools that have to be, so like a screwdriver or something. So we're not getting those doors back. But, you know, if you have a regular screwdriver and you're reasonably handy, you should be able to change it for yourself. And that if you buy a spare battery for your device, that it should still work for at least 5 years. So they're saying they should be more replaceable. They should also be more sustainable so that they don't die after a year or two. And this is going to apply to all electronic devices. There was an initial rule that went into effect last year just for smartphones and tablets. Now this new rule is going to add all other wearable devices and other electronic devices to that list. So basically, if you're selling a mobile device with a rechargeable battery, it's got to be capable of this by next February.
1: So more proof, it would seem, that AI can be prone to mischief, if not malevolence.
19: Yeah, exactly. So there's this AI company. It's a startup. It's called Emergence AI, and they wanted to ask the question, what if we took a bunch of large language models and just kind of basically had them play the technological equivalent of SimCity for a little while, you know, put them in this sort of landscape and had them interact with each other, in a simulation of a regular society. Would there be lots of crime? Would they survive? Would they die? And as it turns out, it did not go well. So, for example, Claude, which is from Anthropic, it survived. The agents, there were 10 agents in all, in each one. And there was no crime, which was good. But unfortunately, it didn't really accomplish much. They were able to vote in some laws. But there was not a lot of dissent. Wasn't a very effective society. There were a number of others. OpenAI had one in there, which, unfortunately, all of the agents died a few days into the experiment. And the worst performer was, to nobody's surprise, Grok, which is a product of XAI, which of course is Elon Musk's company. It was the worst of all worlds. A very high crime rate. It didn't last the 10 days of the original program. All of the agents were dead after 4 days. And so bottom line here is that AI agents, which is sort of where AI is going, we're not just talking to chatbots anymore. Increasingly, we're having them do our work for us through what's called agentic AI. Apparently, it's got some problems. Better guardrails need to be built in. Better safety standards need to be defined. And unfortunately, most tech companies still haven't gotten it right. So when you hear agentic AI, think of this example.
1: Super. And when does Skynet become self-aware and kill us all?
19: It's happening now, John.
1: I know. Okay, so Meta launching paid subscriptions for Instagram, Facebook, and WhatsApp, which have all been free until now.
19: Yeah, the era of free social media is drawing to a close. These products are called Facebook Plus, Instagram Plus, and WhatsApp Plus. And basically, they give you, so you'll still be able to have free versions of Facebook, Instagram, and WhatsApp, but they're adding this new tier, $4.49 per month for Instagram Plus and Facebook Plus, and $3.49 per month for WhatsApp Plus. And basically what it'll do is it'll allow your stories to stay live longer. It'll give you better analytics. It'll ensure that, you know, if you post something, it'll find a wider audience. It'll also let you customize your profile more effectively than you can if you take the free version. And of course, over time, whenever cool new features become available, you'll get them if you're a paid customer, not so much if you aren't. And so they're calling this, these are the introduction of new tiers. We know that social media isn't growing as it once did. They're looking for new forms of revenue. This, unfortunately, for the rest of us, is kind of a start of it. Expect other platforms to do the same over the next few months.
1: You know, I keep being prompted to actually take out a subscription for Twitter/X, and why bother? I mean, I don't know why I would want to pay for it, just because I get a blue check.
19: Yeah, and that's it. It's a desperate tier for, it's a desperate plea or attempt for new, for sources of revenue. I think we're in what's, we're approaching what I like to call the post-social era. Social media has been around for 20 years. It's now an algorithmic mess. All you see is content that you didn't ask for, ads that you obviously have no interest in. And I think as we spend more time with AI-based tools, less time on social media, we're going to see them try to grab as much revenue from us as they possibly can. And I think for a lot of people, they started testing this earlier this year, not a lot of interest during the test in Canada. And I suspect that's going to play out now that it's being rolled out globally. Quite frankly, most people, and I agree with you, I'm right on the same page, not worth the money, even just for a few bucks a month. Sorry, I'm out.
1: Carmi, thank you.
19: Thanks, John.
1: That's our tech expert, Carmi Levy. Let's move to medicine. Our medical expert, Dr. Mitch Shulman, is here. So if hiring a coach to make you exercise can lead to better medical outcomes, should Medicare pay for it?
6: Good morning to you, sir.
1: You and I have talked in the past about doctors who, for example, write a prescription that says go for a walk in the park. And in this case, there is a program that cuts the recurrence of colon cancer that has nothing to do with pharmaceuticals or operations. It costs money, but there's a call now to have it funded. Tell us about it.
6: Without question. So there's this big meeting happening right now from the American Clinical Cancer Society. So for the next about week or so, you're going to see stories on a daily basis about this breakthrough and that breakthrough and all the great things happening in cancer research. So they presented results of a study that had been presented last year. Last year, the study showed that if they took people with early stage colon cancer, whose colon cancer had been resected or chemotherapied or radiotherapied, in this case, almost 900, and they put them in an exercise program. Half were given an exercise program with a supervised trainer. They met every 2 weeks for the first year, then every month for the next 2 or 3 years. And then they followed those people with a group that didn't, was just given advice about this is how you should live your life and this is what you should be doing, but no supervision, no real check on them. And lo and behold, at the end of the 10 or 15 years of the study, they found that the risk, actually 15 years, they found that the risk of your cancer coming back was dramatically reduced by about a third. And the cost was reduced. And in fact, they found that they saved on average per patient in the first 2-3 years, about $1,500. In the next 4, 5, 10 years, another $4,000. In other words, per patient, they were saving approximately $4,000 in terms of ongoing care, need to be admitted to the hospital, recurrence of their cancer, all these things. And the program itself cost approximately $3,000 per person. So before they had shown that it worked, the big new wrinkle that they were presenting was the economics of this. Not only did it keep your cancer from recurring, not only did you feel better, not only did you all these things, but it saved the system money. And one of the authors was really cute. He said, listen, if this was a drug called ExerciseuMab, we'd have no problem getting it funded by the government because of these numbers. But because it's exercise, everyone kind of just doesn't even think about it. And I think it brings up a really key point. Now, you can say that there are issues about this. First off, these people had to be able to exercise, right? That may already be biasing the sample a little bit. But having said that, even if that is true, these are really good results, minimal cost, tremendous benefit for the person taking part in the study. I say yes, yet another reason why we should be including exercise as part of the package when we're helping people get over their cancer.
1: Brain scans reveal a worrying consequence of night shifts, and I find myself wondering if my shift counts as a night shift, but tell us about this.
6: So what they basically did is this huge UK database reported in the journal Neuroimaging. And what they basically did was they took just over 14,000 middle to older age people, no medical issues, who were in this UK database who had scans as part of what they were doing. And of these, approximately 2,000 were shift workers, people who worked overnight, nurses, doctors, whatever, worked overnight. A lot of people now work, up to 17% of the workforce may actually be doing these types of hours. So it's not insignificant. And they looked at their brain scans. And lo and behold, gee, what did you expect? Part of their brain, the thalamus and the amygdala, shrunk over the period of time that they were repeating the scans. What was equally interesting to me, in fact, even more interesting, was if these people stopped their night shifts. It took about 2.5 years, because that's how often they were being, it may have taken less time, for their brains to come back to normal. Now, question, is this good or is this bad? Is this an adaptation of the brain to enable you to work a night shift, and that's why some people can do it and some people can't? Or is this a negative effect of doing the brain, of the night shift? That they can't tell you. It may be that the brain is rewiring itself and shifting things to different areas, and that's why you're seeing this. So we don't know if it's good or bad, but we do know if it's happening. And to be honest with you, if part of my brain were shrinking, I don't think that's going to be good no matter what. Well, maybe in my case, maybe it would be good. But anyway, for most people, part of your brain shrinking is probably not a good idea. So maybe this is part of the mechanism of why night shift, or one of the things that night shift actually does to us in terms of our health. We're going to have to look at this, because a lot of people do it.
1: Thanks a lot for this. Good to have you.
6: An absolute pleasure. Have a great day.
1: That's our medical expert, Dr. Mitch Shulman. Coming up, let's stick with medicine. There's a new book that offers you a battle plan for making sure you get the health care you deserve.
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1: I think most people know when it comes to healthcare, you can't be passive. A new book charts a course for how you can argue for the healthcare you need and deserve. Michael Dechter is one of the authors. The name of the book is The Canadian Healthcare Guerrilla Handbook. How to Fight for What You Need. It is co-authored, and one of the authors is in studio. Michael Dechter is the former Deputy Minister of Health for the Province of Ontario. It's nice to meet you.
2: It's a pleasure to meet you.
1: Can I ask, because I think it predates my tenure here, when were you the Deputy Minister?
2: It was quite a long time ago. It was the early 90s. It was the Ray government, and I'd served previously in Manitoba in three different positions, but this was my time in Ontario, and it was a very challenging time because the province hit a deep recession, and that squeezed the money side pretty hard.
1: As I mentioned, the name of the book is The Guerrilla Handbook, Healthcare Guerrilla Handbook. Off the top, I have to say I'm kind of indignant that such a book is necessary, because and the posture of it is sort of you're going to have to fight for your healthcare.
2: Well, 6 million Canadians don't have a family doctor, and we've built a system where the family doctor is the gatekeeper to everything, to diagnostics, to specialists, even a prescription, although we're letting other people prescribe. But essentially, Mike McCarthy, my co-author, and I wrote the book, I think, not out of despair, but out of anger, and anger at all the people around us who are trying to get care and are being very Canadian about it. So they're waiting patiently to get care when they need to go and fight for it, where they need to be active. They need to go and find out where new family doctors are being placed. They need to go and pound on the door, because if they don't, as they age, and we're talking mostly about boomers, they have a big chance of falling through the cracks and not getting the care they need or not getting it on a timely basis. So sadly, you know, and we do it with a great respect for the providers. This is not an anti-provider book. This is, you need to assert yourself politely, but forcefully in the system to get care.
1: You're absolutely right, though. The family doctor is the gatekeeper or the portal to the system because, you know, I had voice issues. I went to one of the best voice specialists in Toronto, but he said, I can't see you until you get somebody to refer you. So what's the fix on this doctor shortage? I mean, it's particularly acute in Ontario. I know that sometimes a doctor arrives in town and hangs out their shingle and says, I will accept this many clients.
2: Yeah. Well, Dr. Jane Philpott is leading a big effort by the province to deal with this, but the problem is built up over a long period of time, and the challenge now is the boomer doctors are starting to retire in big numbers. So even if you solve the immediate problem, you're going to be running in place for a while. So people are putting in place some alternatives, nurse practitioners, giving pharmacists more scope to renew prescriptions. So we put them in the book. There are ways of working around and getting care without a family doctor, but your first effort should be to get a family doctor, and you really have to get online and follow what's going on and where they're becoming available, and try and get one and work family networks. I mean, 1 million people get up every morning in this country and go to work in healthcare. And somewhere in your family network, there's somebody who works in healthcare, and they often have a heads up ahead of time.
1: Can I get you to kind of break out, I guess, a case study or a scenario where somebody has to advocate for themselves in the healthcare system? I mean, I have friends who have been diagnosed with cancer and they end up in the system, but you've got to continue to advocate for yourself. When they say, I'm not going to see you for another 6 months or whatever, you got to say, no, that's not acceptable. But can you break out that kind of thing?
2: Well, we have a lot of practical tips in the book. For example, people wait a long time to get an MRI, but there are MRIs in some hospitals that run 24/7.
1: Oh, yeah.
2: And you need to say to the receptionist, not your doctor who refers you to the receptionist, look, if you have a cancellation or you've got availability at 2 a.m., I'll be there. I can be at the hospital in 30 minutes. Go in the middle of the night because it might save you weeks or months in getting a diagnosis. So you really, you have to be active and forceful, and you have to just ask a lot of questions. Never go to a doctor's appointment if you're dealing with something serious without someone else there. I've been with people.
1: And notes.
2: Who have been diagnosed with cancer, and they tell me that it feels like the floor has fallen out from beneath them, and they don't hear anything after the word cancer, and they need someone there to write down exactly what the doctor says, because most of the time, and many cancers are treatable, particularly if you get them early. The tragedy now is cancers being diagnosed in emergency rooms because people don't have a family doctor, aren't getting screened, aren't finding out early. Stage one, stage two, there's a lot of success. You turn up in an ER with a stage four cancer, you are in a very bad place. I mean, it's not bad you're in the emergency, but it's bad that's where you're getting diagnosed.
1: What is your take on private then? Because there are plenty of people who bypass the backlog and get the care that they want, get the testing that they want. I was talking to somebody from a clinic called MedCan that I'm sure you're familiar with.
2: Yes.
1: They now have a blood test, and I forget how many hundred cancers it screens for, but it's $2,000.
2: Yeah. There is, the system's always been a mixed system. So this idea that private is something new isn't true. There's always been a private tier in Canada in various things. So the original Medicare paid for doctors and hospitals and then some of drugs. So let me put it this way. There's 40 million Canadians who are covered by what we call Medicare. 27 million Canadians have private coverage through an employer or another plan. And yes, a lot of that's for dental, for drugs, for physio. But one of the chapters is how to pay for the care you need. And you really have to look at, you know, your own coverage, your spouse's coverage, what's available on a cash basis. And if you need a diagnostic test, our advice is find a way of getting it. And if that means reaching in your own pocket, that might be better than waiting 4 months or 3 months and finding that whatever it is has advanced quite badly. Now, urgent stuff usually gets triaged in the system. So, and there is excellent quality in the system once you're in the right place, but getting there is the tricky part.
1: I was telling the story before you got here of my parents' experience in the medical industry. And they were raised in a generation where the doctor and any medical worker, they were authorities. So you didn't question them. Even if you had questions, you might not ask them. So how much do people have to get over that, over respect, I guess, for the people in the medical profession?
2: Yeah, I think you can be, you need to be questioning. You need to ask a lot of questions, even if you're on the verge of annoying busy people. I have a younger brother who's a family doctor, so we talk about these issues. You can do it without disrespecting the expertise of the doctor, but there's certainly a world of information online, and it's fair game to do some homework and then ask questions about a treatment. We are too patient, and I think the reason for the aggressive title of the book,
1: yeah,
2: was to say to people, wake up. You know, there's care out there, but you're not going to get it by waiting in line. You're going to have to, make some additional steps. Does this, the hospital you've been sent to, do a lot of these procedures? The best predictor of a quality outcome is volume. You want to go to a place where they do hips and knees every day. You don't want to go to a place where they go, well, you know, once a month we do one of these. You want somebody that's all they do. And so you need to find the high quality, high volume parts of the system.
1: Thank you for this. Nice to meet you.
2: Pleasure.
1: That's Michael Dechter, co-author of The Canadian Healthcare Guerrilla Handbook. Coming up, imagine being an ice-level witness to 30 years of NHL history without actually being a player.
4: 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Don't miss the new season of The Amazing Race Canada, coming this summer to CTV and Crave.
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5: Only two men have ever entered the Canadian Hockey Hall of Fame, not as players, but referees. Bill McCreary is one of them. And he's out with a new memoir about his ice-level experiences of more than 30 years in hockey.
6: John, nice to meet you, and thank you for having me.
5: Can I ask you what you think the character of a good referee is? And not only character, I guess, but I mean the skill.
6: Well, obviously everyone can skate when you get to that level. So that's a non-starter. I think the best component for a referee to possess is being able to communicate with people in a very emotional state, a high level game, the speed you have to be able to react. So I think communication is a tremendous skill to have. And it works when you can talk to the players and coaches in tight and close without you being the show, because people buy the tickets to watch the players.
5: So how did your career as, I mean, I've read in the book, but I'll get you to tell the story, your career as a ref begin? You were sort of possibly in the pipe to play in the NHL. That didn't happen, and you kind of moved away from hockey. So how did you come back?
6: Well, John, first of all, as you know, you have to be drafted for the most part. There's the odd undrafted player, but so the only draft I was going to get when I finished playing junior was the kind you buy at the local pub in the corner, right? So I moved back home to Guelph with my mother, and I was very fortunate. There was a very strong officials association in Guelph, Ontario. It was represented by approximately, I think at the time, seven officials. Seven men who had either officiated in the NHL or were participating in the NHL as an official at that time. So they almost single-handedly encouraged me to get involved in officiating. I mean, I was a good skater. I played junior hockey. And Ken Bodendussel was an official in the NHL, and he had retired and encouraged me one evening to go with him to do a major junior game in Niagara Falls. And I had never worked a three-man system, but obviously I understood the game. I got through the game, and there was a scout at the game by, I think you'll remember the name, Alan Stanley. And he walked over to Mr. Bodendussel and said, "Boy, does that linesman ever hustle." And so on our drive home, Bodendussel told me about that, and it was just very encouraging, and just that you don't realize who's watching. And, you know, Mr. Stanley was there scouting for the Leafs, and passed on a comment that was unsolicited. So that's how I got started.
5: When you're reffing a game, are you in a different kind of headspace? I mean, I imagine you're not really watching the game. You're watching the plays.
6: Well, if you're watching, that means you're not working, and that's not a good thing. It's such an honor to be on the ice with so many professional athletes, and the three decades that I worked, I can't even begin to tell you how many great people that I was afforded the opportunity to officiate. That being said, each and every game is a different game when you drop the puck. And as you know, your first call when you put your arm up, you're 50% wrong, at least to someone in the building. So yeah. It's not a rewarding a job, but it's a great way to be involved in the game. And if you're lucky enough, excuse me, to work at that level, as I was, it's really rewarding.
5: And do you, when you're reffing again, do you automatically sort of instinctually recognize what has happened, or do you sometimes have to arrive at a decision?
6: No, I think through your training and coming up through the ranks, you just react to the situation. And for the most part, I didn't graduate from Princeton University, so when I refereed, I kept two words in my brain, and that was keep the game fair and keep it safe. And if you worked hard each and every night, you gain the respect from the players by keeping the game safe for them to play in and fair, so that the coaches recognized you were doing your best that particular night. You strive for excellence, but you accept perfection. So it's something that

0: it's a natural thing happens, and you recognize when a player has crossed the boundary, and you just call the penalty, and you do it consistently, and that's how you gain respect.
1: You made the call when Sid the Kid scored the winning goal at the Olympics, and I have to wonder, you're supposed to be impartial, but did you feel the same elation all of us did watching that moment?
0: Well, no, I really didn't, because to be honest with you, backing the truck up here a little bit in Salt Lake City, I broke a code that the IIHF had, and that was they never ever allowed an official from a country to referee a game that that team was playing in a championship format. And Craig Patrick was the general manager of the American League team, and he kept submitting my name to referee the game two nights before when they had their meeting amongst their group of delegates. And he submitted it the third time, and they said, you know, we don't allow that. And he said, no, that's the referee that we, the Americans, would like to referee our game. So they broke the rule and changed that you could be from a country that was playing in a championship game. And moving forward, it's helped a lot of people in Europe referee their home country. And so I guess, John, to put that to bed, is that following that game in Salt Lake City, unsolicited, as we know, Canada beat them. 13 of the, or 14 of the players that participated in the game skated across the ice and shook my hand and said, what a good job. So what people don't understand is that those 40 players playing in Salt Lake City or in Vancouver are the 40 players that I make a living each and every night refereeing. So for me, it's the white team against the blue team or the red team against the blue team. It's not U.S. against Canada. So I just look at that. It's 40 NHL players that I'm officiating, and I have to do my best.
1: And you just mentioned, of course, and it's in the book, you were on the job for more than 30 years, so that spans, that's longer than a lot of players' careers. You saw some of the greatest hockey players in history and some of the biggest thugs in history. What is that like?
0: Well, it's an unbelievable feeling. I mean, getting started back in the early 80s, I was, you know, on the ice with the great Montreal teams, you know, the, as they call them, the great three defensemen that played for Montreal, Robinson, Lapointe, Savard, I mean, Lafleur, Cournoyer, J.C. Tremblay, they were all there. And what an honor to be on the ice with those guys. Bob Gainey, I actually played a few games against Bob when he was in Peterborough. And what a captain he was. You better know the rules if Mr. Gainey was coming to question you on a situation, because he knew the rules better than most referees. So, to his credit. And, but he never treated you disrespectful. So, it was unbelievable to be on the ice with those great teams. The Islanders in the 80s won those four cups. And then, you know, along came Wayne and the Edmonton Oilers, of course, and Mario and Stevie Eiserman, Joe Sackett, and I can go on and on and on. It's just through the decades, the different people, you know, Ovi. And so I was just so lucky to be out there with all those great people. And there's always one that I omit when I'm talking about this, and that's Marcel Dion, who was such a great player, a great person, a real gentleman, and never won a cup, but had tremendous success. So I was just very fortunate.
1: Thank you so much, and congratulations on the book.
0: Thank you, John. I appreciate you having me.
1: Bill McCreary's memoir is titled Stories from Ice Level. Coming up, a sea cucumber that just won't die.
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9: 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I'm here with Julie, and we're going to be talking about some great event that's happening in the month of June.
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1: Dan Riskin joins us now to talk science, including a sea cucumber that may be immortal.
12: Good morning. How are you?
1: I'm okay. Tell me about this sea cucumber.
12: Yeah, I mean, sea cucumber, what an obscure animal. They're cousins of starfish. They're echinoderms. They look like, for lack of a better word, they look kind of like a little poop sitting in the bottom of the sea. I mean, when you're snorkeling, sometimes you see them in tropical places, but they live in all different waters. And this is one in particular. It's bright red. It has sort of that tubular body, but it's also got these branching sort of gills that go out into the water and wave around, and it holds on to rocky surfaces with these little tube feet, little suction cups, sort of like a starfish does. And researchers were doing stuff with these things, and they, for whatever reason, cut off a chunk of it and had it in a tank, just a piece that had been cut away, like a flesh injury. And normally, for any other animal, that just degrades over time. Bacteria get in there and it goes away. But this one didn't, and they've since been repeating this, and they found that this one species of sea cucumber, for reasons that are they've tried to explain but that don't make a lot of intuitive sense, it's just like if you cut off a chunk of these animals, the chunk doesn't die. It regenerates, it continues to live, and they've got chunks that are 3 years old that were cut off from, and it's only this one kind of sea cucumber that lives off the coast of Newfoundland, among other places. That's where they got it. It's Memorial University that does this. And so they're excited about it because if you've got flesh that can survive, you can do things like test different drugs on it or test different medicines or whatever it is, because normally if you want to test how a piece of flesh does with different medicines or whatever, you have to make a really artificial environment with no bacteria, and you have to feed it nutrients and all these things. This is just seawater, and as long as you keep flushing fresh seawater through, this chunk of sea cucumber seems to stay alive. And so they're very excited about the research potential for this. It's also just an interesting question about why this particular species has this particular ability, and whether, you know, is there some way that we could use this for healing human tissues someday? Maybe. But for now, it's just a weird kind of cool thing.
1: Okay. And there's research that suggests we really can fry our brains.
12: Yeah, this is just a nice sort of survey of the literature looking at humans, but also animals, and just showing that, like, our brains don't do well as it gets really hot. So, on the human side, there's a study that shows that if you look at schools across the U.S. that don't have air conditioning, on hotter years, kids do worse in school. And if it's a 1 degree Celsius change in heat, that reduces learning by about 1.8% over the course of the year. And that is part of the reason that schools in poorer parts of the U.S. do worse. Now, I'm a lot of schools in Toronto don't have air conditioning, and so we can, it's pretty clear that we're hurting the performance of our students as a result of that. But that's another discussion for another day. This also looks at all these different birds and goats and dogs and snakes and all these different animals. Sometimes they're doing, experimenters are doing like a cognitive test to do like a puzzle for a bird to solve, and they found that the temperature affects it. And with dogs, they bite more often on hot days than on cool days. There are also more snake bites on hot days. And so the thinking is that temperature affects behavior in a way that we may not appreciate. And if you want to be dramatic about this, you could say with climate change, we're all going to get really stupid. But that's kind of a, I don't know that that's really what these data say, but there is definitely a relationship between those hot days and lower mental performance.
1: Thank you, sir.
12: Thank you.
1: That's our science expert, Dan Riskin. Former First Lady Jill Biden is making waves with a new memoir in which she says she never noticed any aspect of her husband losing his faculties while he was in office. Here's NBC News correspondent John Decker. Jill Biden, former First Lady of the United States, has come out with a new book, and she talks about her husband, President Joe Biden's mental capacity in it, and that has a lot of people chattering. NBC News Radio White House correspondent John Decker is here, and of course, he's been covering Joe Biden since before he was a president, when he was in the Senate. Good morning, John Decker.
7: Yeah, that goes back quite some time when you factor in that Joe Biden became the vice president of the United States back in 2009. So, yeah, I've been covering him for a while. So Jill Biden has written a book, and the former first lady in that book really speaks about how, from her perspective, she did not notice a cognitive decline in her husband during the course of his presidency. People that watched that first presidential debate between Joe Biden and Donald Trump back in June of 2024 may come to a different conclusion just based upon what they saw in that debate. But Jill Biden out there selling this this book, which recounts her 4 years serving as First Lady in the White House.
1: And from what I understand, John Decker, she actually says she watched that debate in horror. She thought he might be having a stroke.
7: You are correct. That's what she says in the book that you reference. And despite that, in the interviews that she did immediately following the debate, she spoke about how her husband did well in the debate. You know, and I think it's pretty clear he didn't do well in the debate, but she did disclose that the former president, Joe Biden, acknowledged that he performed poorly in that debate. And it was just 3.5 weeks after that debate occurred when Joe Biden essentially dropped out of the presidential race, paving the way for Kamala Harris to be the Democratic presidential nominee.
1: And John Decker, are people buying what Joe Biden is saying, that there was no evidence of cognitive decline, or do they think this is kind of a cover-up job?
7: Well, I wouldn't use the word cover up, you know, but I would say, you know, and I've seen two of the interviews that the former First Lady has done, one on the Today Show, which was live, which aired yesterday, and another one on the CBS program called Sunday Morning. And her comments that she makes about her husband when she's asked about his cognitive abilities during the course of his 4 years in the White House don't ring true. There's a sense of inauthenticity when it comes to her responses to those types of questions.
1: Thank you for this.
7: Thanks, John. Have a great day.
1: That's NBC News Radio correspondent John Decker. This week on Totally Useless Information with Nick and Roy, a new way to say hello in Arizona, and how many lakes can be found in Canada.
13: Say hello to Howdy.
14: Howdy?
13: Howdy.
14: Now, howdy to you too.
13: Well, thank you very much.
14: So and howdy to everyone around the world.
13: All 80 of them, 80 countries. Now, here's the thing. So normally when you say howdy, you're thinking they're from Texas, right? They say howdy in Texas, don't they?
14: Mm, okay. I would think so. I'm not from Texas, but go ahead.
13: Well, guess what? They're going to start saying howdy in Arizona.
14: Oh, they've adopted this?
13: Well, and
14: like A? In Canada?
13: Yeah, that's right. Yeah, A in Canada is like the, you know, in America. It's like, you know, A. So it's HB2764. Can you write that down?
14: HB2764. Got it. Right. Committed to memory.
13: Well, it's a bipartisan bill. HB2764 was introduced to the state legislature of Arizona to make howdy Arizona's official state greeting.
14: Oh, wow.
13: The bill states it would add a lot of, quote, cultural character and reflect the state's welcoming spirit.
14: Yeah, it adds a lot of cultural character when you force people to say something.
13: Right. Well said.
14: There is 1.42 million lakes globally. So there's 1.42 million lakes.
13: Right.
14: Well, you'll be happy to know, Nick, 62% of all of those lakes, that's 879,000 lakes to be exact.
13: Yeah.
14: Can be found in Canada. Can you imagine that?
13: Yeah, which is why our greeting up here in Canada is go jump in a lake. Why don't you goose me?
14: Oh, Nick, please. I'm so happy I'm like 1,500 miles away from you.
13: Canada has not one, not two official languages, English and French, right? Those are the two official languages. But three. There's a third official language. I don't know how many people know this, but now that you're listening to Totally Useless Information with Nick and Roy, you now know that Canada has a third official language.
14: What is it, Nick?
13: Goose.
14: Goose?
13: Researchers have determined that Canada geese have about 13 different calls, ranging from a loud greeting and alarm calls to the low clucks and murmurs of feeding geese.
14: Oh, so they're actually counting that as a language. Exactly. And I thought the people of Arizona were nuts.
13: Right. A careful ear and loyal...
14: Oh, right. That's right, because... Listen, ready? Very closely.
13: No.
14: That means howdy. No. Goose.
13: That wasn't a goose. That sounded like Donald Duck with strep throat. A careful ear and loyal observer will be able to put each voice to the honking goose. So you can actually identify the 13 different calls that they make.
1: That's Nick Marrano and Roy LoCascio. You can check them out at nickandroy.com. My thanks to Nick Marrano and Joe Cristiano for their work on the show. My name is John Moore. I hope we'll talk again soon.
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17: From the National Newsroom of the Canadian Press, I'm Karen Rebo. Israel and Iran have traded fire in retaliatory strikes that threaten to drag the wider Middle East back into a regional war. Israeli authorities warned Monday of two waves of Iranian missiles targeting the country and urged the public to seek shelter. Explosions could be heard in central Israel as Israeli air defenses sought to intercept the incoming Iranian fire. The Iranian fire came after Israel launched strikes on central and western Iran early Monday in response to previous missile fire from Tehran. It was the most serious crossfire since an April 8th ceasefire was reached in the Iran war. Police were out in force to prevent clashes at Sunday's annual Walk with Israel in Toronto. Organizers say this year's turnout was the largest in the event's 57-year history, estimating over 60,000 people attended the march. Sarah Lefton of the United Jewish Appeal Federation says the size of the crowd reflected both solidarity with Israel and concern about rising anti-Semitism in Canada.
20: You know, for the Jewish community, we've seen more hate in recent years than ever before directed at our community. And it's not just a Jewish issue. This is an issue for all Canadians.
17: The walk also drew counter-protesters, and at one point, there were insults exchanged between the two sides. Police in total said they made six arrests. An offshore magnitude 7.8 earthquake has rocked the southern Philippines early Monday, damaging buildings and a key access bridge in a large southern city and sending off a one-meter tsunami that washed ashore on nearby coasts. At least four people were killed and more than 200 injured. President Ferdinand Marcos Jr. urged people to go to higher ground in Philippine areas vulnerable to a tsunami. Three people are dead after a weekend collision involving a car and four motorcycles in south-central Ontario.
22: Provincial police say the multi-vehicle crash happened early Saturday night at the intersection of a busy highway in Kawartha Lakes, roughly 150 kilometers northeast of Toronto. Investigators say an 18-year-old driver of a passenger vehicle from Peterborough was pronounced dead at the scene. They add that two motorcyclists, a 72-year-old man and a 65-year-old man, also died in the crash. A third motorcyclist was initially taken to a local hospital before transferred to Toronto, while a fourth motorcyclist was treated and released at the scene. Don Mitchell, The Canadian Press.
17: And Prime Minister Mark Carney is heading to Europe on Thursday. He'll be visiting Ireland and France for next Monday's G7 summit. The summit is running from June 15th to 17th in the eastern French resort town of Evian-les-Bains. And France says the focus will be on reducing global inequalities. Coming up Monday, though, Prime Minister Mark Carney will be in Ottawa, where he will be taking part in a ceremony installing Canada's new Governor General. Mary Simon has reached the end of her tenure, and Louise Arbour is set to replace her. This is the Canadian Press. In sports, for the third time in franchise history and the first time since 2018, the Toronto Marlies have advanced to the Calder Cup final. The American Hockey League squad edged the Wilkes-Barre Scranton Penguins 2-1 in overtime on Sunday to win the best of seven Eastern Conference final in six games. The Marlies will face next either the Chicago Wolves or the Colorado Eagles in the final. The Wolves beat the Eagles 3-2 Sunday to force a game seven. In baseball, the Toronto Blue Jays rallied Sunday to beat the visiting Baltimore Orioles 6-4 and take the weekend series 2-1. Five of the Jays' runs came in the sixth inning. The Jays got home runs from Yohendrick Piñango and Brandon Valenzuela. Cody Bellinger's tie-breaking homer sparked a five-run eighth inning, capped by a three-run drive by Jazz Chisholm Jr., and the banged-up New York Yankees beat the Boston Red Sox 6-1. From the Canadian Press, I'm Karen Rebo.
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12: The leader of His Majesty's loyal opposition. I just like saying His Majesty now. I'm trying to get used to it. It's been a lot of years. It's been Her Majesty. Anyway, the opposition leader, Pierre Poilievre, wants an emergency debate in Parliament about the state of the economy because we are in a recession according to the numbers we use to gauge whether or not the country is in a recession. The only G7 nation in that situation right now. Mr. Poilievre, thanks for joining us this morning. Nice to have you on.
29: Thank you very much, Bill. Great to be with you.
12: Seems like some people are trying to dampen the idea that we're in a recession and emphasizing that it's a technical recession. In my view, it's always a technical term, and we've entered the definition of it. But what have you been saying about that? You must be hearing what I'm hearing, this phrase, technical recession, more than I've ever heard it.
29: Well, I mean, if you're that single mother who's putting items back in the grocery checkout because you can't afford them when the price pops up, or you're the tradesman who can't afford to fill his truck, or you're one of the 120,000 Canadians who's lost their jobs in the first 3 months of the year alone, and you're telling your kids that you're going to have to sell the home, there's nothing technical about any of that. But if we do want to talk about statistics, and if liberal commentators and bankers want to tell us that two back-to-back quarters is no longer the definition of a real recession and that we should look at other statistics, then let's do that. Let's look at what else is happening in our economy. Since Mark Carney became prime minister, 45,000 more Canadians are out of work. Canada's economy is the only G7 economy to have contracted in three of the last four quarters. Business investment has fallen for five consecutive quarters, and $20 billion of net investment has fled the country. Canada's unemployment is now the second highest in the G7, a third higher than in the United States. And also under Mr. Carney's leadership, insolvencies have hit their highest level since 2009, up nearly 19% year over year. Then you've got the first 3 months of this year, 1.5 million Canadians have missed debt payments. Mortgage delinquencies are up 32%. Canadian households are now holding by far the highest debt load in the G7. And we've seen a 100% increase over the last 7 years in food bank use. So, if you want to go across the spectrum of economic facts, it's actually even worse than the technical definition of a recession. And I would point out that only Canada meets that definition among G7 nations.
12: Yeah, I'm sitting with a BNN article in front of me, and it says that economists pour cold water on calling this a recession, but three of them who are
1: quoted here have all said the same thing. The current method of defining a recession is a kind of a crude measure, but they all go on to say, well, whatever you call it, things are not good. They actually all go on to these same economists that we're quoting as, you know, it's just a technical recession, are saying that, that things are not in a good situation. I even heard in our last newscast the idea that some parts of the country are actually doing very well. Do you believe that some parts of the country are doing well and that that somehow offsets it if you're struggling to make ends meet in another part of the country?
29: Well, I don't know which parts of the country are doing well. I mean, unemployment is up right across Canada. Ontario is in extremely rough shape. The numbers just came out for food bank use in the GTA. There's 1 in 10 Torontonians now have to rely on a food bank. And there were a record 4.1 million Toronto area visits to a food bank. That's up 340% since 2019. And in almost all of these measures, what really jumps out, Bill, is that Canada under Mark Carney's leadership is worse than any other G7 country. So we can't just blame world events. I know this is the kind of the favorite pastime of the Parliament Hill press gallery and the Liberal Party, is to say, oh, well, it's something to do with tariffs and oil prices. Well, the United Kingdom, France, Italy, Germany, Japan, the United States, they all face tariffs and high oil prices, and none of them are in a technical recession. None of them.
1: I guess you could argue, Pierre, though, that we are more dependent on the U.S. for trade than those other countries.
29: Why isn't Mexico in a recession then?
1: Yeah, it's a good question. I was going to make the observation about that same newscast I just heard, that the idea that we're in a recession wouldn't even be true. It's only because of tariffs. But whatever causes it, we're in a recession. It's about how we respond to it as a country. Other countries are responding clearly better than we are. So if you get your debate, what is the Conservative Party's view of this? What should the Prime Minister be doing that he's not doing that could have avoided this recession, technical or real?
29: He needs to reverse all of his economic policies.
1: All of them.
29: Yes, look, there was some concern that he was going to continue along with Justin Trudeau's economic policies. I was concerned about that. It turned out his policies have been worse than Mr. Trudeau's. He has doubled the deficit. It's twice as big under Carney as it was under Trudeau. He's increasing the industrial carbon tax 6 times higher than it was under Trudeau. He has kept Trudeau's anti-development laws, C-69 and C-48, which effectively make it impossible to get our oil out of the ground. The size and the cost of government have grown. We now, outside of COVID, we have the biggest deficit in Canadian history and the highest government spending as a share of GDP since 1996. He's created 12 new government agencies and got rid of none. Government bureaucracy and overspending is basically devouring the economy. And so he needs to reverse all of those policies. Let's cut back on consultants, bureaucracy, corporate welfare, foreign aid, handouts to fake refugees to bring down the deficit. Let's get rid of all the anti-development laws and approve big resource projects within 6 months. Let's end the industrial carbon tax. Get rid of all taxes on home building and on reinvestments in this country. Those are among the things that he could do immediately to reverse.
1: If you'd been elected, Pierre Poilievre is my guess, if you'd been elected, would you have been willing to do some spending to cushion the blow for Canadians? Would the deficit have expanded a little, a lot under your leadership, or would you have reduced the deficit?
29: I would reduce the deficit. Spending does not cushion the blow. Spending makes the blow worse. When government spends money it doesn't have, it creates cash causing inflation. And that's why when you go to the grocery store, to the gas pump, to buy a house, things are so much more expensive than when the Liberals took office. All this extra spending is just money printing. Money printing drives up the cost of living. It puts upward pressure on interest rates, which slows down the availability of credit for the businesses and consumers who cause growth. Now, government spending is making it worse. It's not a cushion. It's a dead weight on the backs of Canadians.
1: What should the government be doing to get a trade deal with the U.S.?
29: Well,
1: what would you do differently?
29: Show up at the negotiating table? That would be a start. The Mexicans are eating our lunch right now. For the last 6 months, Mark Carney has not been at the negotiating table. There are formal negotiations going on between Mexico and the United States. We're not there. There are no formal negotiations between Canada and the U.S. And meanwhile, there are many interests that that conflict between Canada and Mexico at those tables, and the Mexicans are winning them out because Carney has been hiding from negotiations for half a year.
1: And what do you think his strategy is there? Why would he not be more aggressive at trying to get a deal? Is he trying to play out the clock? Does he believe the midterms? Well, what's your best guess? Or maybe you have some inside information because you're in the halls of Parliament, but why aren't we being more aggressive about trying to get a deal?
29: Nobody knows what his strategy is. I don't think he knows. On the one hand, he says he expects there to be a permanent rupture with the United States. On the other, last week, he said that Canada should help make America great again. Those were his term, his words in his New York speech. On the one hand, he says integration with the U.S. is a weakness. And then again, last week, he said it would be great for us to integrate even more. The elbows are moving up and down so fast, it's turned into a rhetorical chicken dance. Nobody knows what Mark Carney's strategy is. I've clearly laid out my strategy. I gave an extremely detailed, painstakingly detailed speech on it. And I'm in opposition. Mr. Carney's in government, and I don't know anybody who can tell you what his plan is. Nearly 15 months after he was elected on the singular promise that he was quickly going to get us a new deal to defeat the tariffs that the Americans have imposed.
1: Do you think you'll get your emergency debate?
29: I can't see why not. I mean, when you have 2.2 million people lined up at a food bank, when you have delinquency rates skyrocketing up by 32% year over year, it's an emergency. So the speaker should rule that this is an economic emergency. And grant a debate so that we can come up with a joint plan for all of Parliament to reverse this situation we're in with the only recession in the G7.
1: Well, thank you for having a technical conversation with us this morning about a technical recession.
29: Thank you very much, Bill. Many blessings to you and your listeners.
1: All right. Pierre Poilievre, the opposition leader.
0: 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Ottawa's home for live, local, breaking news.
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1: 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And I think you want to be very careful with all of this. 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They're opening it up so you can make more choices about the kind of coverage you want. Not all of it is required anymore. So it could be cheaper, could be more expensive, but you don't want to miss out on anything. Oof. Harvey Nagley, is that how I say it, Bunda?
14: Nagley is good.
1: Oh, is he on the line? Harvey Nagley is on the line. He knows how to pronounce his own name. Why wouldn't he? Harvey Nagley, consumer advocate and former senior policy advisor with the Ontario Ministry of Finance. Good morning, Harvey.
14: Good morning, Bill. And first of all, let me thank you for bringing this issue to your listeners. I think it is a very important issue. And your brief description, I think, does justice to it. It is something that all Ontarians need to be aware of. And if you'll give me the opportunity, let me try to explain briefly what exactly is happening effective July the 1st.
1: Yeah, I do want to walk through it. But can you tell me, first of all, if I just paid for my car insurance a month ago, am I covered for the next year? This is policies that are being renewed after July 1st?
14: Unfortunately, there are two aspects, as I'll explain, to the changes that become effective July the 1st. One aspect is only impactful to those who are changing their policy or taking on a new policy after July 1st. For people who have their existing policy, many of the optional benefits, or all of the optional benefits they currently have, will stay in place. But there is a second aspect to the changes July 1st that will impact you and every other car policy holder going forward after July the 1st.
1: Should we start there then? Which ones will change?
14: Let me go through it, and once I do the explanation, you'll be able to ask the questions.
1: Okay, fair enough.
14: Two things are happening on July 1st. The first part is the one that's been widely covered. 9 accident benefits that every Ontario auto policy carries automatically today become optional on July the 1st. The biggies are income replacement, non-earner benefits, lost educational expenses, and death and funeral benefits.
1: What was the second one? I didn't understand what you said there.
14: You didn't understand? What didn't you understand, Bill?
1: The second one?
14: The second one are non-earner benefits.
1: Okay, I didn't hear the word earner.
14: Non-earner benefits.
1: I don't know what that is.
14: That is in instances where you didn't have a income per se, you qualified for certain minimum payments to cover your living expenses. So income replacement, as the name suggests, if you had income and you were disabled as a result or couldn't work because of an auto accident, a portion of your income would be replaced. If you were an individual who wasn't earning an income, retired, unemployed, there was an optional, there was a standard benefit that you would still get a payment to live on during the period that you were incapacitated.
1: Okay, so then just quickly run down that whole list again.
14: Okay, so there's income replacement, non-earner benefits, lost educational expenses, and death and funeral benefits. All of them, effective July 1st, move from automatic to opt-in. Only three accident benefits stay mandatory. Medical care, rehab, and attendant care. The government and insurers are framing this as giving consumers more choice, matching coverage to what you actually need, saving where you don't need it. Now, here's the second piece that doesn't receive nearly as much coverage and that impacts even you as someone who renewed your policy prior to July 1st. On that same date, July 1, the regulation now narrows who can claim those benefits. And this change applies to every Ontario auto policy, regardless of when the policy was written and regardless of whether it has come up for renewal. From July 1 onwards, the optional benefits on any Ontario auto policy can only be claimed by four classes of people: the policyholder, their spouse, their dependents, and drivers specifically listed on the policy by name. Many people who can claim today, pedestrians, cyclists, food delivery riders, passengers in someone else's car, lose access on July 1 unless they happen to be on another auto policy that includes those benefits. This bill isn't a consumer choice. The policyholder didn't pick it. The victim certainly didn't pick it. The new regulation decided.
1: Can I call my insurance provider and have it added?
14: Yes, you can, and that's something I want your listeners to be aware of. If you don't own a car, you can still buy accident benefits for yourself. It's a standalone policy called an OPF2, and the regulator has kept it available after July 1. It lets someone with a vehicle, without a vehicle, carry the same income replacement, and other benefits a car owner can. So a weekly check is there if a driver hits that person. Most people have never heard of it and were never offered it. I can't quote you a premium on the air. It's priced case by case. But the optional benefits are a small slice of an auto premium.
1: So who's going to think to do that? I don't have a car. Maybe I don't have a driver's license, but I should buy a kind of auto insurance to cover me in case I'm in somebody else's car and there's an accident. That's going to require a lot of public education.
14: It is going to require a heck of a lot of public education, Bill.
1: Am I not covered maybe by other policies I might have, though? Might have a policy at work that, you know, if I'm injured or sick, that I have income replacement, or might some Ontarians be covered elsewhere?
14: Absolutely, Bill. Absolutely correct. And it is, as is so often the case, the most vulnerable who are going to be hurt the most. Think about it. We now live in a world where a lot of people work on contract, where they don't benefit from an employer's benefit plan. They're bike delivery folks doing gig work, contract work.
1: That's a lot of people these days, Harvey, for sure. Sorry, I'm trying to speed you up now in the interest of time. But
14: Sure.
1: But this is just fascinating, and it's so important that we all realize these changes are coming. So I guess the government take on this would be, Bill, you already have some of that coverage elsewhere, so now you could maybe reduce your auto coverage by dropping those things that you have elsewhere. That's where I think you could save money, but you better be really careful. You got to read the fine print. It suddenly became much more complicated to buy auto insurance, I think.
14: It's become much more complicated, and I want to specifically address what you just said. The savings are smaller than they sound. Industry estimates that the total saving from dropping all of the optional benefits at something between $75 and $100. That's not nothing. I'm not suggesting it's nothing, and for many people, that is a consideration. But that $75 to $100 isn't much of a cushion against losing your income for 6 months. So what I would suggest to your listeners, don't drop income replacement unless you're certain you have something equivalent elsewhere. A workplace disability plan, savings deep enough to live on, or a spouse who can carry the household.
1: Really important stuff. Thanks for coming on and explaining it to us. I think we might have you back closer to July 1st, if that's okay with you.
14: Well, I hope things get better before July 1st, but thank you very much, Bill, and thank you once again for making this information available to your listeners.
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13: The FIFA World Cup kicks off when Mexico hosts South Africa Thursday, June 11th. And Canada hits the pitch against Bosnia and Herzegovina Friday, June 12th. 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
1: Well, those Chinese-made electric vehicles have started rolling into Canada. There's a real symbol of what we're doing, expanding our trade policies with other countries. I see stuff rolling in, not seeing as much rolling out, but it could be quietly happening behind the scenes. Brian Kingston, president of the Canadian Vehicle Manufacturers Association, joins us. Good morning, Brian.
19: Good morning.
1: I wanted to ask you just in general, before we get to the Chinese-made electric vehicles arriving in the country, about a couple of things, developments on the tariff front. One was the conversations that Mexico and the U.S. are having about vehicles. Some are saying there's maybe an optimistic way forward based on how they're dealing with Mexico, that it's not going to be just an end to the three-way movement of auto parts, and that maybe things will be a little more loose than they originally seemed. You're probably following it way more closely than I am. So are you seeing some optimism in those conversations?
3: Yeah, I think the optimistic view on it is that, first of all, the Americans are sitting down with the Mexicans. They're discussing the future of USMCA, and what they're putting on the table is not unexpected. They want higher U.S. content in Mexican-built vehicles. That was anticipated. And they want more regional value content.

0: Canada is impacted by that, and I haven't seen an analysis yet. But the one thing I do take away from it is that the Trump administration is starting to realize, you know what, these tariffs are hurting the economy, because they're saying this helps farmers in the short term. So it turns out it's not foreign countries that pay tariffs. It's people like farmers. I think it's important that they seem to have taken that into account a little bit more. If they didn't realize it before, they didn't want to say they didn't realize it, at least there's some reality sinking in there.
1: I think so. I think we're starting to see a bit of an understanding from the administration about what protectionism actually does and what it means for America. I mean, we've been saying this since the get-go. These tariffs are going to cost Americans first and foremost. And, you know, we're already seeing it through the balance sheets of the auto companies. Auto companies have paid U.S. $34 billion in tariff costs. Those are costs that are ultimately going to be borne by the American consumer. And on top of that, the U.S. is now losing its global export share. Exports of American-built vehicles to Canada last year fell by 29%. This is the biggest decline we have ever seen. So, you know, U.S. trade policy is having the intended effect. It's costing Americans more. It's reducing their ability to export, and it's ultimately weakening their manufacturing sector. None of this should be a surprise, but unfortunately, they've had to learn the hard way.
0: Yeah, and I think the Trump administration knew some of that would happen. It was just a way of taxing Americans without calling it a tax, just like the city of Ottawa is kicking around the idea of having a levy for something instead of a tax. It's all kind of related, the same manipulation. Chinese vehicles are arriving in Canada now. Is that going to hurt our already hurting auto industry?
1: It is a very damaging policy. The government will say, look, it's only 49,000 vehicles, 3% of total new vehicle sales, fine. But that is one-third of the EVs that were sold in this country last year. And, you know, automakers in North America are trying to transition to electrification. They put billions of dollars into this transformation. We've got big investments in Canada right now, and we're going to give a third of the market to China for what appears to be a very temporary, very non-durable agreement to get some more agricultural exports into the Chinese market. So I don't think this is a good deal. It does affect the manufacturers that have invested here in Canada. And ultimately, you know, we're trying to get an agreement with the Americans. That's what's most important. We send 90% of our production to the States, and now we've taken a very different approach to China than what the U.S. has done, and that's going to cost us.
0: Ryan Kingston, president of the Canadian Vehicle Manufacturers Association. I think we were sacrificing your industry a little bit to help farmers in this situation. It's we're giving up one thing to do another, but it's really hard to hear that it's the auto industry, given the fact that you're so under pressure right now with the tariffs and the negotiations are going on. It's kind of tough. People keep asking me the same question about what defines a Canadian-made electric, a Chinese-made electric vehicle. Is it a Tesla? Is it some Teslas, all Teslas? Where do they fit into the mixture?
1: Well, this is what I think is probably one of the most outrageous components of this quota. It appears that the majority of the initial quota is going to Tesla. So here we have a situation where Teslas built in Shanghai are now coming into Canada at this low tariff rate. Because we have EV mandates in Quebec, BC, and still at the federal level, those vehicles actually earn a credit when they're sold in Canada. And then Tesla's able to turn around to the automakers that actually build here, employ Canadians in unionized jobs, and say, hey, we're going to sell you this credit so you can continue to operate under these outrageous EV mandates. So it's a double dip. Tesla's winning here on multiple fronts. And at the end of the day, is this creating jobs for Canadians? Absolutely not.
0: What's going to be the quality of the electric vehicles? Tesla, I think, is known for building a pretty good car. So what about the other Chinese-made electric vehicles? Will they live up to the same standard?
1: Well, they will have to meet Canadian vehicle safety standards, and I think that's why it's taking a little bit longer for some of these other manufacturers to access quota. So they'll have to meet that Canadian safety bar. The question mark is, what about some of the connected vehicle and autonomous vehicle software and hardware? There is a lot of concern around the cyber risk associated with these vehicles. The government needs to introduce some protections there for Canadians so that if you purchase one of these cars, you can be certain that your data is going to be protected. It won't be going back to Beijing.

0: That has not been done yet. The government did promise to put in place restrictions there back in 2024. We're still waiting to see that.
1: So the cars come before the rules.
0: Well, that's it. And that was the whole problem with this deal, is there was a lot of work that needed to be done, a lot of sequencing that had to be managed if we were going to do this properly. Instead, the agreement was sprung on everybody, and now there's this scramble to make sure that protections are in place for Canadians. So I don't think you'll see Chinese cars on the road probably until some point in the fall, if at all. I mean, look, at the end of the day, we're into negotiations with the Americans. I don't think this is a policy that's durable at all.
1: How's your industry faring just in general? Let's talk about today versus pre-tariffs. Have we lost many jobs? Have we adapted in any way? Have we started to find new ways to build new jobs? Where would you say we are overall, total picture?
0: Total picture, this is a very tenuous time. The auto manufacturing jobs have held steady despite all of the challenges, and that's because manufacturers are hanging on waiting for a resolution on CUSMA. But they can't hang on too much longer. The tariff cost incurred by manufacturers building cars in Canada has exceeded $5 billion. So that's just not sustainable. No one is profitably operating plants here in Canada with tariff costs at that level. Now, you know, that said, production has maintained relatively stable around 1.2, 1.3 million vehicles. We're seeing some more production coming on this year. So if we can get through CUSMA successfully, get rid of the 232 tariffs, we will be in a better place. But if none of that happens, it's hard to see a world in which production levels stay where they are today. On top of that, diversification, unfortunately, for this sector is just not possible. You know, we send majority of our product, 90% plus, into the U.S. So manufacturers can't simply say, all right, well, we can't use the U.S. market. Let's go to Europe. Let's go to Asia. That's not going to happen. And defense is held up sometimes as an example. Why don't you pivot to defense? Very different industry. Right now, a manufacturer building 300,000 vehicles a year, you can't go to building 5,000 armored trucks. That's not the same. It doesn't employ the same amount of people. So unfortunately,
1: I would also think the assembly line might have to be tweaked a little to do that.
0: Well, absolutely. I mean, it's just a totally different product, and it's not going to replace high-volume manufacturing. Can it help in the interim? Sure. But it's just simply not a full solution. So it all just comes down to U.S. access. No access, no industry. That's the bottom line.
1: Thank you, Brian. Appreciate it.
0: Thank you.
1: Brian Kingston, president of the Canadian Vehicle Manufacturers Association.
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10: Across our country, anti-Semitism has surged to levels not seen in the post-war period. Last year, over two-thirds of all religion-motivated hate crimes were directed at Jewish Canadians, who make up only 1% of the population.
1: So there will be a new National Unity Council to assess what's driving anti-Semitism in this country, improve research, data collection on hate incidents. Well, there was a speech on anti-Semitism, not getting a lot of coverage this morning, because frankly, I don't think he said a whole lot or changed much by it, but that's my take. You've heard it earlier in the show. Adam Silver is back. He was here yesterday in anticipation of this. Now I want to get his response to it. He is president of the Jewish Federation of Ottawa. Good morning, Adam.
11: Hi, good morning, Bill.
1: So you anticipated it, you got it, and what's your response afterwards?
11: So let's start with what was said. The Prime Minister did say, and posted again on his Facebook page, that to combat anti-Semitism, we must first admit that Canada's civic compact is failing Jewish Canadians. So that's a start. It's months late, but it's a start, and at least it's specific. As far as other pieces, I mean, the announcement of the Ministry Advisory Council is helpful, I suppose, but it's like every other body before it, that if it doesn't come up with explicit recommendations in a very timely fashion and they're not executed, then what's the purpose?
1: Yeah, I got a text this morning from one of our listeners that I know personally, so I know that he's Jewish. And his concern was the makeup of the council had a couple of different Muslim representatives and a lawyer who'd represented Palestinian interests. I don't want to be guilty of anti-something by saying you can't be on that council because of your religion, even if you are Muslim. But he's concerned about the optics of that. And as a Jewish Canadian, he kind of feels like, well, if we were addressing anti-Islam, would we put Jewish people on the council? I would hope we could find reasonable Jewish people we could put on the council. But are you concerned with the makeup of it?
11: I mean, it's early for me to weigh in on that. My understanding is the council is meant to be sort of for all investigations and recommendations related to hate-motivated concerns. So they're starting with anti-Semitism, and I think that the council is going to have to govern itself and have fail-safe pieces in it to make sure that it acts in the right way with respect to the tasks.
1: Right, but he started out by saying that the Jewish community is by far the most targeted with hate crime, even though it's only 1% of the population. And there's only one Jewish member on the panel. And then he doesn't just stick to anti-Semitism. He quickly says, yes, they'll also be looking at minority groups in general. Did some of that not water it down a little bit? I felt like for this moment, the focus should just be on anti-Semitism because it's a special moment in history and Jewish Canadians are feeling more targeted than they ever have before.
11: You're correct. You're correct. I mean, that is, to be honest, the establishing another council or think tank or what have you doesn't replace, enforcement, doesn't replace action, doesn't replace standing up and calling out things before the symptoms, take root.
1: Yeah, and also, according to another one of our listeners, felt a little spot on to have Evan Solomon, the artificial intelligence minister, speak on this issue. Almost, one of our listeners described it as a kind of tokenism to bring out the Jewish cabinet minister. I don't know, fair criticism or not?
11: I mean, I think there's the other piece around location too. You know, it's a message to all Canadians. So should it have actually been in a synagogue or should it have been somewhere like the parliament where, you're speaking to all Canadians? The other side of that is coming to a synagogue, showing that, kavod, as we say, that honor, to deal with, this announcement in a specific place that's important to the Jewish community, isn't necessarily a wrong step. So I've heard both sides of that. Just like, you know, who gets involved in terms of the announcements and the speaking roles. I'm more concerned about, you know, what I heard or didn't hear, or the tangible steps, you know, toward enforcing the law, toward disrupting radicalization and terrorist activity in Canada, to ending weaponization of public institutions like CRA, to dealing with what's happening in the universities. And I appreciate those are at you know, provincial level mostly, but in terms of calling it out for what it is, that this is an attack from all fronts.
1: And I'll be more blunt. It feels to me like we're just pushing this down the road somewhere and not really dealing with it. Do we really need a National Unity Council to assess what's driving anti-Semitism in this country? I have a pretty good idea. I have some answers for them. Do I need research and data collection on hate incidents? No, I've been downtown Ottawa when I've heard people chanting anti-Semitic phrases. I've seen it on the streets of Montreal and in Toronto, and it's everywhere in this country. I don't feel like we need to spend a lot of time researching it. Nothing wrong with assessing data in the background at the same time, but I feel like it's all pretty obvious what's happening out there, and we need action on it, and we needed a prime minister to sound more passionate and angry and maybe look in the mirror a little bit and wonder how his government and its treatment of Israel may have impacted on all of this as well. But, you know, I'm feeling in a very blunt mood today, Adam.
11: Yeah, no, and you're right. I mean, the data informs, informs the decisions, and it should at least, and the action as well. And there are enough studies. There's lots of data to back it up. We need the enforcement. We need the action. We need to get ahead of the roots of the cause, not deal with the symptoms. So we're appreciative of, you know, things that harden our community in terms of security, and things that, set laws in place that may or may not be enforced. But at the end of the day, we have to deal with the root cause. And we have to also look to, calling out the anti-Semites, not just protecting us from the anti-Semites. And we also need people to, you know, reevaluate the Canadian values, shared Canadian values of good citizenship and good neighbor, you know, good neighborly behavior, and hopefully have upstanders, you know, surface, not just bystanders. There are some good folks, and, you know, that we know many good Canadians that are tired of this. And also feel, you know, great empathy for, you know, their Jewish neighbors. But we need everybody to call this out. This is not only a Jewish problem, and anti-Semitism is not something the Jews are going to solve. It's something that everybody needs to take action on.
1: Upstanders, not bystanders. I like it. That will stick with me. Thank you, Adam. Have a good day.
11: Thank you so much, Bill.
1: Upstanders, not bystanders. Adam Silver, President of the Jewish Federation of Ottawa.
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1: Good morning, Doc.
12: Good morning, Bill.
1: Melissa and I were talking about days like today where the kids are running around in the schoolyards and they get really hot and you're worried about a lack of electrolytes. Not something that my parents ever worried about. In fact, we didn't even carry a bottle of water everywhere we went with us back then. We just drank out of a fountain at school. Remember those days?
12: Yes, I do.
1: Is that still good enough, just tap water?
12: Yeah, there is no medical reason to provide electrolytes for children in hot weather, because that's not the issue for children. Not only that, electrolytes, predominantly sodium or salt, that is needed for adults if they are losing a lot of water through sweating. And the key thing is that children don't sweat very much. They have more sweat glands per square inch of body surface area, but they're smaller, so they don't lose as much water. So, and you lose electrolytes over time through sweat. The main issue for rehydrating or giving children salts and electrolytes is when they have severe diarrhea. And they're losing water through their gastrointestinal system. That's where they lose electrolytes. But in hot weather, it's not the water loss that affects children. It's the overheating. Children's bodies are smaller. They can't absorb as much heat as a larger child or adolescent or adult. And so they overheat. And the main way to avoid harm for children is you don't keep them out in this weather if it's extremely hot, because they can't dissipate the heat as effectively as adults do. We tend to have, I know I'm going a little bit long on this, but we tend to have four ways to lose heat. Three of them fail at around 21 to 22 degrees Celsius, and that's radiation of heat, conduction of heat, which means heat traveling through your body to the surface and wind blowing off the heat, and convection. Conduction is when your body absorbs the heat, and convection when the heat is blown off the surface of your body. Only evaporation works, which is the sweating over that temperature. But as the temperatures become greater, the gradient between the outside temperature and your body temperature becomes smaller, so it's harder to evaporate that water. So electrolytes, especially if you're giving it to children who do not need it, can become a serious issue because they can develop what's called hypernatremia, which means elevated salt levels or sodium levels, and that's not good for them because your kidneys do the job at regulating water and electrolytes. It's not necessary to give electrolytes to children, especially if you're not measuring it properly when giving it to them and just adding it to water. What's the dose that's being added? You actually could be doing more harm than good by doing that.
1: Is there a certain temperature then for everybody, kids and adults, where it's best not to do rigorous activity outside? Like today we're going to be over 30 degrees. If I'm going to golf, I'm going to take the cart. I like to walk. I haven't taken a cart all season yet. Haven't been able to play that many games because of the weather, but once I get up to that near 30, I'm not going to walk 9 or 18 holes. I'm just not going to do it.
12: It's always on the basis of exposure. You know, if it's very hot outside and humid, so again, you don't have the ability to evaporate. If you've got, 80, 90% humidity out there and you're trying to evaporate water from the surface of your skin and there's tons of water around you already in the air, it's going to be difficult to dissipate that heat. So it's all about time of exposure. So if you're going out for an hour, probably not going to do any harm to you. But if you're going to be exercising vigorously for that hour, you're likely going to lose about a liter or two of water, and that's where you can become dehydrated. As an adult, for children, again, not the same thing. And also it depends on the medical issues you may have. If you're on medications like diuretics to promote water loss because you're controlling blood pressure, if you have other heart conditions or lung conditions that make it more difficult for your heart and lungs to adapt to the exertion and the heat and dissipating the heat, all of that plays a role. So the bottom line, though, is that if it's very hot outside in general, 30 degrees today is a great example, pretty hot outside, you probably want to pace yourself and pay attention to the fact that if you're sweating a lot, if you're feeling faint, if you're feeling dizzy, probably not a good thing to stay out there. That's the bottom line to all of that.
1: Well, we'll do that antibiotic tomorrow. How about that?
12: Yeah, we'll do the antibiotic tomorrow. Sure.
1: Yeah. You're not going anywhere. I'm not going anywhere, presumably. So.
12: No.
1: That's what we'll do. Good to talk to you.
12: Thanks, Bill.
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20: From the National Newsroom of the Canadian Press, I'm Karen Rebo. A magnitude 7.8 earthquake has rocked the southern Philippines, leaving at least 12 people dead and injuring over 200. The quake struck early Monday, causing significant damage in the Mindanao region. A meter-high tsunami hit nearby coasts, but no damage or casualties were reported from that. The major city, General Santos, was among the hardest hit. Numerous aftershocks followed, and the quake was felt as far away as Malaysia. Tensions are rising in the Middle East this hour in the most serious escalation since a ceasefire began 2 months ago. Israel and Iran fired at each other on Monday. Israel's vowing to retaliate after it says Iran fired a second wave of missiles on Israel in as many days, and it's warning a third barrage is incoming now. The new attack follows reports of explosions in Tehran. Here's ABC's Tom Sufi Burridge.
21: President Trump spoke to both Fox News and Axios on the phone shortly after those Iranian attacks on northern Israel. And what was clear from those reports is that President Trump was trying to dial the temperature down. According to Fox News, President Trump told them, what would I suggest to Iran? You've shot your missiles. That's enough. Get back to the table and make a deal.
20: Canada will start the new week by getting a new governor general. Mary Simon, who has for years championed Canada's reconciliation with Indigenous peoples, has reached the end of her tenure. Louise Arbour, a former Supreme Court Justice and UN High Commissioner for Human Rights, is set to replace her and will be installed to the post today during a ceremony steeped in tradition. Sports Illustrated magazine says Vancouver is the best of 16 cities hosting FIFA World Cup matches. They cite transportation, walkability, and mild weather for topping its ranking list released this month.
22: The magazine says BC Place Stadium's downtown location and proximity to bars and restaurants means fans could avoid needing to drive, unlike other host cities. It says the Canadian West Coast has mild summer temperatures, with Vancouver also being surrounded by beaches, with viewing parties and free fan events. Both Canadian host cities fared well on the list, with Toronto ranking number 3 just after Seattle. Sports Illustrated sees Toronto's 40,000-seat venue as a plus. Canada, the U.S., and Mexico are co-hosting. Brenda Molina Navidad, The Canadian Press, Toronto.
20: And the Tony Awards were handed out Sunday night in New York, honoring Broadway's best this year. Schmigadoon won Best New Musical. Ragtime won Best Musical Revival. And top acting awards in a musical went to its stars Joshua Henry and Canadian Casey Levy for her acclaimed portrayal of Mother in that hit. The award for the Best New Play went to Liberation. This is the Canadian Press. In sports, in hockey, the Toronto Marlies are heading to the Calder Cup final. Alex Nylander scored at 13:44 of overtime to lift the Marlies to a 2-1 victory over the host Wilkes-Barre Scranton Penguins Sunday night to win the American Hockey League's best of seven Eastern Conference final in six games. The Marlies will play the winner of Game 7 in the Chicago Wolves-Colorado Eagles in the final. In the NHL, the Carolina Hurricanes find themselves at a potential crossroads in the Stanley Cup final. They fell behind by 4 goals in Game 3 to the host Vegas Golden Knights, changed goaltenders, and still lost in double overtime to trail 2-1 in the best of seven series. And as the NBA playoffs head into Game 3 tonight in New York, with the Knicks up 2-0 over San Antonio, WNBA action Sunday saw the Toronto Tempo beat Chicago 85-68. From the Canadian Press, I'm Karen Rebo.
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25: Happy weekend to you, my friends. Did you know that stress can affect your memory, how you remember things, and how you recall them? It's true. Science Sam is coming up for us this hour, and she has all the inside scoop. Science Sam is here. Oh, the memories, the memories. How I love the memories. Dr. Samantha Yameen is here. Science.Sam on the social. SamanthaYameen.com. If you want to get connected on the website, kick it old school with a website. Hi, Sam.
26: Hey, Shane.
25: Memories. What do you got for us? Because I forgot.
26: Well, a fresh new study might know why you forgot.
25: No, I'm just love
26: kidding.
25: It.
26: It's a fresh one that just came out about how acute stress, so some small stressful moment or small stressful thing, might actually impact our brain's ability to be flexible with our memories. And it might limit how we can associate and integrate new memories being formed.
25: Okay. So, are we stressed out and therefore we're not remembering things? Cause that sounds like real life. When you're in a hurry, you're racing to get to work, you're trying to do the things, and then you're like, oh my God, I forgot the kids.
26: Yeah. There's been a lot of research on that, on whether being stressed, it can actually like enhance memory formation in some cases, but then impair our ability to retrieve it or like recall it later. So if you're like forgetting things about a stressful time, that might be a phenomenon. But this was different. This is looking at how you might integrate stuff. So let's say, the experiment they did really explains it well. They made people try to memorize like an animal and, let's say a scene. So like cat and forest. And then they stressed them out. They made them do a fake interview and solve complex math riddles the next day. And they're like, now learn animal in 3D shapes, like cat and cube. And then they were like, now take a 3D shape and tell me what face it represents. So you've already associated things, and now you gotta like fill in the gaps. So like, let's say your friend said, I'm gonna be wearing a bright red jacket. So you associate friend and bright red jacket, and then you see at the library a bright red jacket outside. You might think, oh, maybe my friend is somewhere inside there because that's their jacket. But if you were stressed out, you might not be able to make that connection between those two things, like form that association. And that's what they found. There was like, you don't get this activation in when you're forming that new memory to help you associate those things.
25: So this is, okay, this goes two ways. First of all, you can tell which friends stress you out. This is a good indicator. The other part, this is like writing a test drunk.
26: Mm-hmm.
25: Like if you're going to write a test drunk, you got to study drunk. No?
26: That is a thing too. I don't know about drunk, but I used to do a trick where I would study chewing the same gum and then I would chew that gum on the test.
25: Oh, well, you got your PhD, so it worked. Okay, so how does this get practical? So I see the red jacket and the friend's name and the associations there. When I'm stressed out, I don't make the association, but when I'm not at capacity, my brain goes there. Is this like Pavlov type stuff, or like, is it mean directly associating? That's cool.
26: Yeah. What's interesting is that every time, you recall a memory, there is some flexibility there and the memory can change a little bit each time, which is often why we can't always trust our memories. But every time, and if you learn something new, or maybe you go back to a cafe you've been to before, you'll also remember the past times you were at that cafe, and you edit your memory and you edit your like mental construct of that place. But when we're stressed, we can't do that. And in fact, they found that the hippocampus, this really important part for forming memories, it actually tries to keep these things separate. And so it means that someone who's under stress, whether they're like in a school, in an educational setting, think about different legal settings where we're stressed and we're a witness trying to give a testimonial, we're actually keeping things separate instead of integrating them into a big picture. That could be adaptive. Maybe it's helpful because it helps us just remember that one thing that happened and not get confused by other times that we were, let's say, at a park where we witnessed something. But it could also mean that if we're anxious or we're stressed often, we're not able to fit it into this big picture of like, hey, well, last time you were in this scenario, it was okay, Sam. You're just thinking about the one-time situation.
25: Oh, that's interesting. So even if the memory is positive, the connection might not even sort of be there. But it makes me think of music and how the retro music, we romanticize it, right? Like all those experiences of these songs. Because, I mean, songs do elicit emotion, so there's an immediate, like, bit of a lightning in a bottle connection there. Mm-hmm. It makes me think of Ozzy Osbourne, No More Tears, that song. We were driving along. I was in the backseat of my buddy Tony's, like, early 90s yellow Mustang. And that cassette was playing. And so like for me, that freedom of I'm in high school, I'm with my buddies, we're driving to the lake and all those things are there. That's amazing. But you're saying that if I was stressed out, I might not make the same good connection if I was in, saw the yellow Mustang, heard the song, whatever.
26: Yeah, if it happened again. And again, maybe that's a good thing. Maybe next time you see a yellow Mustang, you might not immediately associate it with the song playing and the good times if you were stressed in that moment when you see it again.
25: Yeah.
26: So that's where it could be adaptive. But you can also see how it could make things harder. It can make us harder to build these connections, which our brain also relies on.
25: Well, yeah, because like you said, the court case, like you need to remember right now and you can't. So that's interesting. So, okay. Mm-hmm. This is where you make me ask questions.
26: Please.
25: So, but it's interesting because it makes me wonder if is our brain protecting the memory?
26: Mm-hmm.
25: Right? The other way around. Like, is it going, well, hey, this is a good memory, but you're stressed right now, so we're not going to screw it up. So you put the memory in your pocket and we're going to get through this first. I don't know.
26: That to me is fascinating because I've also, we've learned, you know, all through school, you always learn like you can't trust memory because it's always changing. We think of memories as like these like concrete things, but they're dynamic. They're changing. Every time you recall it, you edit it slightly even without noticing. And so this could be one of the a newly discovered mechanism that's fighting against that, keeping it discrete and distinct, at least in the hippocampus, which is the part that forms the memory.
25: Do you think it works for our benefit? Generally, like how could it be a tool? Because I mean, if I've learned anything from you in these studies, that you know, there's always a bit of a takeaway, like where it's like, oh man, this isn't working out so great for me. But generally, there's some sort of at least instinctful benefit to why we're guarded. Was that in the study?
26: They were really just finding the phenomenon for the first time. So there's a million follow-ups. For me, I can actually, where my brain went was not so beneficial. It was like, oh, that's why it takes until my therapist points it out to realize that I'm freaking out about the same scenario over and over again. And each time it's fine. And I keep forgetting that, which is why a big part of like anxiety therapy is reminding yourself of like doing that cognitive reappraisal, reminding yourself like, well, last time you were in that setting, Sam, you were okay. So for me, I'm like, that's why that part of therapy works. I guess that's the benefit because you're readjusting that.
25: And that's very honest. Thank you for sharing that. But it does make me think, you know, when you're in the, you're like in the, I don't know, the bodega store and you're like in the corner store and someone says something, you know, they like it's cutting or some comment and then you're like, you get in the car and then you think of the comeback, right? And you're like, oh yeah, you know what I should have said? And I kind of wonder if that's the thing, because in the moment your brain gets kind of stressed and you're just like, oh, there's stuff happening and he just insulted me and oh my God and whatever. And then you're stressed. So you don't think of anything good to say back. And then you get in the car, the stress is gone, safe place. And then the ideas come and you're like, oh, I should have said all these things.
26: This happened to me yesterday. Kids were fighting on the bus and they were vaping and I just wanted to be like, please stop. But in the moment I couldn't think of the right words and I was overthinking everything. Like I should let them like experience life. Who am I to tell them how to live? I just felt like crisis in the moment. And then after I was like, no, I really should have just said something specific.
25: That's so funny.
26: And that's just like stress does all sorts of things to our brain. And what prompted this study was finding all these stress receptors for stress signals in that memory part of the brain. So it all just goes to show like we kind of think of the brain as like discrete regions. This has a role, this has a role. But really, especially something like stress, it impacts all over the brain in different ways. And we're still uncovering it.
25: Yeah. And it's not your fault. It's your brain braining.
26: Your brain's braining.
25: Yeah. We tell ourselves we're dumb, we're stupid. Why should I think of that? But the reality is your brain is braining and it's happening to all of us a little bit differently, but it is happening.
26: And it's very cool that something we've studied so much, which is memory, we're still learning new things about it like this.
25: I love it. SamanthaYameen.com, science.sam on the socials. Dr. Sam Yameen is here with the Science Sam. Thanks, buddy.
26: Thank you.
25: I hope I remember you next time.
26: We'll see.
25: And I'm not stressed out.
26: You might.
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7: Skinwalker Ranch is the conversation. Dr. Lee Kunla is here from the Uncover Up podcast. If you missed the first part of the conversation, we talked about the property, how it ended to be the Skinwalker Ranch as what it is. Lots of ownership shaking, changing hands, a lot of crazy things happening, people getting headaches, getting sick. When they started the TV show, it actually started out more paranormally than it did UFO-y, which it sort of got to later on, chasing crazy beavers. But here's the thing. I don't even know what you call it, but like when cows would be like cut up and stuff like that on the property, there'd be dead animals on the property and there was no blood anywhere. And like all these kinds of things, these stories you've heard, this is the place where a lot of that was happening. Okay. What kind of stuff has been big question mark they found, at least through the TV show? Now we are assuming that the TV show is accurate. I'm going to start. One of my favorite episodes of the TV show is it's an indigenous story, Skinwalker story, indigenous land up over the hill. And they brought indigenous drummers to come and drum. And the frequencies and the rhythm or whatever it might have been, they had strange stuff start to happen. And they did use the, temperature reader things and recorded, assuming it's all true, they recorded massive swings in temperatures of rocks and stuff around. Like it was really cool stuff that all of a sudden orb, boo, through the hill, right? So what kind of stuff happens at Skinwalker Ranch?
8: So, I mean, that's really the crux of the question. And I guess it really depends on who you ask. And this is where we get very divergent accounts. So George Knapp is a guy who is a legend within the UFO field. He was a journalist back in the 80s when he hit upon the UFO story as just a total, you know, like he was running like a local TV show. And when he talked about aliens for the first time, it just blew up. And he's been in the game ever since. He actually wrote a book called The Hunt for Skinwalker Ranch. I read it. And if you believe that story, that account of the narrative, which is also what is represented in the TV show, they're encountering everything. I mean, they're encountering interdimensional beings. They're encountering cryptids like Skinwalker, but also others. They're encountering just weird stuff that they don't themselves know. There's these weird reactions. People are getting sick. People are having headaches. People are having premonitions of weird things happening. As you say, it sort of spans the paranormal, occult, and then into the UFO and all of this. Now, I hesitate to be the one who's like, but there's another side to it, but there is another side to it. So one of the real frustrations, and again, this is where I kind of do credit the NIDS, this research organization. One of the things that they were unable to convince their funder that they were finding anything real. So they had all this instrumentation and they'd have some kind of stuff, but it was never enough to really convince a skeptic, say. And I think that's what we need. Like, I often talk about, I use the courtroom as a kind of analogy for my students, where I think, okay, if something were really on the line, if you had to convict somebody, would this evidence be enough? And usually it's very circumstantial. Say somebody gets a headache. Now, I talked about this guy, Stephen Greenstreet, and if you want to see some really great debunking in a way, he goes there and he does have some experiences. One of them is that he sees and he brings his own video equipment with him, and he sees some stuff in the sky, these weird lights, these weird repetitive lights. He's like, I don't know what that is. He records it, goes home, and then spends a couple of weeks trying to, and it turns out it's Elon Musk's satellites. They're the Starlink. And because, of course, this is a ranch in, you know, in the middle of nowhere, and this is going to be covered by, okay. So a lot of this stuff, when it's really been analyzed by people who are not somehow being funded and who are not invested in a specific outcome, they often have pretty banal and uninteresting explanations. I can't tell you the reasons for everything, because often these will end up being quite complicated explanations for things like apertures in the camera. The guy that you noted, I think it was, is it Colm Kelleher? He's the guy with the two PhDs. I'm not sure. There's a number of players in the field. He identifies a triangle in the sky, and he's like, well, I mean, that's a UFO, right? Like, that's clearly a UFO. Again, when independent analysts have looked at this, it turns out it's the aperture of a night vision camera that, when it closes, makes a sort of triangle. I'm sorry, I'm making hand gestures to Shane that the rest of you can't see.
7: But they're good hand gestures, I gotta tell you. They're pretty awesome.
8: As the aperture closes, it creates a sort of triangle, and basically what you're getting is the impression of light coming through. Mm. So Greenstreet is like, look, you guys have all the best equipment, and the best stuff that we're able to come up with is quite circumstantial. We don't have any video footage, even though the video cameras are going 24 hours a day. We don't have any video footage of the Skinwalker. We don't have any good video footage of aliens, interdimensional beings, cryptids. And I think this is one of the most surveilled places on Earth.
7: Now it would be.
8: Right? Now, I had, I think, a different reaction watching the show than you did, because I was really frustrated. I was like, give me the evidence. Like, I want to convict. Yeah. I want the aliens.
7: Yeah, I was the same, because I was like, it was very quickly on the show. Now it's enjoyable to watch, and it's really cool to see what they do. But at the same time, it becomes very evident that they don't want to find the answer, because then the show ends.
8: Yeah. Well, look, if they find interdimensional aliens, I mean, that's a show I'm tuning in for.
7: Like, 100%. The orbs going through was amazing. The GPS stuff is amazing.
8: Yeah.
7: Like the drones losing GPS, and the GPS mapping puts them underground. So the notion that they're flying through some sort of portal, the orbs coming through, and all of a sudden, I think the combination of things happening at the same time gets really kind of cool.
8: Yeah.
7: That all of a sudden there's orbs that are seen, flashing lights in the distance, whatever, and then the next day they find fence posts that are broken and burned. Right? Like, so things like that, like the rockets going up, they fire rockets in the sky, and then they basically hit a ceiling and deflect or break up. Like, there's all kinds of really cool things that start to compound together. And the GPS stuff, the helicopter stuff is quite amazing. Losing tracking of things just out of the blue. But they also can't repeat it. It's never the same. They claim that maybe it's just, we think of a portal as like this thing that's just there, It's like a hoop, like Bugs Bunny goes through, right? But it's not like that. It's just moving and morphing or whatever. I don't know, but it's cool, dude.
8: Yeah. Well, I mean, so this is the problem. Like somebody in my position has is that I am just simply not an expert in enough things. Nobody is an expert in enough things to be able to take a look at the TV show and then be like, yeah, well, obviously it's this or that. Mm-hmm. But there is a kind of principle that I think can be helpful here. And it's about disconfirmation. So this is a great idea in science that I find really helpful with this kind of analysis, where in the philosophy of science, there's all this idea about, you know, as you say, repeatability and also a kind of a theory behind it. But there's a philosopher, Karl Popper, who developed an idea that you need to also put this in a form that can be disproven. Like, give me something where you say, okay, interdimensional beings are this, but if you can show this, then that means I'm wrong. So you need to be able to, in order to investigate something coherently, you need to also put it in a form of like, okay, what would demonstrate that I'm wrong here? And that's the kind of analysis I tend not to see. And then when you're making money off a TV show, right, I start to also see that there's some built-in incentive, as you say, to keep the show going, and if they're not finding anything, to still massage the data.
7: Well, the guy who owns it flies in on a helicopter, but the only drill they can get underground is this rickety old drill that they only have a time limit of, you know, 4 days to use before they're done, right? Like, I mean, let's be honest. If you wanted to, you could put one mega machine to drill underground to find if there's a crashed spaceship buried in the hillside and all the things. It's fascinating stuff. I love it. Skinwalker Ranch, the TV show, is worth it. Regardless, you can decide for yourself. But this is the fundamental part of the conversation. And this is all of the things sort of happening in one place. And then there's the Beyond Skinwalker stuff that they've done great shows with, too. And the Skinwalker story has different versions in different indigenous groups too. It's worth noting in different places. So, and I've had on my show before, like Canadian indigenous storytellers that tell stories of similar creatures. So it's wild. It's amazing. Uncover Up is the podcast. We're learning how to interpret all of this. Dr. Lee Kunla, thank you.
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1: Dr. Lee Kunla, Uncover Up podcast. Every week the guys are here. Nathan Radke 1 week, Dr. Lee Kunla the next week, with a book coming out about conspiracies, summer 2026. What's the book called, Lee?
2: Uncover Up, How to Think Clearly in an Age of Conspiracies. I've got it down now. When somebody asks me, I can respond right away. I use

0: with like, well, what about this thing at Skinwalker Ranch? So I started to look into it, and wow, is there stuff there. So it's a ranch. The original, it is actually a physical location. It's a ranch on the outskirts of Utah. And it actually borders an indigenous community. And that indigenous community has a legend of this character called the Skinwalker. And so that's where the original name comes from. This is a kind of cryptid. And it has, it's, I guess, a rough equivalent would be like a werewolf in Western culture.
1: Yeah, right? Kind of like a, I would, if I described it, it'd be like kind of a werewolf, but not a werewolf as a living being. A werewolf as a visitor from another dimension. Sort of type of thing, you know?
0: Yeah, exactly. So the story of Skinwalker Ranch begins in the 90s, and there is a family called the Gormans, and they have this ranch. It's unclear because, of course, our sources really differ on the history of this, and it's unclear if they believe this or if they were making it up, but they claim to be having a lot of paranormal encounters on their ranch, including with this Skinwalker character. And after a while, they decide they want to sell up because this is getting, either it's getting too weird. You know, people are coming over to their place all the time asking to look around. They're just ranchers. They want to get on with their life. And so they sell up.
1: Dead cows was a big one, too.
0: Yeah, exactly. So they decide to put their place on the market. But this, what's been happening there has been filtering around in the ecosphere of people who are interested in this stuff. And here enters one of our main players, is a guy named Robert Bigelow. And Robert Bigelow had made a ton of money. He was in the aerospace industry. And I think he does some kind of like subcontracting for the American military. And yeah, he made some money. And he as though also was really interested in all aspects of the paranormal. He does something that I think is really cool. He sets up the, I don't know how to pronounce it, it's NIDS. And it is basically a research organization into the paranormal. It's the New Sciences Discovery Something Science. And what he does is, because there's been all this action of paranormal stuff on Skinwalker Ranch, he buys the ranch, brings in a ton of researchers, and also sets up a bunch of research equipment so that they can start filming, recording, analyzing what's going on. And he does this for a number of years, from sort of the mid-90s. He loses some interest in the early 2000s, but he doesn't sell up again until later. But during this time, he is looking for UFOs, interdimensional beings, cryptids, the whole kind of panoply of the occult, supernatural, that kind of stuff. He is a bit frustrated with the lack of, like, tangible stuff that he's getting. Again, this is something I kind of want to give him real credit for, because not only does he put his money where his mouth is, not only does he actually look for real evidence, but then he is not willing to be fobbed off with any kind of wild speculations. He wants some real good stuff, and he's not getting it. So this is just the background of the how we get to the TV show. He then eventually sells up in 2016 to a guy named Brandon Fugel. He's also a millionaire. Not quite sure where he is.
1: Real estate guy.
0: Real estate guy, okay. Yeah. And he, too, is interested in the paranormal, but he does a twist. He decides he's going to bring in a TV crew as well to record the whole thing.
1: And it was genius.
0: Yeah.
1: Everything about it was genius.
0: Yeah, and so that's the show, right, is that Brandon Fugel, and sometimes he makes kind of cameo appearances on the show. Yeah.
1: You can tell he owns it. He's like, every now and then he shows up for the good stuff, you know, flies in his helicopter.
0: Exactly. And they make sure to show that, too.
1: But they do show that. Well, because he does use it to market his business. Like, that's the thing, is that it's got a little bit of, well, it's very American is what it is. But interesting part I want to add to that is because he brought some academics. There's one gentleman who's a researcher and a PhD, but he's got also just sort of local labor workers that are a part of the team. So you get a broad spectrum of experience out of it, because some people get like really tangled up in it. You know, there's like the security guy who takes care of the ranch. You know, like it's they've got a good cast of characters on it.
0: Yeah, exactly. Now there though, there's a whole nother backstory to this that, so this is the main, this is like all of what I've said is not disputed by anybody, including say Brandon Fugel or whoever else. But there is an important backstory that I had to discover, and I have to give some props here to a guy named Stephen Greenstreet from the Washington Post. He has his own podcast. You can get it

0: on YouTube, and he did a really deep dive into all of the background stuff around Skinwalker. I mean, he gets an invite to Skinwalker Ranch. He spends a couple of days there. He does encounter some weird stuff, like he gets like crazy rashes that happen, and he sees stuff in the sky. But he actually comes away not a believer in this and is quite critical about what's happened. There is apparently a whole section of this, which this leads into like the David Grush testimony that we saw in 2023, where we had the Pentagon whistleblower. The guys who are sitting behind him, they're involved in Skinwalker Ranch. There's in fact a connection between the researchers and some of the funders of Skinwalker Ranch, some people in the U.S. Senate, and people who used to be in the Pentagon who were tasked with actually trying to figure out what the UAPs, what, you know, yeah, the rest of us call UFOs, are really about. Mm-hmm. And basically, I'm happy to go into much more detail about it, but as you say, this is a long story.
1: That's okay. This is great. Yeah. You keep going, because this is awesome.
0: Basically, the long and short of it is that there seems to be some backroom dealings in which Robert Bigelow was the only bidder on a $22 million defense contract, which he then used, this is American taxpayer money, which he then used to go look for cryptids. And I mean, look, they claimed they had something on the ranch called a dino beaver, which was a cryptid mixture between a beaver and a dinosaur.
1: Yeah, in a creek.
0: Yeah, yeah. Okay, so like that is what taxpayer money was going towards. But the scandal here is that it partly comes about because one of the senators is super into this, and they write a contract for basically a defense contract where they claim to be doing defense research. In the contract, they don't articulate that they're looking into the paranormal at all, but they're the only bidders on this contract. And of course, Bigelow had this defense kind of arm's length research work anyway. They get the money, and then they kind of spend it on having fun trying to find this stuff, and they don't find anything, which is also kind of frustrating. The program that if anybody out there is interested in looking further up, the program is called AWSAP. AAWSAP. It's one of these horrendous acronyms.
1: So that's the place at which Brandon Fugel, the new guy, he's got connections to the government because there's like military planes surveilling them and all kinds of stuff going on. So why this place then? What happens at this place? We'll talk about it next as we continue. Dr. Lee Kunla is here. Uncover Up is the podcast. Skinwalker Ranch is the conversation. We'll be right back.
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1: It's date night. Jen Kirsch is here. Tony Tedesco is here. And in today's divided world of polarity, you have to be on Camp Red or Camp Blue, maybe Camp Orange. When you're living life, it seems. Do you see people, Jen, on the online profiles that have their politics included in their profile description?
12: Oh, yeah, absolutely. I haven't been on the apps in a minute, but yeah, it's a big thing. And you know what's funny is I've never really paid attention. Like, that wasn't my thing, my area of interest. But yeah, it's there. And I think that what I've heard is people can actually match solely to get in debates about politics as opposed to actually matching because they agree with the politics or because they are thinking the person's attractive or that there might be a connection, which is a little scary.
1: Well, life would be a lot easier, Tony, if everybody just agreed with Tony.
13: It would. It would. But, and you, back to the question you asked, Jen, I've said this several times on the show. I won't even swipe on someone who leads with loud political slogans right on their profile, even if I agree with what they're saying, because it feels like we're already about to argue about something. They're going to know more, or they're going to be even further in that direction than I expected. And I don't want that. I do this for a living already. We deal with the political stuff already. When I go home, I want to be able to relax. And I'm not saying that there's no room for conversation, but if that's what you're leading with, I'm not interested.
1: So Jen, how do you navigate it if it comes up inside the relationship?
12: So if it comes up inside the relationship, which I find this is something that's common. I mean, typically in a relationship, you know where someone stands. But if it comes up in a relationship or when you start dating, I think that if you have different schools of thought, it's a good thing to agree to disagree and like leave politics outside the door. You know, they say outside the bedroom, but I think literally like outside the house. You know, and this doesn't have to be in romantic relationships. It could be in general too. I was in a car ride with my father on the weekend. Beautiful car ride, so joyful until he brought up news and politics, which I realize we are on a news station and this is part of my career. But when I'm spending time with him, I want to enjoy quality time. I don't want to be talking about these things. If I wanted to, I would turn on the news or I would go into a group chat about it. So I think it's about drawing your own boundaries in a healthy, even playful way, like, no one's going to win on this. So let's, you know, move along. And like just being very clear, which I think a lot of us are too nice as Canadians to do to necessarily say. So we get caught up in these discussions and then we complain to our friends or our AI companions after.
1: Tony, when you're driving with Jen's dad, do you like to talk about politics?
13: I don't mind talking about politics. I actually met somebody over the weekend from a dating app also, and I found myself kind of correcting this person on a few things. Apparently the government banned news on Facebook, and, you know, I had to explain where that came from and why they believed that, but in a polite and in an informative way rather than like, listen, I understand why you believe that, but in actuality, this is what happened. I think it's not just politics anymore. It's become personal. There's a growing divide, especially between young men and young women. And it's definitely showing up more in relationships, whether it's dating, whether it's at home when I'm talking to my parents who, you know, tend to have interesting views or more traditional views on things. And what used to be, we just vote differently, red, blue, orange, wherever you want to go with it, it now feels a lot more like we see the world very differently. And so it's less about agree to disagree and more, I don't know if we're actually even aligned at all in how we see the world.
1: I would add into what you're saying, Tony, that the label that we, when we apply a red logo or a blue logo or an orange logo, and let's acknowledge the green logos for the few that are there.
13: Sure.
1: But the, you know, when you apply, like if your belief system is that you are an eco kind of person. I mean, that's just sort of your character makeup. That's cool. You get to do your thing. When you mix the politics into it though, and you identify your ideology and your identity with the label of the party, it's like putting on a pair of glasses that are a prescription, and everything that you see gets corrected by the label. And so you don't really see, and this is, we've chatted about this before. It's the distinction between reality and actuality. Is that we live in our own perspective and we perceive our reality. That doesn't mean that it's actually what's happening.
12: Right.
1: And the best example ever is still guys driving like a crazy person, cuts you off, vroom, off they go. Oh, what a jerk driver. Now you put a label on them, they're a jerk. But the actuality is grandma could be having a heart attack in the back seat.
12: Yes.
1: And if you knew grandma was having a heart attack in the back seat, you would have been like, you go, bro, go save grandma. Right? Right. And so I imagine it's like that, Jen. And when you talk about politics, though, I would invite you to ask this question. How does this impact you in it? Like when your dad brings it up, like be like, hey, so how does this impact you truly? Because sometimes we just feel helpless and we don't know what to do. And it's remarkable.
12: Right. It's so interesting that you say that because like that is so rational. But when you're in the moment and you're in the car and it's a nice sunny day and the roof is down, I'm just like, you have two other children you could talk to about this. And I like put up the music and then like, he's probably like, oh, that's so Jen. And it becomes a bit playful. I think another thing though, in my part in all of this and who I am as a person is I am someone who for years wrote a column for the Toronto Star on etiquette, on reading the room. It was literally called How to Read a Room. And so I know that these, I could joke about it and I could be my playful self in these conversations, but that's part of my makeup, whereas it can actually be really uncomfortable. And so if you are with someone where politics comes up and it could get a little messy, I think especially with, you know, summertime, seeing people going out, maybe staying at the same cottages, things like that, it's good to sort of have a conversation first of like, what's a word we could use maybe if things get heated? Or maybe like, let's have a thing where if you don't talk about politics this weekend, you know, we go to the restaurant or that concert you've been wanting to go to that I think's too much money. Or like, what are ways that we could sort of talk to it to also be aware of how our words and our views impact other people?
1: I want to have a safe word for politics there, Tony. Let's be like, zipper, zipper.
12: Same word for politics. Now that's a title to get clicks on.
1: But let me ask you this, Tony, is that opposites attract. We've heard that a ton of times in relationships.
13: Sure.
1: So maybe it's possible that you need to be with somebody who has different politics than you so everybody can learn.
13: there is something exciting about dating someone who thinks differently from you, and it can spark some great conversations. It really can, and it really does depend on how you talk about it, but it can open your perspective, and early on, it can actually kind of feel refreshing from, say, the echo chamber you're usually in with the people that you're getting along with. But over time, those differences can sometimes hit deeper. And things like values or identity, those same conversations, they can turn into repeat arguments that really never go away. So, again, I'm not saying you need to be with someone that aligns with you perfectly, but it's always a little bit better or a little bit easier if you're, it's sort of like matching your Instagram algorithm, right? You're going to start seeing the things that you like better and more often.
1: Well, if the relationships haven't worked so far and we keep dating people that are inside the same political sphere as us, maybe that's one of the things that needs to change. I don't know. Could go either way. Kind of fascinating, isn't it? Jen Kirsch, Tony Tedesco, Date Night. Thank you, my friends.
13: Thank you.
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15: From the National Newsroom of the Canadian Press, I'm Karen Rebo. A magnitude 7.8 earthquake has rocked the southern Philippines, leaving at least 16 people dead and injuring over 200. The quake struck early Monday, causing significant damage in the Mindanao region. It was centered at sea near Sarangani province, and Major City General Santos was among the hardest hit. A meter-high tsunami hit nearby coasts, but no damage or casualties were reported. Israel and Iran have traded fire Monday in retaliatory strikes that threaten to drag the wider Middle East back into a full-scale regional war. Israeli authorities said three waves of Iranian missiles targeted the country. Explosions could be heard in central Israel as Israeli air defenses sought to intercept the incoming Iranian fire. The Iranian attack came after Israel launched strikes on central and western Iran early Monday in response to missile fire from Tehran in the most serious crossfire since an April 8th ceasefire was reached. Canada will start the new week by getting a new Governor General. Mary Simon, who has championed Canada's reconciliation with Indigenous peoples, has reached the end of her five-year tenure. She'll be replaced today by Louise Arbour, a former Supreme Court Justice and UN High Commissioner for Human Rights. The 79-year-old Montreal native will be installed to the post during a ceremony steeped in tradition. While economists expect the Bank of Canada to hold its benchmark interest rate steady at 2.25% this Wednesday, some are more curious about the messaging that could come with that decision. RBC senior economist Claire Fan says the central bank's guidance could shed light on how it is navigating ongoing geopolitical uncertainties.
19: So that really is the question, which is, you know, we don't really expect there will be a lot of actual actions when it comes to interest rates. So their language, particularly in terms of how they recognize sort of the confluence of data that's been released since their last meeting is will be the thing to watch.
15: Bank of Canada Governor Tiff Macklem has not ruled out future adjustments to the key policy rate, depending on how risks play out. He says monetary policy may need to be nimble. American authorities are investigating yet another mass shooting, this time at the Old West End Festival in Ohio. Here's ABC's Allison Kosick.
20: Panic and chaos after a mass shooting at this popular festival in Toledo, Ohio, sent people running for their lives. 12 people were wounded.
21: Everybody trying to find their kids.
20: The victims, as young as 14. Law enforcement nationwide reports there's been a 25% increase in the number of mass shootings so far this year, even as overall violent crime trends downward.
15: This is the Canadian Press. In sports, for the third time in franchise history and the first time since 2018, the Toronto Marlies have advanced to the Calder Cup final. The American Hockey League squad edged the Wilkes-Barre Scranton Penguins 2-1 in overtime on Sunday to win the best of seven Eastern Conference final in six games. The Marlies will face next either the Chicago Wolves or the Colorado Eagles in the final. The Wolves beat the Eagles 3-2 Sunday to force a game seven. In baseball, the Toronto Blue Jays rallied Sunday to beat the visiting Baltimore Orioles 6-4 and take the weekend series 2-1. Five of the Jays' runs came in the sixth inning. The Jays got home runs from Yohendrick Piñango and Brandon Valenzuela. Cody Bellinger's tie-breaking homer sparked a five-run eighth inning, capped by a three-run drive by Jazz Chisholm Jr., and the banged-up New York Yankees beat the Boston Red Sox 6-1. From the Canadian Press, I'm Karen Rebo.
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1: AI might take your job. How many times have we heard that? Well, what if your thinking has changed since you started using AI? It's coming up this hour. Dr. Perry Adler joins the show to help us explore how AI is impacting our ability to think critically. Thinkstart.ca. Get connected with Mohit Rajans online. Can politics keep up with AI? Can politics even be relevant in AI? That's an interesting question too. Because the fact that A, you can read data faster, parse it data. What do the people want? But will politicians politic or will they serve? Can they possibly even keep up at the speed of glacial slowness that the politicians usually work at? Mohit, save the day. We need to get you a cape.
6: Shane, you've actually bring up some great points right off the top. The idea of, okay, well, how much do our politicians really need to understand about the technology before they can even start to govern it? The reason we're having this conversation just quite simply is as you and I continue to sort of banter about what's positive and negative about this technology, the country in itself does not have a full coordinated plan for how to roll out AI and governance and the rules that companies should be following when developing with this technology. And so all the separate industries have developed their rules, but in the next week or two, we should be seeing a more national, unified one. But to your point, I don't know if that necessarily even begins to answer some of the problems that we see from the service level right down to the business level of business in the federal government.
1: Evan Solomon. I've thoroughly enjoyed my conversations with Evan Solomon. He's been a wicked dude in my life from a distance for a long time. Thoroughly like him. He's not my MP, so I don't know how he's performing as an MP. I'm not going to speak to that. I'm going to guess I do know he's a smart man. I think that one of the filters we need to apply to the AI minister is for whoever is in that role, Evan or whomever, is nobody has the experience of a generate. Like a finance minister can have a career in finance, right? Like an immigration minister could have an entire career in immigration. A housing minister could have been a carpenter. Right now, Evan Solomon is Canada's first AI minister, and there's nobody that can apply a career of AI-ness to this. So he's kind of on an island, and I guess everybody's watching and paying attention.
6: Very much so. But he does have a few factors he should be leaning into and learning what's happening both in Europe and in Asia from some of the mistakes that were made early, right down to the forward thinking that they have for protecting the data of their citizens. Evan and Canada in general have a lot to learn from in this short amount of time. I think the other thing, though, that we have to point out is that in Canada, the success, unfortunately, that when it comes for the technology industry, the tech industry is still very insular. And so AI can't afford to have that same insular type behavior, and five or six companies can't be the ones just leading the way, as it affects all different industries. So while Evan does do a great job and has been doing a great job so far of trying to make sense of everything because he's first to market, what we aren't as a country is first to market in anything in AI. And so we've had some academic celebrations and we've had some celebrations of one or two companies, but we need to break that mold right now and really rocket this to the moon if we want to accelerate this technology in this country.
1: Could this be, and I think this is an AI question, not a political question, could this be the opportunity to rebuild the boilerplate of how we do things? Self-attestation is something that has come up this week in the political spectrum about different companies doing business, international companies in Canada, and that you had a Canadian employee with a Canadian street address, at least one. And then, of course, the questions came along that said, well, is this even a Canadian citizen that's the employee? And the government's response, well, they can self-report. This is an opportunity in AI to stop ideas like letting organizations self-report, and we're going to meet once a year or once every 2 years to talk about this. The boilerplate of that needs to go away when it comes to AI. And anybody who's on a board or a co-op or whatever, it needs to be a bi-weekly, monthly at the most conversation of interactive now, no self-attestation of reporting, and we might check it later. Like those old political policies clearly will not apply at the speed of AI.
6: That's great that you point that out. But the other side of that is the ability to digest data and use it properly and to be clearly aware of where the blind spots are the use of the same tools that we're talking about. And so even if you look at the federal government's front-facing system, when it comes down to, like you said, things like reporting and trying to figure things out, etc., you can't even search a properly metadata and indexed term across different provinces with the federal government system. But the bigger play here, and this is where it becomes interesting, is that you have separate industries that have to lobby for their space in this AI world, and the government has to back them when they're in international places so that the employees come here and they build here. We can't just have one Nortel every century and one Shopify and one Cohere. And that's what I'm afraid of. While you and I can talk about all the different ways that some great things can happen through government, if it's not moving at a different pace than it has so far, oh, we're only going to have these once in a blue moon type victories.
1: Research in motion.
6: Research in motion.
1: Throw that one in there too. Okay. Yeah, so you're, go ahead. Sorry.
6: I was just going to say the ongoing history of us showing that we haven't been able to support in the way that we need to.
1: Yeah. Is Canada building AI ambition or better press releases? Dude, that is such a good question right now that you ask in our email exchange, because I'm not sure. Like it's made out to be like, we've got a finger on the pulse and we're going to build servers and we're going to upgrade the electrical grid and we're going to do all this stuff. Canada has a history of really good press releases and not a lot of action. And it's going to become very, very apparent very quickly if the government is using the free Gemini version or if we're actually building it and creating our own.
6: Well, the one thing I want to be very clear about is there has to be an enormous amount of security testing that has to be done before any of these programs are vetted and put it and even endorsed by the country and the government in general. But you make another good point, which is we are unfortunately not We don't have a pattern in this country of being able to secure, nurture, and develop technology at a pace that is even on par with some of the smaller European nations. We do, however, always have a seat at the table. We do have communications going out about where our victories are and why people around the world should be paying attention to us. But we live in world of academia just as much as we do in commercial real estate. So everyone has the ability to boast about their victories regardless. We haven't necessarily been able to move the needle as a result of any of this major communications effort about Canada being a place where AI can be developed and where their future is for this technology.
1: He said boast about victories. I think that's the one piece that's missing. That might be the tell, actually, Mohit, is that usually in Canada, they boast about the idea, what they're going to do. They don't actually talk about the victories because not a lot of it is ever done. Or usually in Canadian politics, it's taken so long or it's so over budget, it's not really a victory by then. That might be the tell when they actually start boasting about victories.
6: Well, that could be a part of it. I think holding some of these politicians and these political forces to accountability is going to be a major part as well. You will see dairy farmers in a certain area of this country start to protest if they don't have the same access to AI and technology as people on Main Street in Toronto. You will see people who don't have high-speed internet access in rural areas start to complain if all the money is going towards AI technology infrastructure in other areas. That's where some of the attention has to be sort of moved towards. We're in a job apocalypse right now, too. People are trying to figure out where the government lies in this idea of being able to protect some of the great jobs and work that Canadians are doing. And hopefully they're not undermined by international forces at the same time.
1: Yeah. Do we even know who the international forces are? And are we paying attention? You know, I feel like that drunk old uncle that's awkward at Thanksgiving is running the country and he has no idea what the interwebs is yet, let alone AI, right? And that's always concerning. Let's hope that the place they land is not just an explicit lyric sticker on your favorite hip hop album and somehow figure that's going to keep kids from listening. And we start putting these tools to proper use.
6: Yeah, I do hope that from education right down to business, we start to look at this properly, and I hope that the government can lead the way in some respect. We'll find out very soon.
1: Thinkstart.ca. Get connected with Mohit Rajan's online. Thanks, bud.
6: Take care, Shane.
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1: AI and kids. AI and work. AI and home. AI. Oh, I feel like it should be a farmer song. I it's so valuable. We've had conversations about, remember, you're renting it. I mean, and what are you giving up? That's the thing. What are you giving up? To what end is a great piece of advice I received from Tony Chapman. Okay, to what end? And there is a cost to everything. There really is. It doesn't mean it's, this is the funny part about it, is it doesn't mean it's bad. Having a cost does not mean bad. It just actually, the flip side of that is, what's the value? And does the value balance with the cost? These are equations we run all day, and in some we pay attention, some we don't. When it comes to AI, are we balancing the value of the benefit against the impact on us every day? People don't want to ask questions. And I said this about Google years ago. What's happening with Google is we've stopped asking questions of our friends. Hey, Bob, you see that big old post going up there down the road? Yeah, what's that for? I don't know. Google it. Right? The old days used to be you'd ask Bob, and Bob would be like, you know, you got to talk to Steve because he works in that whole drilling world, and he's going to be at Cocky this weekend, so why don't you talk to Steve? And then you go to Steve, you're like, oh, Steve, what's going on with that big post going in there? And Steve's like, you know, that's not me, but I know the post company, so call this guy. And then you call that guy. And that guy's like, oh, yeah, we're putting up a flag. And now you know. But it talked to a couple of people to get there. You made some relationships and built some friendships along the way, built some trust. And so when we started searching the internet, we stopped asking questions of people. Dr. Perry Adler is here, clinical psychologist, president, Human Nexus Corporation, director, Teenage Health Unit, Jewish General Hospital, and a long list of other things from Montreal. Perry, we're just not asking questions of people the same way, are we?
2: You're right. I think it started with, even before Google, Ask Jeeves, and before that, who knows?
1: That just shut down. That ask.com just shut down too, by the way. Yeah.
2: And it's only going to get worse. I think Google, if I read things correctly, they're changing where their initial page is going to be like an AI page.
1: Yeah.
2: Where it's going to go right into like talking to Google like a artificial intelligence. So even that is going to make it all the more likely that we're not going to ask friends or have relationships with people that we
1: search results will become secondary. Yeah.
2: So there are many dangers associated with us becoming overly reliant on Google. On artificial intelligence. And I loved your AIAIO thing. You know, if we're thinking like farmers, we're trying to raise a crop, right? And our children, we put a lot of energy, like we're trying to raise a crop of children so that they could grow up nice and strong and have fruitful lives. But artificial intelligence is going to be robbing them of a whole bunch of skills. And one of the most important skills is the ability to think critically. And without critical thought, it's going to lead our whole society down a very, very dangerous road.
1: You are the psychologist. You have the degrees after degrees after PhDs and all the things. And you know that. I'm the conversation guy. We've already, with text messaging and short form texting, lost so many different methods of using words. And if what you're saying is true, which I believe it to be, that means that we're going to lose even more ability to process words, analyze words, understand words, which will backfire in just the use of AI. Let alone the interpersonal skills and critical thinking like you're talking about.
2: Yeah. When I was a kid, I fell in love with the writings of the science fiction writer Isaac Asimov. And I remember a story I read of his in which he envisioned something ahead of The Matrix, the movie, where students would be tested, deemed to be, let's say, most likely to succeed in becoming an accountant or a surgeon or a plumber. And then they would get uploaded into their brains immediately all the knowledge of that particular field, and off they would go and they would become that career, right? But there was the protagonist of the book where he said, I don't want to be forced into something they think I'm going to be good at. So he kept hiding from trying to not get uploaded all that information. And finally, at the end of the story, he's told, we've been searching you out because you are the type of person we're looking because you want to be one of the creators. You don't want to be told, have all the information. We want you to go beyond what's known and produce new knowledge. That's one of the dangers of AI. Okay? It's taking all of human knowledge and just regurgitating to us. Yes, beautifully organized, well written, but it's regurgitation. And if we're going to rely over and over again on what's regurgitated, we're capping our growth as a society and as individuals. So we have lots of studies coming out right now that shows students, whether at high school or university, when they're using artificial intelligence to produce their products, they actually have a much lower ability to remember what they produced, okay? Let alone understanding how it was produced, because they were dependent on AI.
1: It's interesting, capping the abilities of society. What a fascinating notion. Maybe that's one of the questions we should ask ourselves here, because I mean, yes, you can go on there and it can help you build your website, but are you actually learning how to build a website? You're learning how to give instructions. So call it what it is. I guess that's a benefit. If society stops growing and the computers get faster, I don't want to get apocalyptic here. And we have a segment on Wednesdays called the Cyberpunk Survival Guide, Perry, but that starts to make sense now.
2: Going back to science fiction, Neuromancer, written by William Gibson, was one of the first novels that became popular talking about if our brains were linked up to the internet. And it was a very, very dystopian view, where we became so reliant, we hardly left our homes because we were just plugged in all the time. It became like a heroin of the mind.
1: Yeah.
2: Okay. So as people become more reliant on this, they are going to become less creative. They're going to lose a great part of their sense of self-efficacy. Like, they're going to have less and less confidence that they can do things on their own. And like I said before, it's going to really make almost everybody think and produce homogeneously. So there's going to be a lot less creativity. The world's going to become grayer as a result of this.
1: It's going to be like pop music everywhere. It's kind of true.
2: Yeah, it's going to be like pop music created by artificial intelligence.
1: Yeah, that we already heard, because that's as good as it gets us. It's kind of wild. What are you seeing specifically with kids today, Perry? Because you do a lot of work around kids and development.
2: Well, I can tell you that in the teenage health unit that I run, they are despondent about their future. Moving a bit away from the critical thinking thing, they foresee whatever jobs that they thought they would have liked in the future as being taken over by AI, and they think that they're not going to have jobs. So they're all trying to figure out, like, what kind of job can I get that AI will not supplant me, okay? So there's a lot of anxiety within our society of young people that was already there before AI became such a popular or growing concern because of social media and how it's really reduced social skills amongst people. And so you have kids who are dealing with the anxiety produced by AI and the anxiety of reduced social skills. They're really, really struggling. Suicidal ideation, the prevalence of suicidal ideation or thoughts of killing themselves has gone up at least 100% in the last 10 years.
1: Do you think that the anxiety sort of spike that generally, generationally we've seen, I mean, is because people are not socializing and the dialogue in their head is the only dialogue they're getting? Could that be part of it?
2: I think it definitely is part of it. But also, when we link back the AI stuff and critical thinking, the algorithms of social media are set up so that it creates rage, because that is what keeps people on these different applications or social media websites.
1: Dr. Perry Adler is here, psychologist, the impact of AI on youth and how it's all happening. We're going to continue with more next.
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1: The impact AI is having on kids, critical thinking, and a generation that could grow up not thinking about things the way they need to, leaving them vulnerable to bad people who do bad things. Dr. Perry Adler is here, a psychologist. He was just sharing with us how AI is using negativity and anger in order to keep people engaged.
2: And you create rage and upset by presenting extreme views. So we are training the brains of everybody in the world, especially young people, to think in black or white ways, dichotomously. And that's the opposite of critical thinking. Critical thinking is slow, considered, and deep. And when you think of Daniel Kahneman, the guy who won the Nobel Prize, he's a psychologist, but he won the Nobel Prize for...

0: It's a whole new crop, to go back to the farmer analogy of earlier, is that the new seeds have to be planted as well. And I don't want to say there's a lost generation, but there kind of is. Like, there's that gap generation. I feel lucky as a Gen Xer because we grew up with computers changing our lives. So I think that my generation, as the parents of these kids, we, and now into the millennials, and this is where it gets interesting, is that we saw computers change our lives. So I think Gen Xers, if I could assume, generally see computers just changing our lives. Millennials have always had access to it, right? And so there's almost a who moved my cheese of change that they really haven't had to deal with, because it's always been there. Now, it's been changing over time. It's accelerated, gotten bigger, all of that, but it's always kind of been there. I guess you could say the same for boomers and television. I always had access to television and entertainment. So for me, it's not a big deal. I get to enjoy a show. I walk away from a show. And if you ask a boomer, boomers will tell you, I remember the days we got our first black and white TV, right? So they have seen entertainment change the way that I have seen computers change. So when you look at millennials and younger parents today and all this stuff, we're going to ask them to plant the seed of a notion that they themselves might not have even been exposed to. That seems difficult.
1: Yes, it is an uphill battle. When you and I think, I'm going to presume for about you, I think when we think about online activities, we see it as separate from the real world. A lot of young people, those who grew up not knowing a world without computers, it's the same thing. Online and offline is the real world. So it's harder for them to kind of take a step back and see it from a objective point of view, harder for them than it would be for people who grew up before the advent of computers everywhere. Absolutely.
0: I'm assuming that the more normal it becomes, the harder it is to break that idea too. There are so many tactics that are at play with AI. There's psychology tactics, communication tactics, and there's also marketing tactics too, right? Is that scarcity makes you want it more. And it seems to me, just an assumption, Dr. Perry Adler, that the more that you lean into the negative part, the positive part becomes more scarce. And that means people are going to desire it more. And where are they going to get it and seek it out? Well, they're already online. Make love less available to your anger part. And then people will love on you. It's actually the opposite of that that's causing all of it. And so the wheels turn. Not much has changed, maybe, is what I'm saying.
1: Yeah. You know, if everybody can do something, then no one really stands out, right? But humans are interesting. If you're fortunate, you have all you need in life to be like okay when it comes to friendship world is two friends. And how do you define a really good friend? Someone that you feel that you could trust enough that you could confide in that person. And I say two because y'all always need a spare, right? So one could do it, but two's good.
0: Yeah, that's fantastic.
1: If you have more than two, you're very fortunate. You're doing great.
0: I love that you said confide in, because my brain went to hide the body. So whatever, that's cool. Yours is probably healthier.
1: Maybe we should talk about this afterwards. But so I don't think we need that many people to be paying attention to us, like as celebrities online, for us to feel like, oh, I feel special. It doesn't have to be a lot. So there are like, what is it, 8 billion people on the planet? And if you have, let's say, 7 billion influencers, and each of them has, I don't know, 25 people following them, that could be good enough. Okay? So I'm not so concerned that, you know, people are all trying to have people following them. The problem there, I know we're getting a bit off topic here, is that what are they willing to do to get people to follow them? And usually it's like rage bait or curate their lives so they seem extra perfect, which is all an illusion. But when our people are watching them and we're all engaged in upward comparisons, that's what whittles away and destroys self-esteem. And that's what so many young people are suffering from right now, where they think they're losing in the competition of life of being special.
0: Mm. I think it is on topic. I think you go right back to that. To what end, at what cost, and what is the value?

0: And if the cost is living a fake life and behind closed doors, I think that they should rename Instagram A-Roll. And I think that I think a fun challenge online would be your B-roll life, the stuff that doesn't make Instagram, share that. I think it does come full circle to exactly like you've described, is that it's damaging the way that we live our lives every day. Perry, if you had to give a piece of advice, a turn in direction for parents listening, anybody who uses the computer a lot, surrounded by people who use the computer a lot, grandparents, parents, what's the one thing to start flagging that critical thinking as something to start asking questions about and keep the people clear when they're on their path?
1: In a nutshell, I think ultimately we're going to need to learn to use AI as a tool to aid us, not to supplant us, meaning we can't offload our responsibilities of thinking to AI. So it can be used something to scaffold what we're trying to produce, but not to produce it. We shouldn't be using it as a ghostwriter. So it would be to really be very disciplined. And that's the difficulty. Many people have great difficulty with self-discipline. You know, we're like rivers. We try to find the path of least resistance. Uh-huh. So we need to create banks that are high enough to contain our natural tendency to go take the easy route. But the easy route can often lead to, you know, drug addiction and other types of addictions, because that's just easier than coping with the difficulty of the frustration of learning. You know, to learn something requires a degree of discomfort, because it's when you meet something that is hard and you feel frustrated, that tells you you're actually learning something. But all too often, especially in our quick society where everything's supposed to be easy, because that's what it looks like online, when you're and in video games that teach you just, you know, you're always going up a level, you're never failing at it.
0: Yeah.
1: Okay, it's really hard for people to cope with that discomfort of frustration, so they seek quick fixes. So that's where our society needs to come in and create these riverbanks.
0: Dr. Perry, and ironically, then we try to swim upstream anyway, so we don't even ride the river we built. That's the worst part. Dr. Perry Adler, clinical psychologist. My summary is this, Perry. Who's the tool? Me or the AI?
1: Correct.
0: That's probably where we all need to start. Thank you for being here, as always.
1: Always a pleasure.
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0: CyberpunkSurvivalGuide.com. Greg Fish explores the future of humanity. Now, normally that is computers, and computers do have something kind of to do with this because it's like space images and what's real out there and what's fake. But we're going to space today with Greg Fish, getting sucked into a big black hole. End of the world. Thanks for coming.
10: Yeah, we're going back to basics today, and one of my favorite things is space regarding the future, because space and technology are often very much interlinked, because a lot of the engineering that we use has actually come from NASA trying to go to the moon, and a lot of the technology of the future is also aimed at taking us back to space. And as part of it, you know, space always everyone always has a fascination with space. If you don't, please go to your doctor. It's a very serious condition. It needs to be addressed. You need to be seen by a professional. But if you're a normal person and are excited about space, you probably have seen these viral clips about, oh, this is what would happen if we place a black hole this far away from Earth. And in this particular case, the viral image was the black hole TON 618, which is about 88 billion solar masses or so. We think the estimates are a little bit, the estimates are a little bit, hazy because, you know, very large, very far away.
0: Solar mass, our sun?
10: Is that what it is?
0: Oh.
10: Yes.
0: Oh, so that's pretty big.
10: Yeah. So you take 88 billion suns.
0: Yeah.
10: And you cram them into about the diameter of our solar system.
0: Oh.
10: And that's the black hole.
0: I'm going to need sunscreen.
10: Yeah. You're going to need a lot of sunscreen, but you're going to beat me to that. So the images in question say, well, what if we put it where Proxima Centauri is, 4.3 light years away?
0: Okay.
10: Very close. And they show this idyllic picture of a black hole's accretion disk and the warping around its edges. And the idea is you would look into the sky and it would be just this giant interstellar quality screensaver or wallpaper right on your sky, right in your view. All day, every day. And the reality is very much not that. The reality is that the black hole, TON 618, is trillions of times brighter than the sun.
0: Hmm.
10: Basically, take...
0: It's a black hole. How is it brighter?
10: Well, it's brighter because it has an accretion disk. It's brighter because it's trying to suck up a lot of matter. It accelerates the gas and dust around it. And as it's trying to fall in, the closer it gets to the event horizon, the faster it travels until it is almost at the speed of light. Now, when it does that, all of these particles begin to break down to just basically subatomic level.
0: Oh, okay.
10: So they shed a lot of light, every kind of radiation you can think of, light, heat, sound, gamma rays, x-rays, everything is just flying out of them because it's basically obliterating the matter as it's sucking it in.
0: Oh.
10: And then on top of that, it can't eat the matter fast enough because there's only so much that can fall in any given time.
0: So it's like when I pull the plug in the bathtub?
10: Yes, that's exactly what it is.
0: Okay, just bigger and brighter.
10: Yes, just bigger and as bright as 20 billion Jupiters worth of light bulbs.
0: And then like the rubber ducky's like spinning but can't go down the drain because everything else is going down the drain.
10: Exactly. And then maybe getting pushed out and then comes back in and pushed out, it comes in. So all of these very bright phenomena happen around black holes. So that actually brings us to the big problem of having them only 4.3 light years away. That would basically be like getting hit by a supernova explosion. All of that radiation, all of that light comes at us with absolutely disastrous results.
0: But like, would it just liquidate the planet?
10: It would sterilize the surface of the planet, effectively, yes.
0: It's not a bad idea.
10: You would think. So first, you have clouds. If it's a cloudy day, when the light actually hits us, it won't be cloudy anymore. It's gonna be done. The cloudiness is gonna be done and we're gonna see a brilliant white flash and then everything is just gonna start getting very hot and very unpleasant and very melty and pretty much everything on the surface of the Earth will be gone down to the deep biosphere, down to the very bottom of the ocean. Life will basically have to start over.
0: Hmm. Melty. Yeah. That's a good word. I'm melting. Okay, so how does this come about? This notion that this black hole is going to melt us, and is there a picture of it?
10: The notion of that is basically just physics. We want to know exactly what happens to planet. Well, yeah, we do. In this particular case, what we don't know can't hurt us because supernova explosions happen all the time. So if we're too close to one, there are effects on the Earth. It doesn't have to actually kill us, but it might disrupt our satellites. It might disrupt our communications. It might require additional shielding if we want to make sure that we can withstand a really powerful space weather, space radiation event. Or it may damage our atmosphere, specifically our ozone. It increased the rates of cancer. So knowing what happens when supernovae get really close to us is very important. So that's kind of another reason why we want to know about this, because all of the technologies that we rely on electricity and radiation and magnetic fields really, really disrupt that.
0: I think it's cute that you think that we should know about this, just like we can pretend that we can do something about it. I think that that's novel.
10: Well, we can, because if it's far enough away, it's not going to kill us. It's not going to hurt us that much. We can just add a little bit more shielding to our infrastructure, and then we'll be fine.
0: Tinfoil hats is it. That's it. That's the tinfoil hat.
10: Pretty much. Yeah. It's really – what we really have to worry is when it gets about 100 light years from us. That's when we really need to worry. But that's okay, because there's nothing even remotely close to us that distance.
0: At 100 light years, like, would you see it? I guess you wouldn't see it coming because it's 100 light years away. So it would have happened 100 years ago.
10: Yep.
0: And we're just down on Earth, doopy doopy doo, updating, tweeting, upload.
10: Yep.
0: And then all of a sudden, melty.
10: Yes. That's kind of it's kind of watching the stars, seeing what happens, the ones that explode far away. It gives us a lot of information about what we can do to kind of protect ourselves. And in some cases, there's not really very much that we can do, but at least we know that, you know, the knowledge is, I prefer knowledge to not knowing is really what it is.
0: Yeah.
10: Because it's one thing to know that, hey, this really horrible thing happened and there's nothing we could have done, and another thing to be caught completely off guard. I feel like there's a little bit of your opinion may vary, but my opinion is I would like to know what's happening. I would like to know exactly how screwed we are in this particular scenario.
0: Yeah.
10: But where all of this kind of stuff comes about is people really want your attention on the internet. It's the old, good old, if we can attract your attention, we can show you ads, we can sell you t-shirts and pants that you don't want and you don't need, but they have a cute slogan, so you give in on an impulse buy. And this is one of those things. Here's this incredible scenario. Here's this awesome visual that you should engage with because it looks cool.
0: So is that just an estimated maybe could look like, or is that like a picture that's been adapted, or like what is that?
10: No, just some person did some photoshopping. It has nothing to do with the reality, which is kind of the whole point of all of this, because the reason why I wanted to highlight this and I wanted to kind of go into detail, like, hey, what happens is so much more complicated. It's so much more difficult and so much cooler than a random person's Photoshop on Instagram.
0: My neighbor, the supermassive black hole, cyberpunksurvivalguide.com. The takeaway here is when the end of the world comes, you won't see it coming. That's really it. And then Melty. Positive. Greg Fish, thank you, my friend.
10: Always a Melty pleasure.
0: Yeah, Melty pleasure. You can subscribe to his newsletter and stuff at cyberpunksurvivalguide.com. You'll get the emails with all of this.
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15: From the National Newsroom of the Canadian Press, I'm Karen Rebo. Today marks the 100th day of the Iran War, launched on February 28th when Israel and the U.S. killed Supreme Leader Ayatollah Ali Khamenei and other senior Iranian leaders. The war raged until reaching a nominal ceasefire on April 8th, but a permanent end to the hostilities have been challenged by Iran's chokehold on the Strait of Hormuz, as well as fighting between Israel and the Hezbollah militants in Lebanon. Tensions have heated up again, with Israel and Iran trading fire early today in retaliatory strikes. attacks. Iran says the U.S. is responsible for any escalation caused by Israel. Former Supreme Court Justice Louise Arbour will become Canada's 31st Governor General today in a pomp-filled ceremony that will include military salutes, a reading by the Parliamentary Poet Laureate, and musical performances in both official languages. Arbour will replace Mary Simon, who became Canada's first Indigenous Vice-Regal in 2021. Those attending today's ceremony at the Senate building in Ottawa will include Simon and Prime Minister Mark Carney. Conservative leader Pierre Poilievre is expected to argue a change in federal policies would ease separatist concerns in Alberta when he makes a speech in Calgary today. Here's Canadian Press reporter Brenda Molina Navidad.
11: In an excerpt of that speech shared with the Canadian Press, Poilievre says separatist voices do not have an issue with their fellow Canadians. They have a problem with the federal government. He says Albertans could benefit from changes that prioritize unblocking resources, building pipelines, respecting provincial autonomy, and relieving taxpayers. Poilievre argues the answer for Alberta is to band together with other provinces to push for federal policies that advance shared interests.
15: Officials in New York City say there will be no Game 3 watch party outside Madison Square Garden tonight due to President Trump's attendance. The Knicks return home up 2-0 on the San Antonio Spurs. Here's ABC's Sophie Flay.
16: Fans are being told to arrive at least 2 hours before tip-off to pass through the TSA-style screening. Trump returning to his hometown to become the first sitting president to attend the NBA Finals.
17: I think the Knicks have an amazing team the way they played.
16: On Friday, thousands of Knicks fans celebrating the team's Game 2 win. Police arresting more than 24 people.
15: And the Tony Awards were handed out last night in New York, honoring the year's best on Broadway. Schmigadoon won Best New Musical, Ragtime won Best Musical Revival, and Top Acting Awards in a Musical went to its stars Joshua Henry and Hamilton, Ontario's Casey Levy for her portrayal of Mother. She thanked all the babysitters who let her become both a mother and a Broadway performer.
18: Playing mother has been one of the greatest gifts of my artistic life, and being mother to my kids has been the greatest joy of my life. Isaiah and Tallulah, I love you.
15: This is the Canadian Press. In sports, for the third time in franchise history and the first time since 2018, the Toronto Marlies have advanced to the Calder Cup final. The American Hockey League squad edged the Wilkes-Barre Scranton Penguins 2-1 in overtime on Sunday to win the best of seven Eastern Conference final in six games. The Marlies will face next either the Chicago Wolves or the Colorado Eagles in the final. The Wolves beat the Eagles 3-2 Sunday to force a game seven. In baseball, the Toronto Blue Jays rallied Sunday to beat the visiting Baltimore Orioles 6-4 and take the weekend series 2-1. Five of the Jays' runs came in the sixth inning. The Jays got home runs from Yohendrick Piñango and Brandon Valenzuela. Cody Bellinger's tie-breaking homer sparked a five-run eighth inning, capped by a three-run drive by Jazz Chisholm Jr., and the banged-up New York Yankees beat the Boston Red Sox 6-1. From the Canadian Press, I'm Karen Rebo.
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27: Here's an encore segment from Ottawa at Work with Patricia Bull.
28: Chris Holsky in for Patricia Bull. A good news story coming from Ottawa paramedics about level zero. What is level zero? Those are the moments when there is no ambulance available in the city of Ottawa to come for a pickup. We were in crisis mode over the number of minutes 2 years ago in which this was the case. It was close to 53,000. This past year, from the latest report, all the way down below 900. It took a lot of work to get there. To discuss how much work it took and perhaps what it might take to get level zero all the way down to 0 minutes in the coming year, pleased to be joined by the chief of the Ottawa Paramedic Service, Pierre Poirier. Good morning, Pierre.
29: Good morning, Chris.
28: How did we get there? 53,000 over the course of 2 years to below 1,000. There were a lot of factors involved in trying to get it down this far, from a lot of partnerships that had to happen. How did we get here?
29: Yeah, thanks for that, Chris. And if you go back 1 year before that, the actual worst case was, I think in 2022, we were at 73,000 minutes. And the reason I use that as a benchmark is that it lines up with the term of council and the investment from City Council in the Ottawa Paramedic Service, which has really been fantastic. When you're talking 73,000 minutes, or I talk 73,000 minutes, that's the equivalent of almost 7 weeks. So if you start on January 1st, that means we didn't really have a paramedic unit available until February 15th. Last year, we were down to under 900 minutes, as you mentioned, which is less than a day. Ultimately, the answer should always be zero. We're going to continue to work on that. How we got there, first and foremost, was support from our city council. We had an investment plan that was approved, and we've hired over 140 staff in the last over this term of council. City council also said that my mandate was to improve our response times, and this is a significant part of that. So we hired a number of staff. We hired people in our communication center. We hired paramedics on the road. Part one. Part two is collaboration with the Ottawa hospitals. I remember CEO of the Ottawa Hospital, Cameron Love, saying something that keeps him up at night is the fact that there isn't a paramedic unit available because we collectively are not serving our community well. And so we've had a fantastic relationship with the hospitals. And credit to the CEOs, Andrew Faulkner, Cameron Love, and Dominic Giroux, for their support in saying that we got to do better at the hospital to receive patients so that paramedics can get back out on the road to provide the service in the community.
28: That was one of the problems I recall being discussed a few years ago, is that you would have incidents where you would have paramedics who were sitting and waiting in ambulances for that greater care. But as you mentioned, just that team effort to try to get progress and get that backlog cleared.
29: That's correct. Yeah, it was so bad that, we basically had to change a shift at the hospital. But we've collectively worked together. The hospitals have improved the triage at the hospital. We've been part of those processes, and, we're really proud of the achievement that's occurred over the last several years.
28: As you mentioned, that from 70,000 down towards closer to 50,000, last year when you saw the reports coming in, these would be the numbers back from 2024 at this point, that dip from about the 50,000 mark to that 11,000, as that number gets smaller, do you find that the work is becoming more difficult to try to get it all the way down to zero, even after making a significant stride like that?
29: Yeah, it's going to be difficult to continue to reduce that number. But the good part is, you know, we have a city council that continues to support our service. And the more that the offload delay at the hospitals is diminished, the better our resource capacity on the road is. And then the other piece that we're looking at and that we've worked hard at is, and it's not a, you know, I can't create the causal relationship, but it really is an important piece that's improved this, is that we're trying to mitigate calls so that we don't take people to the hospital. And what I mean by that is all of our community paramedic initiatives that are in the community, where we're taking care of almost 12,000 people in the community, to support those individuals in the home so that they don't call the paramedics or 911 for us to take them to the hospital. We actually go proactively to see these patients to keep them safe, healthy in the home. And that's kind of like, you know, there's a bigger story. It isn't just one or two items. It's the support with the hospital, the support from our committee, our council, and then a number of initiatives that the Ottawa Paramedic Service has undertaken over the last several years to keep people safe at home and to look at ways of not taking people to the hospital so that we preserve our ability to take care of those 911 calls that are life-threatening.
28: Chief, what have you been hearing from your team about this?
29: I think there's some excitement that, you know, that things are improving. And as much as, you know, we were in kind of the depths of despair 4 years ago, that has an effect on staff all throughout the organization in terms of, you know, I came to work and I'm not doing the job I was intended to do. So I think there's a positive outcome for staff that overall the you know, I'd say maybe it's a little bit stretched to say the joy in work, but I'm passionate about it. And I see a lot more staff that are, you know, happy to come to work. And they relish the fact that they're actually doing what they're intended to do by taking care of people in the community.
28: The city is grateful and proud of the work that paramedics do. And as a chief and as a leader of this, you play a big role in that. And it's great to see this level of progress, Chief. And thank you so much for joining us today.
29: Thank you, Chris.
28: That was the chief of the Ottawa Paramedic Service, Pierre Poirier. Continue to make progress. Can they get that number all the way down to zero? That's the goal. And as he mentioned, 3 reports ago, 70,000 minutes is what it was close to, down to 50,000, down to 11,000, and now fewer than 1,000. Can they get it down to zero? It's still going to take some hard work, but a lot of dedicated people involved in trying to get it down to that mark.
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1: And welcome back to the Graham Richardson Show. I am Graham Richardson, and I'm really looking forward to this segment for a whole bunch of reasons. I remember vaguely back in the 1970s, my father, who might be listening, actually had 1976 Olympic coins for my brother and myself. And for years, they were in sealed packages. This is a tradition for the Mint, and they've done it again for FIFA, commemorating a very, very significant event in the history of the country and a huge sporting event. The coins look fantastic. Deneen Perrin joins me in studio, public affairs with the Mint. Deneen, great to see you.
25: Nice to see you, Graham.
1: Tell me how important this is for the Mint to do this kind of thing, because I think people have a general sense of it, but it's a big part of what you do, right?
25: It really is. And, you know, it's really important because it allows us to tell the story of significant moments, significant people, and significant anniversaries. So this is a first, and people are excited. I can tell you, Graham, this coin and many of our other circulation coins and commemorative circulation coins are important to the people here in Canada, not just the Mint, but it's important to Canadians.
1: Absolutely. So you've brought, what is this? A commemorative package of coins.
25: Yeah. So these are keepsakes. So okay. What you're seeing in front of you, which are single coins,
1: yes.
25: So the single commemorative circulation coins that you see in front of you, those are the ones that circulate for commerce, right?
1: People
25: for
1: will
25: trade
1: see
25: and
1: them.
25: Commerce. They'll see them. They go from coast to coast to coast. And, you know, we have a bit of a campaign that goes behind it to say, don't forget to look in your change. And so you can actually find these in your change going to the store, or using them for trade and commerce,
1: yes.
25: Or you can attend one of our special coin exchanges that we do on occasion, and we do them here in Ottawa, we do them in Winnipeg, and we do them, actually we had one in Vancouver yesterday.
1: I'm guessing that the Mint's been doing this for a long, long time. Like what is the tradition here?
25: Yeah, so the coins that commemorate these celebrations and celebrate the honors of national significance have been taking place for over 80 years.
1: Wow.
25: So this is a thing at the Mint, right?
1: Yeah.
25: Like you really do need to make sure that you kind of immerse yourself into the story.
1: And you know, I you don't want to get into Donald Trump, and I know why, but
2: But, you know, the face on the $250 bill.
25: Right.
2: Like, it is a reminder that this is not just money. This is, and let's leave Trump out of it. But this signifies something about our culture, the way we exchange. Like, it's more important for the country.
25: Yes.
2: As a story than just money, because think about it, when you talk about and through Parliament changing something that's on a bill, it's a big deal, right?
25: It is. But we don't just do coins at the Mint, and that's what's really exciting about having the Royal Canadian Mint here in Canada, and we're such an important institution.
2: Yeah.
25: For Canadians.
2: You do metals, you do other things, right?
25: We do metals, we do precious metals, right. We do numismatic products, so collector products that you see in front of you. Like, those are the kinds of things that people are excited about. And, you know, some people say, well, why coins? Like, what?
2: Because fewer coins are in circulation, because people are not using them as much because of the digital economy.
25: Yeah.
2: But good luck saying you're not going to do coins anymore. Like, good luck. That's
25: yes.
2: not going to fly with anybody.
25: It's really important for trade and commerce. And what people forget is that, yes, a lot of us use perhaps digital payments.
2: Sure.
25: But there are a lot of people who are coming to the country who are relying on cash. And to be able to tell people that you can't use that anymore,
2: yeah.
25: I think will be very difficult. And so for us, our goal really is to make sure that trade and commerce can be supported, and that's how we work. But this is something really special.
2: So these are the lower end, you know, like easy to get, but they're very popular, right? This
25: yes.
2: flying off the shelves.
25: So these are keepsakes.
2: Yes.
25: That what you are looking at
2: in front of you. Cellophane, sort of a card with all the coins on it.
25: Correct.
2: Yeah.
25: Correct. And so,
2: popular.
25: Yes. Very, very popular. And people buy them for birthdays, anniversaries, because they want to make sure that people can, celebrate what has happened in the country in that year.
2: Yeah.
25: And so, come on, Graham. You have your
2: memory.
25: Right. You have your memory, and that is something that people remember.
2: Of course,
25: my grandfather gave it to me.
2: And they had coin collections.
25: Yes.
2: Like, we didn't really have a lot, but I we weren't heavily into it. But I distinctly remember, I think, the 1976 Olympic coins.
25: Oh, yeah.
2: In cellophane that stayed there for a long, long time.
25: Yeah.
2: Now, I noticed on the website as well. I mean, if you got loads of money, there's other commemorative coin. It goes all the way up to $50,000 for like a 5-ounce coin,
25: yeah.
2: gold, doesn't it?
25: So gold, well, or higher. So
2: higher.
25: Spot price, obviously, of gold, it
2: right.
25: kind of operates with spot price.
2: Right.
25: So gold is having its moment, right?
2: Right.
25: I mean, we see some fluctuation, but gold definitely is having a moment. And so we have those numismatic, we call them collector coins, numismatic.
2: Do you actually have people for a worldwide event buying a coin like that for 50 grand or whatever the number is? Like, I find,
25: yes.
2: I mean, if you're making it, obviously someone's going to buy it.
25: Yeah, absolutely.
2: Like a lot? Can you
25: yeah.
2: disclose, or is it private?
25: So, well, we can't disclose who buys it,
2: right.
25: and we can disclose, but we, no, it's public. It's on the website. So, it's what is called a mintage. So every time we make a coin,
2: yeah.
25: there is one of 2,000 or one of, you know, 10,000. You will know what the mintage is. And that mintage never changes. So in
2: okay.
25: other words, if we release a coin and we tell you that the mintage is 1 in 10,000, then that mintage doesn't change. And once they're sold out, they're sold out. So
2: does that drive price? Is it a value thing? Like, if it's 1 of 1,000 or
25: no,
2: the smaller lot?
25: Exactly. No. No, but we have people who have lucky numbers.
2: Right.
25: They'd like to have that. So they sometimes will ask us, do you have this number available? Or it happens. Not all the time, people,
2: right.
25: thankfully, because I think it would be challenging, but it does happen where people are looking for a specific mintage.
2: What kind of packaging does a $50,000 coin come with, and how do you send it?
25: Well, it depends. Some people don't want to send it. They want
2: no.
25: to come and pick it up.
2: Of course.
25: And we're talking coins itself.
2: Right.
25: Yes.
2: Right.
25: So it's, we also have dealers though. That's one thing
2: okay.
25: that we should preface by saying that we also have dealers kind of, again, from coast to coast to coast, where you can go in and you can purchase it, because we have dealers who carry these coins, and you don't necessarily have to have it shipped. You can ship it through that dealer.
2: It's not the kind of thing you want in your change jar or in your pocket.
25: I wouldn't recommend it. It certainly isn't something I would recommend. But it is exciting and people really love it. And, you know, we have a refinery. What people don't know is here in Ottawa, there is actually a refinery in the basement of the Royal Canadian Mint here in Ottawa. So people don't know that, but it exists, and it's very, very cool. And you can take tours, and you can learn more about what it is that we do, which is more than just coins.
2: It's been years, but it is a great tour to take, and I got to go back, but it's right. I pass it every day.
25: Yep.
2: It's right here in downtown Ottawa. If anybody is coming to visit this summer, hope you are, and stop by the Mint. Deneen Perrin, this has been great. Thanks so much.
25: Thank you.
2: Enjoy having you on my first show. And also, you brought cash, or you brought samples.
25: I brought samples.
2: Coins, not the $50,000 coin.
25: Not the $50,000 coin.
2: Yeah.
25: But you can keep those as samples, and you can hand them and make sure that some people have that in their change.
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2: Good morning. I'm Connor Ray. Cloudy skies, a bit of fog out there. Right now, 11 degrees. Your full forecast coming up. First, your top stories.
0: full capacity service restored on O Train Line 1 today for the first time since January. OC Transpo announced on January 22nd that single car service would be running on the East End line after a spalling issue was discovered on most of their double car trains. The line began ramping up service on May 14th with a mix of both double and single car trains, but the service is getting a jump start again today with double cars running every 5 minutes during peak periods. Single car service will return on weekends. OC Transpo and Rideau Transit Maintenance say a condition monitoring system has been installed on several vehicles to watch for any additional spalling issues. We are hearing from an Ottawa mother after her 14-year-old son was attacked by three coyotes in Orleans last week. The mother, who did not want to be identified, says her son was ambushed while riding his bike along a path in the Lalonde Conservation Area around 8 o'clock Thursday night. She says one coyote started charging him from behind and the other two came from the side, cutting him off and attacking him. The boy was able to throw his bike at the coyotes, but they were persistent.
4: Took his helmet and he threw it at the smaller one, trying to get him to dislodge from his foot, but they were still going at him. So then at that point, he started to physically try, like with his hands, either by hitting and punching.
0: The 14-year-old was then able to sprint away and was later taken to CHEO with wounds to his left leg. Officials say multiple departments are actively working together to assess the situation and develop an effective and coordinated response. And residents and visitors getting a rare peek behind the curtain at the multi-billion dollar rehabilitation project of Parliament's center block. It's part of the annual Doors Open Ottawa, giving people the chance to take a look at buildings and projects in the capital that are normally not open to the public. CTV's Natalie Van Roy reports.
5: The project kicked off in 2018 and is currently scheduled to be completed in a few years, with a price tag ranging between $4.5 to $5 billion. On Sunday, the public getting a peek behind the curtain as the project is usually blocked by steel scaffolding.
6: I actually traveled here from Toronto to see Doors Open in Ottawa. I've seen it in non-construction times, the first time seeing it actually, what it looks like with the construction on.
5: It's a complex site with a focus on restoration, modernization, and maintaining tradition, piquing people's interest.
7: The history, the architectural decisions, how they're modernizing it for the new century compared to when it was built.
5: Natalie Van Roy, CTV News.
0: 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From the CTV Weather Center, cloudy skies early this morning, some sun already starting to peek through, and it will be nice and clear for most of the day today. Right now, temperatures sitting at around 11 degrees, but we are expecting to warm all the way up to 27 for the daytime high, and it will be nice and sunny pretty much all day today. Looking into tomorrow, even warmer on Tuesday, 30 is the daytime high, but we are expecting clouds to start rolling in later in the day tomorrow, and that brings a 40% chance of showers for Tuesday evening, dropping to 19 for the overnight low on Tuesday. And then looking into Wednesday, a little bit cooler, 25 is the high, and cloudy skies all day bring a 40% chance of showers, dropping to 30% later in the day on Wednesday, and that continues into Thursday as well. That's the latest from the CTV Newsroom. I'm Connor Ray. 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
8: Welcome back to the show. For months, local politicians have raised alarm about a controversial safe supply clinic in Chinatown. First, it was called Northwood Recovery Clinic. Then it changed hands and it got a new name. Now it's called New Dawn Recovery. But the concerns from the neighboring people and, you know, the BIA, as well as local politicians, remain the same. The ward councillor, Ariel Troster, in particular, has called out this operation for its practices, saying that it has taken a negative toll on the neighborhood.
10: These clinics
1: often use doctors who are completely absentee and who are prescribing narcotics to be used as safe supply for people with substance use disorder entirely by iPad. No in-person visits. And this one clinic in Chinatown is owned by a doctor in Toronto who never comes to town and rarely visits with patients. So this has been incredibly difficult for the city to tackle because we don't control healthcare. And we've all seen the explosion of drug diversion or drug dealing that's going on outside the clinic, where people immediately get their prescriptions and they walk across the street and they sell their safe supply in order to access toxic street drugs.
8: Those concerns were echoed by residents of Chinatown, but New Dawn Medical Clinic, on its part, refutes those claims. It has said in the past that it is improving the community by reducing the use of street drugs, overdoses, that it is providing patients with excellent care, counseling, and access to other recovery supports. In a statement from the past, it said patients in their safe supply program must go to the clinic to get their medications, where a significant portion is administered under the supervision of a pharmacist. It has also said that all of their patients are under the direct care of a physician. Councillor Troster has raised doubts about that and about the level of care. And in fact, collaborating with the local MPP, Catherine McKenney, the two of them put together a letter where they were calling on the College of Physicians and Surgeons to investigate this clinic. Well, now today we can tell you about a change that these two are calling concrete action. The College of Physicians and Surgeons is

0: Comment, the MPP for Ottawa Centre, Catherine McKenney. Welcome back to the show.
1: Hi, Christy. Nice to be back.
0: How do you interpret this change?
1: Well, it is a positive change. It does mean that the guidelines for prescribing safer supply of these for-profit clinics is more stringent. So it does mean a doctor has to be there in person, which does not happen in any cases today, to issue the initial dose, and then in person again every 3 months. So as, you know, new clients come in, it will require a doctor on site, and then every 3 months. I still would like to see the clinic close down. It's been highly, highly detrimental to the community. There's nothing that I can see in their practices that have changed since they established in the community.
0: Do you think that this will change anything for the time being?
1: Well, I do think that it will bring a doctor on site. Yeah,
0: but in terms of your concerns about what it does to the neighborhood?
1: No, I don't. This clinic, established itself where it is today, I think the day of, if not immediately following the closure of the consumption and treatment service at Somerset West Community Health Center. So that in itself was going to cause an explosion of public drug use. We saw that immediately. We continue to see that. But then, to compound it with this, it's a very high volume prescribing clinic that does not do any clinical oversight, doesn't monitor their patients. There's no diversion prevention strategies in place, has just caused absolute chaos for both, patient protection and also safety in the community. So while I see this as, a step towards, better oversight, we still want to see that clinic shut down and removed from our community.
0: It's a step, not a victory.
1: Exactly.
0: How much contact do you have with them?
1: Very little. We met with them initially. I know that most people consider that they changed hands, but it is the same group of doctors that own all of these clinics across the province. So we met initially with Northwood Recovery almost immediately when they established themselves in the neighborhood, and certainly laid out our deep concerns. They assured us that they would work with the community, with both the counselor and myself. And, shortly thereafter, they shut down, told us they were going to shut down, gave us a date, and that very same day, New Dawn Medical Center opened. We had one meeting with the doctor who, again, lives in Toronto, not in Ottawa, and very little contact since.
0: What would you hope for from this point on? Would you like to sit down with the director of the medical clinic?
1: I would like to see the province step in. I would like to see the health minister step in.
0: In what way?
1: To demand of this clinic, again, what is their plan for medical supervision? What is their plan to ensure that their patients are being monitored? What is their plan to ensure that these drugs are not being diverted? They are being diverted every single day. I actually broke up a deal during the winter. I walked in between three people and saw it happening.
0: You told them to cut it out?
1: I did. I said, I don't know what you're doing here, but it doesn't look very legal. And they told me to do something with myself.
0: So I
1: just kept walking, of course, but I was very frustrated. I'm frustrated on behalf of the community. I'm frustrated on behalf of the neighbors. I'm frustrated on behalf of people who are very unwell and are being taken advantage of by this clinic and the way that this clinic operates. And again, these are clinics that have established themselves across the province, but they are particularly dangerous in areas where you do not have consumption and treatment sites, because then people are not connected with healthcare. People are not monitored by healthcare professionals.

0: professionals the way that they were. You know, we had a safer supply program that was operating outside of the consumption treatment, you know, site in at Somerset West.
1: On
0: I don't
1: Eccles.
0: Think I ever heard on Eccles. Mm-hmm. I don't think I ever heard a word about that safer supply clinic, but this one you do. They, you go in, you talk to an iPad, you come out, you've got, and I don't say that all clients divert, they're dilated mm-hmm. for sure, but it only takes a few, and they do. We see it all the time. You just have to walk up and down Chinatown and you can see it happening. So, you know, I think that the health minister has got a role to play here. And in the end, I think the attorney general should be stepping in and shutting them down. This is a very, very unsafe practice that is happening.
1: Thanks for the time here. Appreciate it.
0: Thank you. I appreciate it.
1: Catherine McKenney, the MPP for Ottawa Centre, commenting on the regulatory body here that mandates physicians and the updated policy coming from the College of Physicians and Surgeons. We did reach out to the Ministry of Health. We haven't heard back. We'll see where this one goes.
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10: I have an emergency room guy in front of me, Dr. Roger Zemek. I was joking earlier about the CHEO trap, where you walk in the front door, they take down your information, they have to go sit in a room, and you're only there for minutes. They go, come on up. They call, wow! No. Now you're going to the other waiting room. And this is what I've been here a few times in the emergency room. This is what I tell myself. The good news is you wait. Because they know that, yes, you need to be treated. But you're going to be okay for a while. And I always take comfort in that, doctor. I think, okay, so we've at least seen a professional who say nothing bad's going to happen in the next few minutes. Right?
11: Yeah.
10: That's the good news. The bad news is when you get rushed through. And you must see more than that, more of that than you'd ever care to, I would imagine.
11: And it's only getting busier. I've been here over 20 years, and the number of patients we've seen is probably double per year than when I started.
10: The city's probably doubled since then,
11: that's
10: right?
11: That's probably why, yeah.
10: Yeah, it's just, even in the 10 years I've been in Ottawa, the population has exploded. The number of new subdivisions everywhere, and you think, okay, we've moved to Ottawa, I've been in SickKids, I hope I never go to CHEO, but sooner or later, you end up here. Is this where is most patients' first contact with emergency? Because children generally don't get that sick, right? You're young. You don't get the cancers and other things that illnesses that people get as they get older. I would imagine most people's first contact is through that ER.
11: Yeah, we see the full spectrum of everything. Maybe parents having their first kid that's not feeding well, questions on that. Maybe it's someone who's fallen, get a concussion. Then they see someone like me who cares a lot about that, but falls and cuts and broken bones. But also we do see the sick kids too, the difficulty breathings, the problems in which really does, you don't want to skip that line to see.
10: Yeah. Well, that must be challenging, right? Because you have to be the kind of master of all trades when they walk in that door. You're the first one to make the diagnosis.
11: Yes.
10: Before the specialist comes along.
11: That's what I love about it. It's,
10: oh, yeah?
11: It's the diversity that you never know what's going to show up any day, and that's your job, is to be a bit of a detective, especially with kids, because they can't tell you always what's going on.
10: Yeah, you're kind of like a family doctor on steroids, because they're coming in fast and furious. And there's always an issue. And I love that they reassure you, you know. It's like, I know you don't want to bother us because that's how you feel. Well, it's busy here. Should I just go home? No. You've come to the right place. We'll get to you. Take your time. It's better to default to being cautious, especially with children.
11: We say we're open 24/7 and you're worried, we're here.
10: I was asking one of the nurses earlier, that if you were on the TV show The Pit, which character would she be? And she was the charge nurse. Do you watch that show?
11: I have watched the show. I usually normally don't watch medical shows, but one of our emergency trainees gave a great rounds about being a human in medicine. And she talked about how the pit was, and she showed some clips where the lead doctor, played by Noah Wiley, was just trying to get to the bathroom. And she had it. How many of you ever felt like that, man? And every single one of us have had days where all I want to just do is get to the bathroom, and I can't. So I think all of us would identify with the characters that have been in that situation.
10: That scene stuck out to me, too. I remember, obviously, it's not life or death, but when I was news director of a large news department, it would sometimes take me 15 minutes to get to the bathroom because 10 people would stop you to ask you a question, and you had a decision to make. And I thought, now imagine that's life or death a lot of the times. So is that your character, you know, Noah Wiley, you're the guy in charge?
11: It's only because I'm old, sure.
10: do you ever say to yourself, I need to find something easier to do? Because it's got to be so rewarding to help people and so hard to see kids in pain.
11: I think life is all about overcoming challenges, and I like a challenge, and I think all my colleagues and I have chosen emergency medicine because we like A, helping people, and B, like a challenge, but I think I wouldn't change it. I also think that's where doing the things like the research that I do and has also helped me realize the best way to get people better is also to treat them, and that's where things like this telethon is so helpful, coming up with support for research such that we can maybe prevent that child from having to get so sick to even come to the emergency room because right. We've done something better.
10: I wish I remembered, because I just heard this recently. Somebody said, you want your doctor to be compassionate, but they also need to see you as a puzzle. You want them to be able to be a little dispassionate and say, okay, what's going on here and how do I fix it? How do I identify and how do I fix it? How do you balance that off between being a human being with children? They all get to our hearts, right, in a way adults can't. But also being that one step back so you can see the big picture and do your job.
11: Well, you have to be careful to step back in the sense that, you know, these are real people in front of you and they have questions, they have worries, and you may know before you even walk in the room what this child has. But to that parent, that child, what they're worried about is the most important thing in the world to them right now. So you can never lose that that touch. I think, we'll be talking about concussions in a minute, but I think concussions is a perfect example because even if you know what it is or how to treat it perhaps, no two concussions are ever the same, and it's the same with the kid with the cut or the kid with the broken arm. No two people are ever the same. So that alone, yeah. And no two family situations are the same, and no two worries are the same of family members. So,
10: well, my son has been in the emergency. No, he went to Carlton Place, and they were consulting with Gio when he broke his leg. Terrible break. You know what that is right away, though. He's been in here directly a couple of times with concussions.
11: Mm-hmm.
10: Or is it a concussion? And how can you tell the difference? And he just wants to go back and play, so he's not telling you the truth necessarily. Concussions are tricky, right? Because it's not easy to know what's going on.
11: It isn't, and that's my passion. Like your son, I had three concussions myself. So that's why I study it. I think first, it's common. So your son's not alone, and I wasn't alone. I think it's about 400,000 people we estimate a year in Canada alone have concussion. And interestingly enough, compared to other diseases that are more primarily common when you get older, concussions are more common in the younger kids. And that's why it's such an important thing for us to understand.
10: Because they're running and tripping and falling, and they're riding bikes, and right, their feet are off the ground. And
11: exactly.
10: Yeah, it's and we've only relatively recently realized the long-term damage. Like, the societal view on a concussion was the good guy bumps somebody on the head to knock them out in a movie and doesn't kill them, right? Oh, you're unconscious, like, there's no damage. You just put someone into a state of unconsciousness. That's a serious brain injury.
11: It is. It's something that we are only really at the tip of the iceberg on understanding. You know, I've been, one of the things I do is I lead the international concussion guidelines in addition to my own generating new discoveries. But I remember back when 15 years ago when we had the first edition of our international guidelines called PEDSConcussion.com as a website, and it's open for family members. And again, this is support through CHEO, and CHEO is the lead of this. We used to say, if rest was good, maybe even raw rest is better. But we realized we actually caused harm. We know that the brain does better with movement. The brain, by exercising, again, no one's saying go back to that hockey game, you know, the next day, and especially if your balance is off or you're still having symptoms, we don't want you to fall and re-hurt yourself or get collide with something that's going to put you in a situation where you're going backwards. But by sitting in that dark room, probably caused a ton of harm. What did it do? It prevented you from reintegrating into school or work or life. It prevented you from seeing your friends. Probably led you to have more worries, because what are you doing all day is just worrying about when am I going to get better.
10: And you're probably, your brain is racing.
11: Yeah.
10: Which is what you were trying not to do.
11: And, you know, it's interesting. Your brain is racing. That's one of the areas of my research. It's called, you may have heard a thing called autonomic dysregulation. So we've got a thing called our autonomic nervous system in our body. And it's that, think 10,000 years ago, you're walking through the savannah and you see a lion. Your brain goes, danger, danger, save my life. And it triggers your pupils to get big because you want to see if there's another lion. It turns off the filters of your other senses to listen for the rustling leaves, if the lion's brother's hiding somewhere.
10: Right.
11: And you're bringing in all this information.
10: Unbelievably heightened state of
11: worries. Heightened state of worries. It's save my life, save my life, save my life. Guess what happens with a concussion? The exact same thing. You've just been hit. Your brain realizes this is a dangerous situation. You don't think this is danger automatically. But if you don't reset that autonomic nervous state of that heightened anxiety state, you're going to keep living in it. And so what was our body wired to do for 10,000 years plus? Fight the lion or run away. Fight or flight.
10: And keep running until you're out of danger.
11: Until you get out of danger. And so by telling people, don't move, don't exercise, stay in the dark room, well, have they run away from that danger yet? No. Have they reset the physiology of that? So we need to tap into that ancient wisdom of what our body has told us for those years and actually exercise a bit, again, safely. And that's some of the work that I'm proud to have been one of the pioneers in with others. And again, it's I'm talking to you today, but it's a whole team of people behind us, and a whole hospital and a research institute supporting all of this. But you know, we were one of the first groups to show that movement and early exercise is better. And then we did a randomized trial.
10: Isn't it amazing that if you look at medicine in general, people used to get an injury and they or surgery and they would spend 5 days in a hospital bed and then they'd slowly get out of bed. Now it's, if you can get up and move, do it right away.
11: Oh yeah.
10: Right?
11: Even hip replacements. You're up and moving same day. Crazy.
10: My family doctor who's on the show every day, Dr. Dworkin, every once in a while, about once a year, I'll do something, I'll throw my back out. And he said, you know, we used to tell people, now lie on your back for 3 or 4 days. Now I want you up moving. Don't do anything crazy, but get up, walk around. You have to work through the pain a little bit. Don't go right back to your normal life, but it will last a shorter period of time if you start to move. So you're telling me the brain is a lot more like the rest of the body than we used to think.
11: Absolutely. Well, the brain's a heck of a lot more complicated, I can tell you that.
10: Right.
11: I mean, but yes, absolutely.
10: But it is part of the same biological mechanisms.
11: It's the operating system. You know, we've got our computers, our laptops, our phones. They have these amazing operating systems. You have all your apps. the brain controls it all.
10: Yeah,
11: so,
10: I could see you light up when you were sitting waiting for him when I was telling the story about the child who could do that puzzle.
11: Yeah.
10: And what fascinating work was going on in his brain that he couldn't do some of the everyday things, and yet there was a genius in there.
11: And that's what got me excited was you said the brain is just so complicated and we hardly understand it.
10: Yeah.
11: And as a scientist, that's what excites me. That's what I'm trying to answer. Because for so many years, we call concussion, concussion. And we treat patient number one, patient number two, patient number three with concussion all the same way. But maybe patient number one has a lot of headaches, and patient number two has a lot of balance problems. Patient number three's got worries. Well, why? We don't treat all broken bones the same way. We don't treat other things the same way. The brain's the most complex. We need precision care.
10: Dr. Zamek, you have fascinated me, and I've gone way over time for the news. That's how you know you got my attention. I'll tell you, your curiosity obviously has you in the right field, but I could see you have a goodness about your face and your attitude with people, and I thought, what, this guy is a perfect guy to deal with children. You have that innate ability. You're just one of those people. I like this guy.
11: That's very kind of you to
10: say. And I'm sure children can see that. You have a kindness about you. What an honor and a pleasure to meet you.
11: It was very nice to meet you, and thank you for having me.
10: Dr. Roger Zemek, I like this guy.
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18: Good morning. I'm Rosie Edden. Your top headlines coming up. With the first check on weather, here's Melissa Lamb in the CTV Weather Center.
19: A foggy start to your morning, but we have sunshine on the way into your afternoon.
18: Louise Arbol will be sworn in as Canada's 31st Governor General today, replacing Mary Simon as her five-year term comes to an end. Arbol is a former Supreme Court Justice. She has also served as the United Nations Human Rights Commissioner and Chief Prosecutor at The Hague. She made history when she became the first to indict a sitting head of state, the former Serbian president, for crimes against humanity. You can watch the swearing-in ceremony on CTV News Channel and the CTV News app at 9:30 this morning. An Ottawa mother is speaking out, warning others in the Orleans area after a group of coyotes recently attacked her son. CTV's Kimberly Johnson reports.
20: He said, you have to pick me up. I was attacked. My leg is hurting.
21: CTV News has agreed not to identify the boy's mother, who says her son was ambushed by three coyotes while riding his bike along a path in the Lalonde Conservation Area around 8 o'clock Thursday night.
20: Just started charging at him.
21: She says he threw his bike at the larger coyote.
20: And then he took his helmet and he threw it at the smaller one, trying to get him to dislodge from his foot. But they were still going at him.
21: He managed to free himself, so he escaped attacked by sprinting. Officials say coyote attacks are extremely rare. The city says it confirms it's aware of the situation and has been monitoring a coyote den in the area.
18: In a statement, the area councilor says multiple city departments are actively working together to assess the situation and develop an effective and coordinated response. Ottawa's annual Doors Open event taking place over the weekend, giving residents and visitors the chance to take a look at buildings and projects in the capital that normally are not open to the public. A major attraction this year, the massive hole being dug on Parliament Hill for the multi-billion dollar rehabilitation of Centre Block. The project kicked off in 2018 with a price tag ranging between $4.5 to $5 billion. Public Services and Procurement Canada Director General Jean-François Robert speaking with CTV News.
0: Certainly the largest and most complex heritage rehabilitation of its kind in Canada and actually maybe even in the world. Between 800 and 900 workers on site every day.
18: The project is expected to be completed around 2031. Amid separation sentiment in Alberta, federal conservative leader Pierre Poilievre will deliver a speech in Calgary today. As CTV's Jeremy Charon reports, it will be the kickoff to his campaign to promote a unified Canada.
17: I want a strong Alberta within a united Canada.
22: He'll take that message to Calgary to deliver a keynote speech launching his campaign to promote Alberta staying within Canada. In an excerpt of his speech shared with CTV News, Poilievre has a pitch. We do not need a different country, Alberta. We need different government policies in Ottawa, the excerpt reads. The speech is expected to call for a change in government policies to address separatist concerns. The answer is not to pull away from our friends in other provinces, but to lock arms with them. The Carney government has signed an MOU with Alberta on a potential pipeline, but Poilievre has argued it doesn't go far enough.
18: In October, Albertans will vote on whether the provincial government should begin the legal process of holding a binding referendum on leaving Canada. That's the latest from the CTV newsroom. I'm Rosie Edda. Now, you're up to date.
19: Dealing with some fog patches to start off your morning that will dissipate late this morning. We will get to see sunshine today. Nice and warm as well into the afternoon. A high of 27 degrees this afternoon. Finally, some sunshine on the way. We will see an overnight low of 10 degrees. Clear skies tonight. Tomorrow, even hotter, 30 degrees for your Tuesday. More sunshine throughout the beginning of the work week. Then towards the middle of the work week, Wednesday and through Thursday, we could see some scattered showers. Temperatures will stay warm with highs of 25 and 30. In the CTV Weather Center, I'm Melissa Lamb.
23: 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Taking a look at the roads with time saver traffic, it is looking clear to start the day on the roads. No major slowdowns to report, just some light volume on the highways, all moving well to kick off the morning commute. 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With your time saver traffic, I'm Connor Ray.
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1: Good morning, Monday, June the 8th. Welcome back. Hope you had a great weekend. Kind of a rainy day on Saturday, wasn't it? Man, oh man. Well, we shouldn't have any complaints from farmers about crops, and hopefully all the wells that were drying out last year are going to be nice and full right now, because, man, I feel like I'm just damp all the time. I feel like I went back to Scotland without having to even leave the country. Very nice. I know someone is in Scotland right now that keeps sending me photographs of their tour, and it looks, well, like Saturday did here. Only every single day. A little early in the season, I think, for a trip to Scotland, if you're planning to do any traveling. All right, so we don't have Bunda this week. He has the week off. We do have Corey, though, sitting in here, helping us out. Good morning. Thanks for doing this.
2: Good morning. No problem.
1: Appreciate it. Ben is in his usual spot.
3: That I am.
1: All right. How are you guys getting along? Everything okay, Ben?
3: Everything's good so far. No bad blood yet.
1: If it gives you any trouble, you just let me know.
3: Will do, boss.
1: I'll take care of it. I'll send some coyotes in there to look after him. It's great that the city waited till somebody got bitten by a coyote before they actually decided to put in a concerted effort. Now they're changing their strategy. Well, we're looking into it now. Yeah, it's going to have to be a different response to it now. Well, why did we wait till someone got bitten? People like me were suggesting weeks ago, what are you going to do? Wait till someone gets hurt before you do anything about it? Apparently that the answer was yes. That's exactly what the city was going to do. They're investigating a report that a 14-year-old boy, we don't have his name, the media has decided to protect his identity. The family requested that, which is fine. I don't think we have to know his name. But he was a brave kid, riding his bike through the park. These coyotes came after him. One grabbed onto his toe, another was at the back of his leg, and that kid threw his bike at them, took his bike helmet off, threw his bike helmet at them, found his way onto a rock, and eventually ran out of the park. I found it very interesting that the kid is okay because he ran, sprinted out of the park. And one of the pieces of advice they give you at the end of the media story is, officials say never run. Okay, so the story tells me a different thing. The lesson of the story tells me running worked out for that kid pretty well. I guess coyotes, like dogs, tend to only chase people that run away from them. But in this case, see, he was on a bike too, huh? They like that. Objects that are moving quickly. The coyotes are just being coyotes, but it doesn't matter. It's time to remove them or kill them. And that's not going to be a popular opinion, I'm sure. But people are more important than coyotes. And it's a park. What is it? Are we just going to close the park now? Just give it up. Well, it's no longer a park. It belongs to the coyotes. I mean, how long is that going to keep up? So I got to have a little bit of guts there, I think, and deal with that situation because it's becoming an increasing problem. We have a family, a friend in Etobicoke in Toronto who's been complaining about this since last year, about how every time people walk their dogs. Oh, I just heard CTV come on. That's going to be a problem. Don't know how to control that. Hang on one second. We have a new system now for me to do TV, and it's sending sound to me. There we go. See that, Corey? I figured it out on the soundboard all by myself. Did you hear that? CTV coming on?
2: I heard it very faintly, and I was thrilled to discover quickly it was not a problem I had to solve. I'm glad that you were able to figure it out fast.
1: Yeah. We have a new camera and a new Zoom system for me to go on TV, and they just zoomed in, and they're looking at me. I'll wave back to them. But normally I wait till the commercial break before they come on, but now I have to be on the Zoom line ready to go.
2: Got to be camera ready at all times.
1: Didn't work on Friday or Thursday. What was that?
2: You got to be camera ready at all times.
1: Yeah. I look great at 6 a.m. I don't look good at 10 a.m. So 6 a.m. is even worse. Boy, the U.S. has a lot of power under Donald Trump, huh? When he speaks, people ignore him. He told Israel, who had attacked Beirut, and then as a result, Iran attacked Israel. And he told Israel, we're close to a deal. Yeah, we heard that before. Close to a deal with Iran. Do not fire back. Israel fired back anyway. Because they don't listen to him. Nobody listens to him anymore. Because he's all bluster and bluff. Ooh, bluster and bluff. Bibi was not falling for the bluster and bluff. Bibi Netanyahu. That's a big international story that's going on right now. We'll be following that. No hockey last night to talk about. No NHL hockey anyway. Was there a game last night, Corey? You're looking at me with doubt in your eyes there.
2: Oh, no, that was not. I apologize. That was not directed at you. I'm trying to find an angle for this iPad where the microphone is not directly in front of my face so you can actually see my face. And
1: well,
2: evidently,
1: I was enjoying the microphone quite fine.
2: That's been unhelpful up to this point.
1: You've just given me a good idea for my CTV Your Morning Hits. I would look better at 6:15 in the morning with the microphone completely covering my face.
2: It adds some mystery as well. People are like, what's going on back there?
1: Yeah, it'll be the radio guy on TV hiding behind a massive microphone.
2: But also,
1: yeah, that's exactly what we're going to do.
2: There was no hockey last night. You were correct.
1: Thank you. I appreciate that. You frightened me for a minute there. I did watch part of the game the other night, more than I thought I would, because it was kind of late. Sylvie wasn't feeling well. She had a bad cold all day long. Whatever I had last week, I gave to her, I guess. And so she went to bed earlier than usual. So I watched, although I thought, why am I tuning it in? It's 4-0 for Vegas. 4-0. 3 minutes later, 4-3, I guess. They scored 3 goals in a couple of minutes. And then they scored late in the game, double overtime. Can't say I intended to watch double overtime, but I may have dozed off and just heard scores to hear Vegas hang on to that lead that they had and win 5-4 in overtime. So, yeah, that was kind of a fun game to watch. Don't know that I'll do that during the week, but on a weekend, the 8 o'clock start wasn't too bad for me. But I still feel like it's getting late in the year now to be watching hockey. If the Sens or the Leafs were in it or something, I wouldn't be complaining. But when it's, these aren't teams that I know or care much about, so I'm a little less excited. I don't remember. I know you sound like a former Montreal Canadian goalie with your name, Corey Price, but you're not a big hockey fan, am I right?
2: Yeah, that's right. I pay close attention largely because it is helpful to know what's going on in that work sense of making sure that I know what to talk about, but I don't keep up super regularly with the team or any given team.
1: We were supposed to be at the Red Blacks opening game, got invited by friends, and even though it was a little wet all day, we were going to be in the north side where there's a roof, at least for now. Can't believe they're not going to have a roof. That's just such a bad call. I know it costs more money. You got to have a roof. Anyway, but because Sylvie was sick, we stayed home. So didn't get to see that. They lost to their opening night. 6:14, it's the Morning Rush. Good morning.
4: Ottawa, up to the minute.
1: Let's get an update from the CTV Weather Center. Good morning, Melissa. What's it like to
5: Good
1: see
5: morning.
1: The Red Black season start and your husband is now retired from the team?
5: Bill, you know what? It was actually fantastic because with the weather, looking at the rain and possible thunderstorms, and I felt zero guilt about not going. He went and he took our son, and I was like, yeah. I had the Chio telephone, of course, on Saturday, and then I'm like, I'm going to sit this one out. And it was nice that I now could do that, and I don't have to, sit through the rain just to support him and watch him play. And he also came home and he said, bless your heart. And I said, why is that? He said, I don't get to watch the game when we bring our children. So he got to see, what I've been doing for the last 10 years, 7 years with our kids. And, our kids are still young, so they don't watch the game. They're going to the bathroom. My son loves to crush the beer cans. And then we get fries. And then we have to
1: There's
5: go get
1: no
5: a slush
1: There's no better
5: puppy.
1: Way to get credit for stuff that you've done.
5: Yes.
1: Than to give someone else the chance to do it.
5: Yeah. It was
1: right?
5: His first chance. Exactly. And
1: yeah,
5: I'm like,
1: I know that when my roles got reversed a bit,
5: yeah.
1: I work early in the morning and I was spending more time with the kids just towards their last couple of high school years. I said the same thing to Sylvia. How did you do it? The day goes by so fast. You think the kids will be in school all day, so no problem. But 1,000 things on my to-do list, and I got to go meet with the teacher, and then you got to call one of the kids who's sick at school. You got to go pick them
5: yeah.
1: up. But it's just nonstop. And it was a lot easier by the time I took those responsibilities than when they were really small.
5: Really little. Yeah, that's what I
1: so,
5: said.
1: Yeah, that's... Good way to get the shout out.
5: And I'm like, I only gave you one. Imagine just taking the other one too, taking both of them. Like, it's the trouble. Easing him into his
1: new
5: role.
1: Well, when I was in charge of the kids, I needed to hire a babysitter.
5: Oh.
1: I wasn't allowed to, but I really needed one.
5: I think next time he's making sure I come.
1: Babysitter while I'm home with the kids? Yeah. Didn't happen very often anyway. 6:16. What's the forecast look like? Because kind of a wet weekend, right?
5: Yeah,
1: dried out a bit yesterday.
5: It wasn't a great weekend, unfortunately. Today's looking much better, of course, now that we're all back to work. Fog patches to start off your day, so some areas seeing a bit of fog this morning. Sunshine, though, into the afternoon, a high of 27. So hot day ahead. 30 degrees tomorrow. We'll see more sunshine. It's Wednesday, Thursday. That's looking a little cloudy and a little wet.
1: All right, and the current temperature?
5: Right now we're sitting at 10 degrees.
1: Thank you, Melissa.
5: You're welcome.
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6: A 14-year-old boy was attacked by three coyotes in Orleans last week. The mother, who did not want to be identified, says her son was ambushed while riding his bike along a path in the Lalonde Conservation Area around 8 o'clock Thursday night. Bill.
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7: Good morning, Bill. Not much to report on the roads early this morning. Looks like some light volume on the 417. Everything is moving well so far. Back to you.
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1: Mentioned that the Stanley Cup Finals are still going on. It's getting late in the year. We're going to be switching to soccer soon. There's no bigger sport in the world than soccer. You know, you look at games like the Super Bowl, and they brag about the ratings. And then you see that there are everyday Premier League regular season games in England that get more viewers around the world than football does. Maybe not in the United States, but... And when the World Cup starts, the world pays attention, although they're having some trouble selling tickets in places. City of Toronto bought a bunch of tickets, and now they're selling them off. I don't know why they bought tickets in the first place, but I hope they're not asking for more than the list price, or they'll be in violation of the new laws.
2: I will. I'll be in Toronto on Friday, which is the same day as the game, and I've been going back and forth on how nervous I need to be about how busy Canada playing will make the city.
1: You won't notice the difference. It's already chaos.
2: Right, that's a fair point.
1: Even on a good day. So I don't know that you'll notice much of a difference. But yeah, the men's national team landed in Toronto yesterday, getting ready for their first ever home World Cup match, which is, as Corey pointed out, Friday. You're not going?
2: No, I have tickets. I bought my dad and I tickets to go see the Blue Jays for his 60th birthday.
1: The Blue Jays are not playing at the same time, are they?
2: They're playing at 7 o'clock against the Yankees.
1: And what time is the soccer game?
2: The soccer game, I think it's in the afternoon. It's also, BMO Field is a little bit out of the way. But I do have a suspicion that... okay, so it's at 3 p.m. when Canada plays Bosnia and Herzegovina. So I guess the hope would be those are just far enough apart geographically and time-wise that maybe...
1: Yeah, we went to a soccer game at the field they're playing. And we had a hotel near the Jays Stadium. Mm-hmm. And we thought we'd walk, but it was too hot. And it's a little bit of a hike. And we took an Uber to the game. It took forever because it just ran into traffic. Eventually, we saw people were walking past us. They're going to get to the game ahead of us. So on the way back, we actually jumped on the streetcar.
2: Okay.
1: Which is not a bad way to get around if you can get on a streetcar. That was the best solution we could come up with at the time. But I guess it all depends which direction you're going. Where are you staying in Toronto?
2: We are staying right downtown near the Rogers Center. So we're in close proximity enough to the Rogers Center that I think we'll be able to just walk.
1: Yeah, you'll be fine. The team was greeted by fans at Billy Bishop Airport, which is somewhere in between the two stadiums, the middle of the two. And team captain Alfonso Davies, dealing with a hamstring injury, says the team is ready to go.
3: This is something special. Like, everyone has been looking forward to this competition for a long time, and yeah, to come back, to come here, and you know, knowing in the back of my mind we're preparing and about to play, you know, one of the biggest tournament, I mean the biggest tournament in club in country football. Yeah, we're excited, we're happy, and we're definitely motivated.
1: The head coach Jesse Marr says for Davies and other injuries, there's still plenty of time to make a decision before the first match against Bosnia.
4: We have until June 11th, up until 24 hours before the match, to name our replacement players. You know, so we'll be evaluating. We still have Nelson, Prizo, and Basong with us. So, you know, we'll be ready if we need to make a pivot.
1: Some soccer expert I was reading about, because I'm not a soccer expert. I could wake my son up and get his advice. He just follows everything soccer. English soccer, European, World Cup, all of it. So we're going to Boston to see, we're going to see Scotland and Morocco.
2: Oh, that'll be fun.
1: It should be fun. Scotland brings the party.
2: Yeah.
1: I think for Scotland and Canada, these are not my thoughts, but I'm adding Scotland to it. The thought for Canada, according to one soccer expert, was we just need to win a game. That will be a big success. If Canada can win one game, well, that's pretty low bar, isn't it? Just one game. But that's probably realistic that would be a huge success for them. I would say the same is true for Scotland as well. Just pick up a wee win on the World Cup scene would
2: be
1: lovely.
2: Is Scotland historically pretty good, or what is the usual fare for that team?
1: They're somewhere around where Canada is. I mean, Scotland is a nation of 5 or 6 million people.
2: Right, so limited opportunities to put a team together.
1: But it's a soccer-playing nation, so it does better than some other countries that same size. But, yeah, it's not. It's a weird situation because in the World Cup, Scotland plays as a separate country. But, of course, it's part of the U.K., there's been a movement for some time to have all of the UK together, so you'd have Northern Ireland, Scotland, England. I don't think it would change the makeup of the team much most years anyway. You might get a couple of extra players from Scotland and Northern Ireland, but otherwise England would still dominate because they're a real world soccer power. Anyway, we don't care. We're Scottish. We just need a win. One win and we'll be happy. And there's no chance that Canada will play Scotland, so I don't have to choose. It's 6:29. It's the Morning Rush. Monday morning means Bill's best binges. And I'll tell you what I've been watching in the rain coming up as the Morning Rush continues.
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16: Good morning. I'm Rosie Edel. Your top headlines coming up. With the first check on weather, here's Melissa Lamb in the CTV Weather Center.
26: A foggy start to your morning, but we have sunshine on the way into your afternoon.
16: Full capacity service restored on O Train Line 1 today for the first time since January. OC Transpo announced on January 22nd that single car service would be running on the East End Line after a spalling issue was discovered on most of their double car trains. The line began ramping up service on May 14th with a mix of both double and single car trains, but the service is getting a jump start again today with double cars running every 5 minutes during peak periods. Single car service will continue to run on weekends. OC Transpo and Rideau Transit Maintenance say a condition monitoring system has been installed on several vehicles to watch for any spalling issues. Residents and visitors getting a rare peek behind the curtain at the multi-billion dollar rehabilitation project of Parliament's center block. It's part of the annual Doors Open Ottawa, giving people the chance to take a look at buildings and projects in the capital that normally are not open to the public. CTV's Natalie Van Roy has more.
0: The project kicked off in 2018 and is currently scheduled to be completed in a few years, with a price tag ranging between $4.5 to $5 billion. On Sunday, the public getting a peek behind the curtain as the project is usually blocked by steel scaffolding. A complex site with a focus on restoration, modernization, and maintaining tradition, piquing people's interest. Natalie Van Roy, CTV News.
16: We are hearing from an Ottawa mother after her 14-year-old son was attacked by three coyotes in Orleans last week. The mother, who did not want to be identified, says her son was ambushed while riding his bike along a path in the Lalonde Conservation Area around 8 o'clock Thursday night. She says one coyote started charging him from behind, and then two others came from the side, cut him off, and attacked him. The boy was able to throw his bike at the coyotes, but they were persistent.
8: Took his helmet and he threw it at the smaller one, trying to get him to dislodge from his foot, but they were still going at him. So then at that point, he started to physically try.
16: The 14-year-old was then able to sprint away and was later taken to CHEO with wounds to his left leg. Officials say multiple departments are actively working together to assess the situation and develop an effective and coordinated response. One of the biggest and tastiest celebrations of the year taking place in the Byward Market on Sunday, Shawarma Fest returning to York Street, bringing together dozens of vendors, live entertainment, and thousands of hungry fans. CTV's Josh Morano spoke with attendees and organizers.
9: The Byward Market turns into Shawarma Fest. Among the thousands stopping by, 12-year-old Maxwell Duval, better known to his friends as the Shawarma Kid.
10: Always talk about shawarma, and it's my favorite food.
9: Duval is a self-proclaimed shawarma connoisseur and says the festival only means one thing, trying as many shops as he can.
10: It's like paradise.
9: Dozens of vendors setting up shop.
11: When people believe in our concept and come to support the, you know, the food, the culture, the project in general, that shows how strong our community is.
9: A judge's taste test awarding Bustan as the number one shawarma.
16: Bustan has had a location on Rideau Street and dozens across Quebec. Second and third place went to local favorites Three Brothers and Shawarma Palace, respectively. That's the latest from the CTV newsroom. I'm Rosie Edda. Now you're up to date.
26: Dealing with some fog patches to start off your morning that will dissipate late this morning. We will get to see sunshine today. Nice and warm as well into the afternoon. A high of 27 degrees this afternoon. Finally, some sunshine on the way. We will see an overnight low of 10 degrees. Clear skies tonight. Tomorrow, even hotter, 30 degrees for your Tuesday. More sunshine throughout the beginning of the work week. Then towards the middle of the work week, Wednesday and through Thursday, we could see some scattered showers. Temperatures will stay warm with highs of 25 and 30. It's time to say yes to more. Just say CAA. 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In the CTV Weather Center, I'm Melissa Lamb.
12: 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Details online. Taking a look at the roads with Time Saver traffic, seeing some early AM traffic starting to build on the 417. The eastbound lanes getting slogged down with construction. There are already delays starting around Moody, and it is pretty heavy past Pinecrest Greenbank, reaching nearly to Woodruff, but it does mostly ease up after hitting that mark. The rest of the city is looking clear so far this morning. Tackling a big backyard project this spring, find great savings on everything you need during the deck and fence event at Home Hardware on now till June 17th. You can tweet us your traffic tips with the hashtag OTTTraffic, or you can send us a text 1-800-580-CFRA. 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With your time saver traffic, I'm Connor Ray.
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20: Here we go.
1: Well, good morning. What have you been watching on TV? More television this spring, I bet, than you normally do because the weather's been kind of tricky, cold and wet a lot. And there's, I don't know, I feel like it's pretty desperate times for finding shows to watch. Although I was excited about this one because I watched Yellowstone, and even if it was excellent in the beginning and sort of mediocre towards the end as it devolved into a soap opera,

0: the First Nations head and some of the characters who are police, law enforcement, First Nations police, brought them into play on this one. The problem with marshals, and it's not bad, don't get me wrong, the problem with marshals is twofold. Number one, it's a network television series. It's on being aired in the U.S. on CBS. So there are a number of places you can pick it up online and stream it. And that matters because it's written in a different fashion. It's not written like a lot of shows that are built for streaming. It's written so that there are different segments that fall into the commercial breaks, right? And that's, and with network TV, the writing is designed around those breaks. So you got these little mini dramatic cliffhangers, and then they come back and they reset with dialogue that brings you up to speed in case you just tuned into CBS right now. You may have missed something. So you get this very wooden dialogue. Like, so you're saying, John, that earlier when Sam came in and broke down the door, yeah, we were just watching that because we're streaming it. We didn't all go to our fridge for a break because we're watching it on a streaming service, not on network TV. So to me, that makes it, it has that look of a network television show. It's a little bit clunky. Also because it's a network television show, there are, yes, story arcs that go across the entire season, but each episode is self-contained. Now, that can be good and bad because this is mostly an action drama where the youngest son of the Dutton family, whose patriarch was, of course, played by Kevin Costner, who left the series, which is why it all fell apart. The youngest son is named Casey. He was always kind of the weakest character and maybe not the best actor. It's hard to tell because he plays this silent, brooding type. He's come back from the military and he's got demons and yeah, he didn't really want to work on the farm. He's the one guy who didn't want to be a rancher. He kind of feels like he keeps getting dragged into the family business. So all those kind of predictable traits. So it was never, he was never the most compelling of characters. So now you're building a show around him. And they put a pretty good surrounding cast. So now you have a team of these ex-military people. He's a former U.S. Navy SEAL. And I don't know why they decided maybe they couldn't get the actor to do the part. His wife, Monica, who was the best part of every storyline he was in Yellowstone, she's gone in this. She has died. I'm not giving it away. It's right at the beginning of the season. And he's raising his son, Tate, alone. So he takes a job with some of his old buddies from the Navy SEALs as a U.S. Marshal. So each week, there's another crime to be solved, and there's almost always a shootout. I'm not going to lie to you. I like the shootouts. It reminds me of an old-fashioned Western, which is what this really is. It's a neo-Western. It's a lot of cowboys and a lot of guns and a lot of guys on horses. Somehow he always ends up, this character, on horseback. Doesn't matter where they are, where they're tracking. They're marshals, so they're tracking usually escaped convicts. Or some bad guy has come into their area. And or they're helping out on the reserve in some way. Anyway, it's always the same kind of thing, but they all show up in Jeeps and pickup trucks, and somehow he's on horseback every time.
1: Hang on, everybody. I'm going to run to the store for some milk. Let me just hop on the horse, and I'll be right back.
0: Well, he owns a neighboring ranch, which was part of the Yellowstone Ranch, the only part that got saved at the end of the Yellowstone season or series, so I won't fill you in on that in case you haven't watched it yet. So it's fun. It's action-packed. Luke Grimes is, I hear, a pretty good country singer. As an actor, I'm not sure. There's not a lot to work with here. It's above average for a network show, below average for a good streaming service. It's called Marshals. Is it worth a look? Maybe. You better have very specific taste.
1: Do you?
0: I happen to have grown up watching those kinds of shows, so I like it, and it's fine. It's okay.
1: Sorry about that. Do you need to have seen Yellowstone to get anything out of it, or would that be massively beneficial?
0: There's so little story-wise going on here, character death, that no, it doesn't. You don't have to have seen it. You'll get caught up pretty quickly. The one that's just, well, it's still underway, hasn't wrapped up yet, is the Dutton Ranch, where they've taken two of the stronger characters from Yellowstone and built a series around them. I've started to watch that. That's for another day, but I can already tell you, it's

0: head and shoulders better than Marshalls.
1: I didn't realize the universe was that big, that they were doing that many spin-offs from the Yellowstone original thing.
0: Well, they have Yellowstone prequels, and right, they have two major prequels, all of which, by the way, are better than Yellowstone. They are. Maybe not Yellowstone first season or two, but overall, every other show around it has been better. There's even a story of a black lawman. I think it's called Lawman. And he was part of the universe, but never really interacted with the other characters. So it's got it went on its own direction. And season two is about to drop on that, too. And it's Lawman Bass or something. I have to look that up. But, yeah, there are lots of them. That the guy who created Yellowstone is a very rich and busy guy.
1: Yeah.
0: Have you been watching anything?
1: I have been watching something. I will say, Bill, it always makes me laugh. I know that I'm coming in to do the morning rush. And I'm like, oh, yeah, I need a binge. I need all these things. I need a trending. I got to remember.
0: You have homework when you produce this show.
1: I know. So I wanted to make sure that I watched something. So I did end up watching a show. There was a new season of a show that I was familiar with. We'll hear a clip from it here. It is called High Low.
2: Two identical Honda Civics. One of them gets cheap parts, and the other gets expensive parts.
3: No!
2: Does more expensive mean more better?
4: Let's find out.
3: Go, go, go, go, go, go!
2: The drain plug fell out. So this one's $45. This one's like $500. That's absolutely bonkers.
5: Ah! Releasing toxic gas.
4: That scared the shit out of me.
1: So this is,
0: You know why I'd never watch that show just based on that clip?
1: Why is that?
0: Does it make it more better?
1: Yeah, they've used that parlance for like 6 years.
0: More better.
1: Yeah, that's how they described it. I think they're doing a bit.
0: That guy's elementary school teacher is watching him on that show and is embarrassed.
1: They've had different hosts say it over the years. They've been sticking with that line the whole time. So this is interesting. So this is a show. It's called High Low. It's actually on Tubi, the free streaming service, because it originally started on YouTube and then gradually got like a bigger and bigger budget. And as you heard in the clip, there are these mechanics slash creators that get two of the same car, and they've done this six times over, or five times rather. This is the fifth season. And one of them, they dump a phenomenal amount of money into for all these modifications and upgrades to do specific things. And one of them, they do as cheaply as possible within the realm of still trying to improve it and seeing if you're somebody who is a car enthusiast and might want to make a similar car, can you get away with doing it cheaply, or is it worth making that investment? It was something that I first started watching during COVID because I don't know anything about cars, and I found it an entertaining way to learn about some of that stuff and also fill some of that time. So
0: the competition show?
1: It is, in that they put these parts on the cars and then they have it do a specific task. Like in one of the seasons, they were building pickup trucks to do that overlanding off-roading kind of a thing. So they would put on like big tires and suspension, for example, and then have it try to drive over a rock field and which one of those performs better. And it would be, that would be the gauge on which they're determining whether you can cheap out, essentially, and still get the performance that you're looking for.
0: Okay, so given we're out of time, are you recommending it?
1: If you like cars, I think it would be, that would be kind of the thing. Or if you're curious to learn more about what you can actually change on one, that would be it. If it's not something that you have a big interest in, it might not be the thing that makes you interested. I kind of had a specific moment where I got curious about it.
0: All right, so you're talking about High Low on Tubi?
1: Yes, correct.
0: And I've got the CBS show Marshalls, the Yellowstone spinoff, and I think mine is mediocre, but more better than yours.
1: Deal.
0: As the morning rush continues, good morning.
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7: Louise Arbol will be sworn in as Canada's 31st Governor General today, replacing Mary Simon as her five-year term comes to an end. 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Bill.
0: But you won't, because you'll be listening to us until 10. It's the swearing-in of the Governor General. Who watches that? I could not possibly care less than I do about that that story. Okay, I understand. Some news junkies will watch it and see how her English is, because with that name, we assume her French is pretty good. 6:48, an update from the CTV Weather Center.
8: Fog patches out there to start off your day that will dissipate late this morning. Then sunshine into the afternoon. 27 is the high for today. So temperatures above seasonal. Overnight clear skies dropping to 10. Bill?
0: She's the king's representative, although not a monarchist, as we found out in one of her press conferences. Smart choice there, Mark. Good one. Another really crack decision being made there. It's time now for an update on the traffic. Time saver traffic.
9: Hey, good morning, Bill. The roads are mostly clear this morning, but the 417 is still suffering from construction-based lane closures. That is slowing things down going east from Moody to nearly Woodruff. Heavy traffic along that stretch already, but no delays to report across the rest of the city. Back to you, Bill.
0: Forgot to mention, it's 11 degrees right now. Here's a story Dr. Dworkin and I have been trying to get to for days. We keep getting distracted. A new antibiotic. Does it kill drug-resistant bacteria? Drug-resistant bacteria terrifies me as a germ phobe. That's coming up as the morning rush continues. Good morning.
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0: If you're not a member of the CAA, they have a 15% discount right now on membership. 15%. I think it's great. They offer it. It wouldn't bother me not to pay it because it's really inexpensive. 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And I don't always remember to take it out. 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
0: Good morning, Doc. We're finally going to get to this story after 3 days of trying. How are you this morning?
27: You know, just as I heard that term more better, I'm going, what are they saying? And then just as I thought that, you came in and said more better. So we think exactly the same.
0: I think a few people probably had that thought go through their head. And a few others said, I don't see the problem with that, eh?
27: Yeah, I do good.
0: Yeah, they did good. They did real good on that show. Now, as a germphobe, I'm going to perhaps step back and keep my opinions to myself because I tend to be overly paranoid about these things. But our drug-resistant bacteria story is kind of like the killer bee stories where for decades, I keep thinking the killer bees are finally going to come and I won't be able to walk outside anymore without being attacked by a swarm of killer bees. In other words, is it a little overblown or do we have a serious problem with drug-resistant bacteria or bacterium? No,
27: it is a serious problem. It's sort of following the trend of how microbes, bacteria are adapting to the known antibiotics that we use to treat infections, and they're learning how to defend themselves. And with the less so now, so there's less overuse of antibiotics, at least in Canada and the United States, but there are other countries where people can purchase antibiotics without a prescription and treat infections that they think they have, but they don't necessarily have. And so what you do every time you take these antibiotics, especially if you don't have those infections, is you're essentially training through natural selection, you're training bacteria to learn how to cope and survive that. And then bacteria don't stay in one part of the world. They'll spread all over the place. And so you end up with strains that can be very difficult to eradicate. You do have an armamentarium of various antibiotics that are out there that will work, but they are extremely expensive. They're usually intravenous to be given. People are hospitalized. So it is a growing problem.
0: And so we're always looking for new antibiotics. Is this correct? An important one we're talking about here?
27: Yeah, I look at this and I go, this is actually pretty interesting because this comes from a bacterium. And when you think about it, they're getting this particular compound from another bacterium, meaning that it defends itself from other invasive bacteria that want to destroy it. So it develops a means of producing an antibiotic that can kill off what comes around it. And in this case, this was a bacterium called Streptomyces rhamosus. It was discovered 75 years ago, and they actually found the particular antibiotic from it at that time, called oxytetracycline, and people have heard tetracycline many times. But they revisited it, and they were able to what's called fractionate, meaning that they divided up the chemical compounds that were in this bacteria, and they found that there was another antibiotic hidden behind it called menicomycin. When they used this antibiotic, they found that it killed drug-resistant bacteria like Salmonella, E. coli, and Klebsiella. These are very common bacterial species that cause a lot of infections in people. But it was how it did it that was really interesting. If you think of a factory, and you've got machinery in the factory, and you're giving it various, and it makes chains, so it puts the links together. So you have this machine that you give it the appropriate metal, and it'll turn it into a link, and then it'll put those links together, and you get a chain at the end. Well, in bacteria, they have a process that uses ribosomes. We have that too. Ribosomes are little factories. They read the genetic information, and they, from that information, they link all the little building blocks of proteins called amino acids together to form a chain. And with that chain, the bacteria produces products that it needs to survive. Well, what this particular antibiotic does is it prevents the chain from coming out the end. So it backs up everything. It's sort of like stopping the machinery right at the end, and you get a logjam. And so because of that, you can't produce the proteins. They don't come out, and that bacteria dies. And this is a very different mechanism from what other antibiotics are doing. And that's what makes this so successful, is that the bacteria have never seen this kind of action before, at least on a larger scale. And so that's how it works. And so this is very interesting, finding this from another organism and using it. And now they are testing this out on people, developing what dose is going to be effective. It will be limited, of course, to people that are suffering from infections from drug-resistant strains, but at least this is a move forward to try to combat this this particular problem.
0: Will it kill the killer bees?
27: No, that it will not do.
0: Whole other problem. Thank you, Doc. Have a great day.
27: Thanks, you too, Bill.
0: Medical Myth Busting with Dr. Barry Dworkin, host of House Calls, Sunday mornings at 11. 7 a.m. sound off and killer coyotes. Luckily, not yet, unless you're maybe a mouse or a squirrel or something. But yeah, it's becoming a problem here in Ottawa, and I want to talk about that. As the morning rush continues, good morning.
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28: Good morning. I'm Rosie Edden. Your top headlines coming up. With the first check on weather, here's Melissa Lamb in the CTV Weather Center.
29: A foggy start to your morning, but we have sunshine on the way into your afternoon.
28: Louise Arbol will be sworn in as Canada's 31st Governor General today, replacing Mary Simon as her five-year term comes to an end. Arbol is a former Supreme Court Justice. She has also served as the United Nations Human Rights Commissioner and Chief Prosecutor. prosecutor at The Hague. She made history when she became the first to indict a sitting head of state, the former Serbian president, for crimes against humanity. You can watch the swearing-in ceremony on CTV News Channel and the CTV News app at 9:30 this morning. An Ottawa mother is speaking out, warning others in the Orleans area after a group of coyotes recently attacked her son. CTV's Kimberly Johnson reports.
3: He said, you have to pick me up. I was attacked. My leg is hurting.
9: CTV News has agreed not to identify the boy's mother, who says her son was ambushed by three coyotes while riding his bike along a path in the Lalonde Conservation Area around 8 o'clock Thursday night.
3: Just started charging at him.
9: She says he threw his bike at the larger coyote.
3: And then he took his helmet and he threw it at the smaller one, trying to get him to dislodge from his foot, but they were still going at him.
9: He managed to free himself, so he escaped by sprinting. Officials say coyote attacks are extremely rare. The city says it confirms it's aware of the situation and has been monitoring a coyote den in the area.
28: In a statement, the area councillor says multiple city departments are actively working together to assess the situation and develop an effective and coordinated response. Ottawa's annual Doors Open event taking place over the weekend, giving residents and visitors the chance to take a look at buildings and projects in the capital that normally are not open to the public. A major attraction this year, the massive hole being dug on Parliament Hill for the multi-billion dollar rehabilitation of Center Block. The project kicked off in 2018 with a price tag ranging between $4.5 to $5 billion. Public Services and Procurement Canada Director General Jean-François Robert speaking with CTV News.
11: Certainly the largest and most complex heritage rehabilitation of its kind in Canada and actually maybe even in the world. Between 800 and 900 workers on site every day.
28: The project is expected to be completed around 2031. Amid separation sentiment in Alberta, federal conservative leader Pierre Poilievre will deliver a speech in Calgary today. As CTV's Jeremy Charon reports, it will be the kickoff to his campaign to promote a unified Canada.
12: I want a strong Alberta within a united Canada.
13: He'll take that message to Calgary to deliver a keynote speech launching his campaign to promote Alberta staying within Canada. In an excerpt of his speech shared with CTV News, Poilievre has a pitch. We do not need a different country, Alberta. We need different government policies in Ottawa, the excerpt reads. The speech is expected to call for a change in government policies to address separatist concerns. The answer is not to pull away from our friends in other provinces, but to lock arms with them. The Carney government has signed an MOU with Alberta on a potential pipeline, but Poilievre has argued it doesn't go far enough.
28: In October, Albertans will vote on whether the provincial government should begin the legal process of holding a binding referendum on leaving Canada. That's the latest from the CTV newsroom. I'm Rosie Edda. Now, you're up to date.
29: Dealing with some fog patches to start off your morning that will dissipate late this morning. We will get to see sunshine today. Nice and warm as well into the afternoon. A high of 27 degrees this afternoon. Finally, some sunshine on the way. We will see an overnight low of 10 degrees. Clear skies tonight. Tomorrow, even hotter, 30 degrees for your Tuesday. More sunshine throughout the beginning of the work week. Then towards the middle of the work week, Wednesday and through Thursday, we could see some scattered showers. Temperatures will stay warm with highs of 25 and 30. 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In the CTV Weather Center, I'm Melissa Lamb.
14: 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Taking a look at the roads with Time Saver Traffic. Roads across most of the city are looking clear so far this morning, but we are seeing some early AM traffic already quite heavy on the 417. The eastbound lanes getting slowed down by construction and lane closures. There are delays starting around Moody, and it is pretty heavy past Pinecrest Greenbank, reaching nearly to Woodruff, but it does mostly ease up once you reach that mark. 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With your time saver traffic, I'm Connor Ray.
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0: 7:08 Monday morning. How are you this morning? Yeah, we're climbing into the second week of June now. Monday, June the 8th. That lined up pretty well, didn't it? The Monday with the 8th day, 7 days in a week. In case you didn't know that somehow. In case you missed that somehow. Kind of a rainy weekend, but today looks a little bit better. And here we are with an absolutely predictable sound off. Anyone who's been paying attention knew this was coming.
15: The award-winning sound off at 7.
0: For weeks, residents have been warning the city, asking the city to help out with a pack of coyotes living in a park in Orleans. They've been begging the city to do something about it. And now, only now, they're holding meetings. Yes, they're going to hold meetings because that's what governments do. They're going to hold meetings and come up with a solution. They say because a 14-year-old was attacked by the coyotes this past weekend, now is the time to rethink their approach. No, the time to rethink your approach isn't now. It was weeks ago when you were being warned about this. This was inevitable. People like me were saying, is it going to take someone being bitten before we finally take action on this? Well, apparently we know the answer to that. Yes, it's going to take someone being bitten. It's just a lucky thing it didn't take someone being seriously injured or killed by coyotes. And I know, I can hear it already. I can see the text coming in. Bill, these are very rare situations. Are they? They've been talking about this in weeks now. Because in the GTA, in the Markham area, people were attacked by coyotes. The premier was asked about it at Queen's Park, and he admits, yeah, he hears the coyotes yipping in his backyard. So he goes outside and howls like a wolf, which he says seems to silence them. If only with that ear, easy, right, in Orleans? Hey, just start howling like a wolf, and the coyotes will run. I doubt that's a good tactic. So this 14-year-old, we don't know much about, we don't know anything about him, really, personally, because the family's asked that his identity be withheld for privacy reasons. Fair enough. Not sure what the privacy issue is directly. I guess they don't want to be annoyed by media people like me wanting to talk to him. But the basic story is that he was riding his bike through the park on the weekend, early in the evening, and the coyotes started to chase them. There were three of them. One large, one a bit smaller, a third one a little smaller still. They chased him on his bicycle. They caught him on his bicycle. One bit into his toe, another nipping away at the back of his leg. Somehow, he bravely fought them off. In fact, at one point, he got off his bike. He threw his bicycle at them. I'm sure there's some animal rights activists right now saying, well, he could have injured the animals. Yeah, well, maybe, but he's being attacked, so he's defending himself. He threw his bicycle at them. Then apparently, he took off his bike helmet. He threw the bike helmet at them as well. That got them to back off enough, it seems, that he managed to run away a little bit, got himself up on a higher rock. Now he's still surrounded by these angry coyotes, probably angrier than they were before he threw his bicycle at them. And then, although they tell you not to run from coyotes, if you run, they'll just chase, he decided to just boot it out of there. He decided to finally make his escape, and he ran, and he got away. I can't blame him for running under those circumstances. You can listen to the experts about making yourself big and making lots of noise and carrying a flashlight at night if you're going through the park and never run. You can listen to that, but when the time comes, you have to make your own choices, as this kid did. He judged that it was better to get the hell out of there, and that's what he did. And now we're going to have meetings. It doesn't matter that we've been hearing about these aggressive coyotes for weeks. Doesn't matter that one of our former producers, Matt Harris, an Orleans resident, showed us video of him being surrounded by those, probably the same coyotes, surrounding him. Not, and Matt's a tall guy. He's a big guy. He was doing all the things they say to do. They were not backing off. A neighbor came along, opened their gate, which opens right out into the park, let him in, and he slammed the gate shut behind him. That's the only way he got away. He's been warning people in Orleans. He went to the media and said, this is going to be bad. In fact, ironically, I sent him a photo on the weekend of a coyote in Orleans. A listener had sent it to me through Facebook Messenger of a coyote on someone's front lawn near the park. I sent it to him and said, there's your coyote friend. And he said, yeah, I'm not surprised. We're hearing the neighbors talk about it. It's just getting worse. And they're doing nothing about it. Within an hour or two, the story broke that a teenage boy had been attacked by these coyotes. And now we have to decide what to do about them. It may mean they have to be killed. It may mean that. I hope it doesn't come to that. But they should be dealt with in some way. They may have to be killed if they become too aggressive. That might be the only way to deal with them. If they can move them in some way, okay, I'm in favor of that. But put them somewhere where there are no people. I think what happened is, during the quiet couple of years of COVID, a lot of these wild animals came back into areas, expanded into areas they haven't lived in a long time. And they've decided not to leave. The very least the city should have done weeks ago was close this park. They cordoned off the area around what they believe to be their den. Well, that's not enough, obviously. They put up signs, warning signs, still not enough. So are we just going to give up all of our parks to wild animals? Is that what we're going to do? Is that really the plan? Your kids have nowhere to play anymore? Because there are some who would say, you know, we've intruded on their territory, so we just have to learn to live with them side by side. The problem is the coyotes are not getting that message. They're wild animals. Yes, they're probably protecting their young. They are just doing what they do, which is the very reason we can't coexist with them in suburban areas in parks. We have to find a way to move them along or get rid of them, as brutal as that sounds. Because we can't let the coyotes take back the entire city. What are we thinking here? We have to keep our children safe. And so far, the city has failed at doing that. It's the Morning Rush. Good morning.
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28: Amid separation sentiment in Alberta, federal conservative leader Pierre Poilievre will deliver a speech in Calgary today. In October, Albertans will vote on whether the provincial government should begin the legal process of holding a binding referendum on leaving Canada. Bill.
0: 7:15, let's get an update now from the CTV Weather Center.
29: Fog patches out there to start off your day that will dissipate late this morning, then sunshine into the afternoon. 27 is the high for today, so temperatures above seasonal, overnight clear skies dropping to 10. Bill?
0: 10 degrees right now, time saver traffic.
14: Bill, roads across most of the city looking clear so far this morning, but we are seeing traffic already quite heavy on the 417. Eastbound lanes getting slowed down by construction and lane closures. Delays start around Moody, and it's heavy all the way past Pinecrest Green Bank, reaching nearly to Woodruff. Things start moving faster after that point. Back to you, Bill.
0: Listen, realistically, you want to go camping in Algonquin Park? You're going to have to live with the wild animals. Take precautions. That's their territory. That's the point of having these wild parks. But in suburban parks, once the animals come out of the more brushy areas and start to go where there are swing sets and play sets and people walk their dogs, you have to find a way to put a stop to that. If you can't build big enough fences to keep them out, then you're going to have to move the animals or deal with them in a more serious manner if you're stuck with that. But, of course, that's why we have wild parks. Let the wildlife do what they do. There are certain areas where, you know, you live out in the middle of really rural area. I don't have a problem. You just have to learn to live with it. But in suburban areas like Orleans, where there are children riding their bikes, this cannot be how we interact with wildlife. 7:16. Did I do time saver traffic now, Corey? I forgot.
16: You did.
0: I did, yeah, because I'm so busy ranting about this. I'm furious at this kid. had to get hurt when everyone should have seen it coming. Okay, it's 7:17 now. I'll move on as the morning rush continues.
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1: They let the public see behind the curtain a little bit at that huge restoration project going on Parliament Hill. They opened things up a little bit on Sunday. I don't know about you, but if you want privacy, the last thing you should do is put up a privacy fence, because I do everything I can to peek through it, look over it. I wouldn't have cared less if it was a just wide open fence, there's work going on. I probably wouldn't even slow down to look. Yeah, whatever, construction. As soon as you put up a privacy fence, what is going on in there?
2: It makes it alluring.
1: We need to know. How far along are they? They actually getting anything done there? And so, yeah, they let people look in. The annual Doors Open Ottawa gave a closer look at this project, multi-billion dollar upgrades at Centre Block and the whole construction project around Parliament and the Welcome Center that they're building there. Public interest has been apparently pretty high because a lot of people turned out. And you can't see much behind that steel scaffolding. Jean-François Robert, Director General for Public Procurement Canada, says things are still on track, should be done in just a few short years.
3: Certainly the largest and most complex heritage rehabilitation of its kind in Canada and actually maybe even in the world. The plan was always for the construction to substantially be completed around 2030-2031. It's going to take some time for the parliamentary partners to move in, do the testing, do the dry run. So that's why the opening date of 2032 is still with we're thriving for.
1: And he says work is just ongoing. Every single day they're working away.
3: Between 800 and 900 workers on site every day. So construction is going as anticipated with many challenges here and there because it is a complex task.
1: Odds that it actually finishes on the dates he predicted? I'm not sure I will ever see the completion of it. I guess it has to be done. You do wonder why they can't do smaller work all along the way instead of waiting decades and then finally going, wow, it's really deteriorating and we got to start over. Is it not possible to do that? Like you try to keep up on things in your house. So this year we're going to do a new bathroom. We have two bathrooms in the house. We're going to do one of the bathrooms. Next year we'll do another bathroom. The following year, it's the roof. And some people do this as homeowners. They live there 40 years. They don't do a thing. And then they want to sell it. And they get disappointed when the real estate agent says, yeah, your house is a teardown. What? We live here. We love it. Yeah. You've lived there too long to notice how much it's falling apart. We have the insurance company come. Our broker selected a new insurance company. I don't know why. I don't know what the decision was there. We trust our broker. We used him a long time. The owner of the brokerage is a friend. No problem there. So they sent someone to come to inspect the house. And what they're doing is they're looking for anything you have to repair. I just got a honey-do list from an insurance company. Not as bad as the last time. We fixed most of the major problems that were discovered by the previous insurance company. Anyway, the replacement cost for this house, if it burns to the ground, like that house in Manitic a week or so ago, if it burns to the ground, this is not how much the house would sell for. This is just to replace the bathrooms and the kitchen, and it's over double what we paid for the house and the property just 8 years ago. That tells me either the guy's an idiot who did it, and it's probably not true. He's probably a smart guy. It's the cost of construction these days. So I don't know what the value of the house would be if we'd sell it. Presumably it's the cost of what it would cost to build a similar house here and the cost of the land. But yeah, it's stunning. And we try to stay on top of it. We try not to let it deteriorate. Like this year, we restained the front door and the garage doors and the fences. And that's one of the projects we undertook. A little bit of a flood issue in one of the bathrooms because someone let a bathtub overflow upstairs. So we had that patched up. Just kind of, and it's expensive to stay on top of things, but you wonder why we don't do that with large public buildings while we wait until No, it should be ready sometime in 2075. Meantime, we're working hard every day.
2: I actually traveled here from Toronto to see Doors Open Ottawa. I've seen it in non-construction times. The first time seeing it, actually, what it looks like with the construction on.
4: The history, the architectural decisions, how they're modernizing it for, you know, the new century compared to when it was built.
1: There you go. A couple of people CTV Ottawa spoke to who were just hanging around. It's a little disappointing to come to your nation's capital now and not really get to enjoy the Parliament buildings. But that's okay. Within a couple of short decades, we'll be back. 7:28, it's the morning rush. Good morning. I'm Bill Carroll. Lots to do on the show this morning, including our former producer Matt Harris is back about the coyote attack on the weekend. He's one of the first guys to sound the alarm, but there were many others. He's going to join us coming up next as the morning rush continues. Good morning.
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16: Good morning. I'm Rosie Edden. Your top headlines coming up. With the first check on weather, here's Melissa Lamb in the CTV Weather Center.
17: A foggy start to your morning, but we have sunshine on the way into your afternoon.
16: Full capacity service restored on O Train Line 1 today for the first time since January. OC Transpo announced on January 22nd that single car service would be running on the East End Line after a spalling issue was discovered on most of their double car trains. The line began ramping up service on May 14th with a mix of both double and single car trains, but the service is getting a jump start again today with double cars running every 5 minutes during peak periods. Single car service will continue to run on weekends. OC Transpo and Rideau Transit Maintenance say a condition monitoring system has been installed on several vehicles to watch for any spalling issues. Residents and visitors getting a rare peek behind the curtain at the multi-billion dollar rehabilitation project of Parliament's center block. It's part of the annual Doors Open Ottawa, giving people the chance to take a look at buildings and projects in the capital that normally are not open to the public. CTV's Natalie Van Roy has more.
18: The project kicked off in 2018 and is currently scheduled to be completed in a few years, with a price tag ranging between $4.5 to $5 billion. On Sunday, the public getting a peek behind the curtain as the project is usually blocked by steel scaffolding. A complex site with a focus on restoration, modernization, and maintaining tradition, piquing people's interest. Natalie Van Roy, CTV News.
16: We are hearing from an Ottawa mother after her 14-year-old son was attacked by three coyotes in Orleans last week. The mother, who did not want to be identified, says her son was ambushed while riding his bike along a path in the Lalonde Conservation Area around 8 o'clock Thursday night. She says one coyote started charging him from behind, and then two others came from the side, cut him off, and attacked him. The boy was able to throw his bike at the coyotes, but they were persistent.
9: Took his helmet and he threw it at the smaller one, trying to get him to dislodge from his foot, but they were still going at him. So then at that point, he started to physically try.
16: The 14-year-old was then able to sprint away and was later taken to CHEO with wounds to his left leg. Officials say multiple departments are actively working together to assess the situation and develop an effective and coordinated response. One of the biggest and tastiest celebrations of the year taking place in the Byward Market on Sunday, Shawarma Fest returning to York Street, bringing together dozens of vendors, live entertainment, and thousands of hungry fans. CTV's Josh Morano spoke with attendees and organizers.
19: The Byward Market turns into Shawarma Fest. Among the thousands stopping by, 12-year-old Maxwell Duval, better known to his friends as the Shawarma Kid.
20: Always talk about shawarma, and it's my favorite food.
19: Duval is a self-proclaimed shawarma connoisseur and says the festival only means one thing, trying as many shops as he can.
20: It's like paradise.
19: Dozens of vendors setting up shop.
21: When people believe in our concept and come to support the, you know, the food, the culture, the project in general, that shows how strong our community is.
19: A judge's taste test awarding Bustan as the number one shawarma.
16: Bustan has had a location on Rideau Street and dozens across Quebec. Second and third place went to local favorites Three Brothers and Shawarma Palace, respectively. That's the latest from the CTV newsroom. I'm Rosie Edda. Now you're up to date.
17: Dealing with some fog patches to start off your morning that will dissipate late this morning. We will get to see sunshine today. Nice and warm as well into the afternoon. A high of 27 degrees this afternoon. Finally, some sunshine on the way. We will see an overnight low of 10 degrees. Clear skies tonight. Tomorrow, even hotter, 30 degrees for your Tuesday. More sunshine throughout the beginning of the work week. Then towards the middle of the work week, Wednesday and through Thursday, we could see some scattered showers. Temperatures will stay warm with highs of 25 and 30. It's time to say yes to more. 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In the CTV Weather Center, I'm Melissa Lamb.
22: Taking a look at the roads with Time Saver Traffic. It has been a pretty light morning on the road so far today, save for one stretch on the 417. Construction causing lane closures, causing slowdowns going east on the 417. That is heaviest from Moody to Pinecrest Greenbank. Then it is a bit better on the way to Woodruff, but it does not fully clear up until Maitland. Right now, I'm also taking a look at the 174 going west. Traffic is getting pretty heavy there on the way to Montreal Road. Something to look out for on that end of the city. 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With your Time Saver Traffic, I'm Connor Ray.
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1: me. Talk to me. Talk to me. 14-year-old boy had to fight off three coyotes this weekend. Got a couple of bite marks, I think, to show for it. Good for him. He put up a bit of a struggle and managed to get out of there himself. But there have been all kinds of people reporting these coyotes seem very aggressive in this area that is surrounded by houses and apartment buildings and play structures. And the Lalonde Conservation Park itself has paths that go through and around the wooded area. And so, you know, it's where wildlife and people are going to interact a lot in a very suburban neighborhood. Matt Harris, who used to produce this show, he found himself surrounded by a couple of coyotes that just were very aggressive and wouldn't back off from him a few weeks ago. And he actually came on the air to warn about this. And Matt, you can attest to the fact that I sent you a photo of a coyote. It looks like it was out of the park, though, on somebody's lawn in that same area just a couple of hours before this attack was reported. So your neighborhood must be buzzing about this.
2: Yeah, I mean, it's all everyone's talking about, Bill, and you absolutely nailed it.

0: 1980s. But we were all cognizant of the fact that we lived on a mountain, and it was all wildlife, and we were on the very edge of the developed area. So you had to take precautions. The problem, I think, here, Matt, is that the name of the park, the Lalonde Conservation Park, makes it sound like it's Algonquin Park. There's a heavily wooded area, but it's relatively small. I mean, it's big by the average neighborhood little playground area where, you know, it might be the footprint of two houses or something. It's large by that standard. But still, there are little play areas all around it. They're all interconnected. It is not in the middle of nowhere. Can you maybe describe it, though, as someone who spends a lot of time in it? Give me a better feel for it.
1: Yeah, I mean, that's basically kind of what it is. It's like a little triangle almost. It's maybe a few acres. And it's heavily wooded. And up until about a couple months ago, if you had just Googled the name Lalonde Conservation Area, the thing that would first pop up is Dogs Welcome. And, you know, people that live in my neighborhood and the few neighborhoods around here would just all walk their dog around the area. And the coyote den, it's inside there. So it's been roped off, but it, like you said, it's a few acres, kind of almost picture a triangle where there's three parks on all three sides. And then there is just a field, basically, that I always thought was city property. It's my understanding that maybe a developer owns it now. And that field kind of runs beside the conservation area. And my understanding, just from seeing the CTV report that you guys played in the news and looking at the visuals there, is that that's where this kid was attacked, in this field, that a bike path. There's a bike path, there's the field, and then there's a city street. So people use it as a shortcut to connect the bike path to the city street on the other side.
0: And those paths go right through the wooded area, right?
1: There are paths in the wooded area as well. The city's done a good job of putting up signs and telling people to stay out of the wooded part. It's the field that the sign, there is one sign that says, here's a coyote. There's a coyote in the area, but it's not blocked off by any means. Like, there's a bike path that literally just leads into an empty field.
0: Yeah, I mean, the problem with putting up a sign that says, stay out of the wooded area, is you can't put up another sign that tells the coyotes to stay out of the non-wooded area.
1: Well, and that was my biggest concern. It's exactly that, right? I mean, there's soccer fields, there's playgrounds, there's schools, and it's not uncommon at any hour of the day for these coyotes to just be out roaming around the area.
0: Yeah, the photograph I sent you, it looked like it's on a front lawn nearby, right?
1: It did look like it was in a front lawn. I've seen them in parks. I've seen them. Yeah, I have a neighbor, like my backyard neighbor. I saw him the other day. He was dog sitting for his daughter, and I said, you might want to watch out for, there's coyotes everywhere. He said, oh, yeah, I saw one on my Ring doorbell camera last night eating a rabbit on the front lawn.
0: Yeah, I mean, they're not afraid of people, apparently.
1: No, they're just out there. And that's what's been so baffling, I guess, about the response, right? Like, when I came on with you, what was that, maybe about 6 weeks ago?
0: Is it that long ago? I thought a few weeks ago, but okay, 6 weeks.
1: So, yeah, somewhere around there. But I just thought it was so bizarre how they were circling my dog. I was screaming at them. They weren't doing anything. And I thought, what if that was a kid? What if that was a kid that just sort of got in the wrong spot? And apparently this kid was on his bike. Dogs get worked up about bikes. I can't imagine a coyote being any different. They just spook them, right? And that's not the kid's fault. You're biking on a path in a field. Should be something that could, like, that happens regularly.
0: Yeah, well, yeah, dogs like to chase moving objects.
1: In the suburbs. And
0: so I'm sure coyotes, being a kind of dog, probably have the same instinct to chase a kid on a bike. And maybe they're hungry, they're protecting their young, who knows what's going on there. Is their den inside the wooded area? Is that what we think?
1: Are they living in the wooded area?
0: No, is that where the den is? You said the den is...
1: Yeah, I believe that's where it is, in the wooded area. I haven't been in the wooded area since I was told not to. I've been a good citizen and not gone in there. But I've seen on, you know, there's Facebook groups, people talk. It sounds like it's in the wooded area, and that I saw a post that there was multiple puppies around in the last couple of weeks. Like, people have been seeing the puppies in the field as well.
0: Are your neighbors debating what should be done? Are people suggesting everything from they should be culled to they should be moved or left alone? What are the neighbors saying about this?
1: It's all of the above. And that's the, I guess that's where the city

0: gets itself into a bit of a pretzel, right? Because it's not popular to say we should go cull these animals. That's where several of my neighbors are at. But then you hear people that say they were here first. Where do you expect them to go? You know, we're building homes, as I'm sure in many areas of the city. There's so many new developments that have popped up here in the last couple of years, and they're probably driving the coyotes into a smaller and smaller wooded area. So there's some people that are very passionate that we just need to find a way to live with them. I think that sounds a bit dangerous given the situation, and here we are.
1: I think at the very least they have to be moved.
0: I think so too. I think that was the only answer 6 weeks ago.
1: You really have to Google map it or something. Google Earth is better because you can look three-dimensionally. And despite what it's called and what you may think about, it's their territory. It's a relatively small area surrounded by houses. That can't be where they're trapped. That's how, like, it's too small a territory for them. And so we need to find a bigger territory for them. Or what? We're going to close and fence off that entire area for eternity? That doesn't make sense either. I know have to live with them. And like I said, if you're right on the edge of more wild area, well, you got to live with it. And if you can't, don't live there. But these are subdivisions.
0: And well, then that's just the thing, Bill. There's three elementary schools right all around. I know I keep repeating myself, but I just don't see how that's a solution. And I know it's caused some issues. I know it's a hard one to deal with. But the only answer in my mind is to move them. I think that's been the obvious solution for weeks. And they've tried not to do it. They've tried to tell people not to go into the wooded area. And that's fine, except that they keep coming out because it's too small of an area, like you said.
1: Yeah. Yeah, their natural hunting area is obviously bigger than that relatively small park. And who wants them hunting in your backyard when your kids are playing there?
0: Yeah, and it's one of those things, like, people aren't super angry at the city councilor. People aren't super angry at the city for not doing it. Like, I think everybody gets that it's an awkward situation, that it's a small area, it's surrounded by homes. But to me, the next step would be to get in there and move these animals. I don't want them to be killed by it. I'm not coming on the radio telling you you should kill the animals. Just move them into a more appropriate area.
1: Yeah, and if that's not possible, if we deem that they're too wild and have to be dealt with, then maybe we have to take that ultimate solution. I hope not. I love animals as not much as the next guy, but have you ever seen video of a coyote jumping over a 6-foot fence? It's like nothing for them. You can't fence in that area. It would have to be a massive, like 12-foot tall fence. Then what's the point?
0: Yeah, I don't really know what to do here, but I don't think living with them is the solution after seeing a kid get run over on his bicycle.
1: I mean, well, now the city is where you were a month or 6 weeks ago, and that is they're having meetings and they know now and just a couple of signs and asking people to stay away is not the solution. They have to come up with a better one. Too bad it took this kid to be attacked before they finally dealt with it. Thank you, Matt. Appreciate it. Good to talk to you.
0: Talk to you soon.
1: Matt Harris, Orleans resident who had a close encounter with those same coyotes. I don't know for sure that the exact same ones. They don't have collars on them, but clearly there aren't hundreds of coyotes living in there. It's the Morning Rush. Good morning. I'm Bill Carroll.
2: Ottawa, up to the minute.
1: 7:46, 7:47 now. 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
3: A 14-year-old boy was attacked by three coyotes in Orleans last week. The mother, who did not want to be identified, says her son was ambushed while riding his bike along a path in the Lalonde Conservation Area around 8 o'clock Thursday night. Bill.
1: An update now from the CTV Weather Center.
4: Fog patches out there to start off your day that will dissipate late this morning. Then sunshine into the afternoon. 27 is the high for today. So temperatures above seasonal. Overnight clear skies dropping to 10. Bill?
1: Thank you, Melissa. And it's starting to warm out there right now. Get warm up out there right now. It's 14 degrees. Time saver traffic.
5: Bill, city streets are not seeing many delays this morning. The problem is on some specific highway patches. 417 east from Moody to Woodruff, slow moving due to lane closures from construction. And the 174 going west is just seeing some typical delays. That clears up just around Montreal Road. Back to you, Bill.
1: Oh, here's a headline. This famous woman, famous for being famous, showed a lack of class at the Monaco Grand Prix. Imagine my surprise. Who are we talking about? Corey will tell you what's trending coming up next as the Morning Rush continues.
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19: With Corey Price in for Bob Death today. And for the, are you doing the rest of the week, or are you just doing a couple of days?
20: I'm just doing a couple of days. So you got me Monday, Tuesday, Wednesday. Those are the days where you have to have doubt as to whether or not the topic is truly trending. And then once Marianne gets here on Thursday and Friday, I'm sure it will be a little bit more clear. I just know historically we've had some ups and downs in that respect, but I think today went okay.
19: We often disagree on what's trending, yeah. But I think we watch different things on the internet. We make different clicks.
20: I do think that was the root of my issues. If that also gives me a thing to point to that isn't just my own inability to find a trending topic. I get to be, it's the algorithm, Bill. We're on different algorithms.
19: You just find things that probably are trending, but that I don't care about.
20: Right.
19: Like today, for example. But yeah. It's definitely trending. I've seen this everywhere.
20: Yes, and I agree that I think your care will vary based on your interest level in Kim Kardashian. She keeps finding new and exciting ways to come into our lives in different context, different topics, all of these things. The context for this one is Kim Kardashian is dating Lewis Hamilton. Lewis Hamilton, one of the most decorated Formula One drivers who's ever lived. He's still racing for Ferrari. Big race weekend. Their relationship has gradually become more public. So one of the things for people to gawk at Monaco, among everything yesterday, was the simple fact that Kim Kardashian was present. However,
19: has she ever dated someone just named Bob she met at a Pizza Hut or something? Like, it's sure always another celebrity, isn't it?
20: Yeah, at some point, maybe. I wonder if at a certain point you get famous enough, you only meet other supremely famous people, and it would be hard to even track down Pizza Hut Bob.
19: I guess.
20: But one of the iconic features of an F1 weekend, if you watch it on Sky News, which is the English broadcaster that does the lion's share of the English broadcasting, there's a guy named Martin Brundle. He is a former F1 driver. He's been a broadcaster for decades. He does something called the grid walk. The grid is just where the cars sit before it starts. And all the celebrities are milling about and all the teams are milling about. And he just has a headset and a microphone. And he walks up and just tries to talk to people. Just puts a mic in their face and is like, oh, you're here for the F1 or do you want to talk
19: about
20: this?
19: Like the red carpet of motor racing.
20: Yes. And he'll do it to whether you're a viewer or a driver or you work on the car. You're just like a guy. He'll just kind of give it a shot and see who wants to bite. And
19: so if Bob was delivering a pizza to the driver before the race,
20: Martin might try to talk to Bob. Yeah. And so obviously big moment for Martin Brundle here. Kim Kardashian's in front of you. He walked over there and tried to talk, and this is what happened.
0: Have a word with Kim and Chloe. I mean, what could possibly go wrong? Kim, Martin Brundle, Sky F1. How are you today? Yes. No, you don't need to push me, mate. Yeah, normally people have a quick chat with us. Are you enjoying F1? Yeah. Okay, Kim and Chloe, so we're not talking today. I led to believe they might do. Let's see who else in this.
19: Who pushed them?
20: It's a little unclear with the camera angle, but obviously they have like a big entourage around. So I think that it's just those people are kind of jumpy, right, if people just approach. So, like, people are trying to keep him.
19: Yeah, but the guy has a pass to be on the grid.
20: Also, it's like the biggest broadcaster that's doing the English language F1.
19: No average guy is out there.
20: Yeah, and so there was a little bit more to this that I'm separating just because I thought it was interesting. So he's live on television doing this broadcast. He tries to get in there. You can hear the awkward gaps where this conversation is not materializing. But then I found he made a very pointed comment afterwards, right after he said, we're going to go see who else might be here.
0: Behind the rope, there's quite a lot of people, actually. I was looking for Michael Douglas and Catherine Zeta-Jones, and they're not there at the moment, because I love chatting them, because they are real F1 fans.
20: They are real F1 fans, he says. So
19: suggesting Kim and her sister are not real F1 fans?
20: I guess so. That's how it feels, and it's one of those things.
19: I'm sure they're not.
20: Well, I guess you become one quickly if you date Lewis Hamilton, I suspect, but it's one of those scenarios where, and what people were saying online, this is not the first time that somebody has snubbed Martin Brundle. He'll go up to people and they just don't, and he moves on. But I think what people took particular issue with is, like, she's such a high profile presence. You're seeing a driver. You're ostensibly there for a reason. At least pretend to show a vague level of interest in
19: everything. Don't have to say much, but especially when you're only famous for being famous.
20: Right.
19: This is all they do. They have no other skills except look pretty in front of cameras and seek attention for themselves. That's it. That's their whole lives. Now you're going to get picky and not talk to people?
20: Yeah. It didn't stop the broadcast from cutting back to her a few times. Lewis did end up on the podium yesterday. You get a big shot. She's filming the podium with her phone. They're giving each other lovey eyes. And it's like you're still in it, even though she doesn't seem that interested in talking about it. So
19: did her boyfriend win?
20: He came in second. A 19-year-old won.
19: Good. I'm happy for the Kardashians.
20: Yeah.
19: They didn't get to be with the winner. It's the Morning Rush. Good morning. I'm Bill Carroll.
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25: Good morning. I'm Rosie Edmond. Your top headlines coming up. With the first check on weather, here's Melissa Lamb in the CTV Weather Center.
26: A foggy start to your morning, but we have sunshine on the way into your afternoon.
25: Louise Arbol will be sworn in as Canada's 31st Governor General today, replacing Mary Simon as her five-year term comes to an end. Arbol is a former Supreme Court Justice. She has also served as the United Nations Human Rights Commissioner and Chief Prosecutor at The Hague. She made history when she became the first to indict a sitting head of state, the former Serbian president, for crimes against humanity. You can watch the swearing-in ceremony on CTV News Channel and the CTV News app at 9:30 this morning. An Ottawa mother is speaking out, warning others in the Orleans area after a group of coyotes recently attacked her son. CTV's Kimberly Johnson reports.
27: He said, you have to pick me up. I was attacked. My leg is hurting.
28: CTV News has agreed not to identify the boy's mother, who says her son was ambushed by three coyotes while riding his bike along a path in the Lalonde Conservation Area around 8 o'clock Thursday night.
27: Just started charging at him.
28: She says he threw his bike at the larger coyote.
27: And then he took his helmet and he threw it at the smaller one, trying to get him to dislodge from his foot, but they were still going at him.
28: He managed to free himself, so he escaped by sprinting. Officials say coyote attacks are extremely rare. The city says it confirms it's aware of the situation and has been monitoring a coyote den in the area.
25: In a statement, the area councillor says multiple city departments are actively working together to assess the situation and develop an effective and coordinated response. Ottawa's annual Doors Open event taking place over the weekend, giving residents and visitors the chance to take a look at buildings and projects in the capital that normally are not open to the public. A major attraction this year, the massive hole being dug on Parliament Hill for the multi-billion dollar rehabilitation of Centre Block. The project kicked off in 2018 with a price tag ranging between $4.5 to $5 billion. Public Services and Procurement Canada Director General Jean-François Robert speaking with CTV News.
29: Certainly the largest and most complex heritage rehabilitation of its kind in Canada and actually maybe even in the world. Between 800 and 900 workers on site every day.
25: The project is expected to be completed around 2031. Amid separation sentiment in Alberta, federal conservative leader Pierre Poilievre will deliver a speech in Calgary today. As CTV's Jeremy Charon reports, it will be the kickoff to his campaign to promote a unified Canada.
30: I want a strong Alberta within a united Canada.
31: He'll take that message to Calgary to deliver a keynote speech launching his campaign to promote Alberta staying within Canada. In an excerpt of his speech shared with CTV News, Poilievre has a pitch. We do not need a different country, Alberta. We need different government policies in Ottawa, the excerpt reads. The speech is expected to call for a change in government policies to address separatist concerns. The answer is not to pull away from our friends in other provinces, but to lock arms with them. The Carney government has signed an MOU with Alberta on a potential pipeline, but Poilievre has argued it doesn't go far enough.
25: In October, Albertans will vote on whether the provincial government should begin the legal process of holding a binding referendum on leaving Canada. That's the latest from the CTV newsroom. I'm Rosie Edda. Now, you're up to date.
1: Dealing with some fog patches to start off your morning that will dissipate late this morning. We will get to see sunshine today. Nice and warm as well into the afternoon. A high of 27 degrees this afternoon. Finally, some sunshine on the way. We will see an overnight low of 10 degrees. Clear skies tonight. Tomorrow, even hotter. 30 degrees for your Tuesday. More sunshine throughout the beginning of the work week. Then towards the middle of the work week, Wednesday and through Thursday, we could see some scattered showers. Temperatures will stay warm with highs of 25 and 30. 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In the CTV Weather Center, I'm Melissa Lamb.
2: Taking a look at the roads with Time Saver Traffic. Not many delays on city streets this morning, but there are some problems on the highways. 417 east from Moody to Woodruff, slow moving due to lane closures from construction. And the 174 going west, seeing some typical moderate delays starting just before Jeanne d'Arc. That clears up just around Montreal Road, but then it slows back down after the split. Some pretty heavy westbound traffic from the split to just about past Nicholas. 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With your Time Saver Traffic, I'm Connor Ray.
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19: Local council member Tim Tierney has a new gig, which I wanted to talk to him about and see what it means and why does it exist? What can we gain from it? He's on the line right now. Tim Tierney, good morning.
5: Good morning, Bill. Thanks for having me on this morning.
19: You're very welcome. Should we talk about a few other things first, though, like double car service on
5: right?
19: The LRT? Come on. That's a big day.
5: You know what? Like I had been on your show before, Rick Leary is the real deal. He's going to make things happen. Will it always be perfect? Probably not. But he's going to call it for what it is and deliver on what he says. And I think that's important. Even if he says it's months out or it could take a while to get things fixed right, take him at his word. He's going to work on it. I'm telling you, the guy is very different from any GM I've seen at OC Transpo, and I've seen two others.
19: Can we feel safe using those trains right now? Because I know that we haven't found the long-term solution, and they have a new system of monitoring the axle, but not every train car has it. Some of them are below that 100,000 kilometer limit, I guess, when we want to pull them off. But how do we know, how can we feel it's safe to put our children on board those trains?
5: Yeah, the trains wouldn't run if they were not safe. Now, that being said, do I think it's the long-term solution? Even Rick Leary would probably say no. We need to establish what this root cause is, because I keep equating it to changing winter tires every 5 minutes. That's not good. Will it be operational and safe? Yes. They're not going to allow it to move if there's any problems. And there's a lot more safety protocols now in place than there was even a year ago.
19: Do you have issues with wildlife in your ward? We're talking about the coyote issues in Orleans this morning. Anything like that come to your desk?
5: Yeah, well, I have a very unique ward as well. I got to, you know, even though we're more suburban, urban, we got a lot of wild turkeys and different animals, nothing to that degree. We do have some on the golf course, which is just on the edge of my ward, and Pine View Golf Course. But again, it seems like it's a very different animal on this one. And I know Councillor Kitts has been working extremely hard on this one. It's a tough situation. We've seen in the past, you might remember 20 years ago, where, you know, even the province was like, leave animals alone, and there was a baby deer, and there's a whole situation. The scabie family took in a deer. year and helped it. Anyway, when it comes to wildlife, the province has a big role. But at the same time, the city's got to come up with a solution. I think they're going to find one, because these animals have become a little too domesticated for most people's liking.
19: You have just become the new president of the Federation of Canadian Municipalities. I assume that you put your name in for that and there's a vote. Is that how that happens?
5: Yeah, it's been 3 years of evolution to get to this point, Bill, and essentially over 2,200 municipalities across the country, over 95% of every municipality in Canada, looks at what you've done and how you're doing things. I put my name forward a few years ago for a third vice president, and it evolves every year. So second, I was first, and now I have the distinct privilege to be president. And again, first time in 84 years, we've had an Ottawa City Councillor be the president of the organization. And I think that's a good opportunity. I think I'm pretty vocal, and I live in Ottawa. So it makes it that much more where we can actually drive for what we're looking for. We sing from the same songbook. There's over 2,200 municipalities in the country. And now I have the full authority and the badge to go along with it for a year to be able to say, look, we want to focus on three key areas.
19: Focus how, though? What's the main purpose of having all of the municipalities get together nationally? Because the municipalities are kind of a function arm of provincial government. So is there value in lobbying together nationally instead of just provincially?
5: Yeah, absolutely. It actually works quite well. That's a great question, Bill, because people wonder, why is this? We were the ones that actually put in the gas tax. That was through FCM's effort working with the federal government. They changed the name now because I guess gas is a bad word. But it's called the Canadian Building Strong Fund. It's morphed into that now. And that sees direct amount of money going to municipalities through the federal government. Now, at the same time, the federal government does provide those transfer payments to the provinces to give to municipalities for certain issues. And we just want to make sure that that money flows, and as well as we also run the Green Municipal Fund. And you think, okay, green, well, it's actually a $3 billion fund that we actually administer across the country for things like preventing wildfires, looking at coastal erosion. There's a whole series of things. Look in Ottawa, for example. We have flooding and flood mitigation. So this is a lot of money that we go to the government for, but at a more local level, I think the biggest one, and you look at the three priorities we've set forward, it changes all the time, and we want to be prepared before, I guess it's April, their upcoming budget at the feds, is we're going to be very active in saying we need the non-sexy things. We need the sewer. We need the water. No one's looking for any grandissimo kind of projects anymore. We need infrastructure money, and we need it now. If they want to achieve their goal of building more homes, we need to be able to make sure we have good infrastructure so we can help build those new areas or help expand on growth.
19: Is there an advantage for your constituents specifically that Tim Tierney is now the head of the Federation of Municipalities across the country? Is there an advantage for them in that, you think?
5: Well, again, I had a couple of people say, oh, my God, you're not going to leave us as councillor, are you? Well, no, I actually live in the city that actually I'll be assisting the country with. So kind of what I do now, except now I have the full authority, and I, unlike presidents that might be from other parts of the country that have to fly in and meet with MPs, I see these people all the time. Now, they're going to get sick of me because they're going to say, oh, God, here comes Tim again. He's going to be talking about infrastructure money. Or, oh, here we go. We're talking about community safety and bail reform. These are all things that I think is going to be a big benefit to our city, but to the entire country. And I look at that through multiple lenses. So it's not just a urban lens, it's not a suburban lens, it's also a rural lens. And Ottawa is actually comprised of that. So it actually bodes well, and I'm going to continue what I'm doing. But my first priority is obviously my local ward, which, again, I'll be touching down, and I already have a couple of coffee meetings scheduled with my constituents this afternoon.
19: We were all reminded of you on Friday when we were at CHEO Broadcasting because our directions to get to the parking area took us along Ring Road, and we all thought, if you say it three times, Ring Road, Ring Road, Ring Road, Tim Tierney will call. And yet you didn't. I guess you were busy. Now we know what you were doing. Thank you, Tim.
6: Thanks so much, Bill. I really appreciate the time.
19: Yeah. We already have a ring road in Ottawa, as it turns out. But that's not the one he has in mind. Tim Tierney, local city council member, and now, as you just heard, the head of the Federation of Canadian Municipalities. It's the Morning Rush. Good morning. I'm Bill Carroll.
7: Ottawa, up to the minute.
19: For a while, I thought he'd run for mayor, Tim. He's been very high profile these days. Maybe sometime in the future. Would you be surprised by that?
9: Not at all. Very high profile indeed. Very active on social as well. And no, I would not be surprised.
19: Rosie's here from the CTV newsroom. What's happening today?
9: Another big name is leaving the Ottawa Charge to join one of the league's expansion clubs in Hamilton. 30-year-old forward and one of Ottawa's three foundational players, Emily Clark, is off to the Hammer. Now, in 84 regular season games with Ottawa, she scored 43 points. She's also the highest paid player in the PWHL, earning an annual base salary of just over $126,000 U.S. per. And, Clark, she joins former Charge captain Breanne Jenner, who signed with the PWHL Hamilton on Friday. I'm loving the fact that the PWHL is expanding, but I'm hating the fact that we're losing some of, or my favorite players anyway, Breanne Jenner. I have her sport card on my desk. I'm like, she's my hero. She's...
19: So they don't get to protect players like they do in an NHL draft?
9: They protect a certain number. Three players are protected, and then the rest, it's like, have at it. And
19: really?
9: Breanne Jenner,
19: only three you can protect?
9: Only three, and Breanne Jenner was Ottawa Charge team captain. She's gone to Hamilton.
19: Why wouldn't they protect her?
9: I don't know. So I'm having a hard time right now, Bill. A little bit of a love-hate relationship.
19: I think they better be careful not to expand too fast.
9: You know, take it easy because there's that growing pain that's happening right now. So I'm feeling the loss.
19: So you're just getting attached to these players and the team.
9: Right, and then they're just kind of switching around, a little bit of a shell game or chess game going on, people moving around so quickly. So yes, I agree. That's why I brought it up. I wanted to say,
19: feel like,
9: yay, but no.
19: Tim Tierney is lobbying for something in the future. I think you're going to be a general manager of one of these PWHL teams.
9: Hello.
19: I see your interest there. Maybe president, maybe higher up.
9: Hello. Yeah.
19: As an athlete. And
9: speak it. Speak it into existence.
19: You've run some
9: that.
19: Businesses. You've got lots of public speaking.
9: Oh, bring it. Come on.
19: Publicity experience,
9: I'm
19: marketing.
9: Shower of praise. I'm
19: You're
9: loving
19: obviously
9: it.
19: Lobbying for something with the PWHL.
9: I know. You notice I bring them up so often with you because you're engaged. You like to, you know, to talk about the PWHL and
19: not as much as you do.
9: No.
19: But that's the effect you have.
9: Yeah. Thank you, Bill.
19: PWHL should note that. Maybe you'll own a franchise one day. Now we're aiming all the way to the top.
9: Oh, right. Well, maybe.
19: Thank you, Rosie.
9: Thank you, Bill.
19: The forecast now from the CTV Weather Center.
10: Fog patches out there to start off your day that will dissipate late this morning. Then sunshine into the afternoon. 27 is the high for today. So temperatures above seasonal. Overnight clear skies dropping to 10. Bill?
19: Yep, and the temperature has been climbing throughout the morning and started off around, 10 degrees when we got in here this morning. Now we're at 17 degrees at the airport. Time saver traffic.
2: Bill, travel has been pretty smooth across the city, but still some highway slowdowns. 417 East, Moody to Woodruff, slow moving, and some pretty heavy westbound traffic on the 417 has built up as well. That's from the split to just past Nicholas, about a 10-minute slowdown in both of those sticky spots. Back to you, Bill.
19: Is Ottawa the shawarma capital of Canada? I don't know. I feel like it's a big shawarma town. But we had an event here. We'll talk about that coming up. It's the Morning Rush. Good morning.
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1: We had the second annual Ottawa Shawarma Festival on the weekend. Unfortunately, a restaurant that's not from Ottawa got the top prize. And they tried to break the Guinness World Record for the longest shawarma sandwich ever made. Judges ranked Bustan, I think is how you say it, as the best tasting during a blind taste test of the dish from various restaurants who took part. Chain is located. They're out of town, but they do have a location on Rideau Street, and dozens of restaurants across Quebec, Ontario, New Brunswick. They're in Manitoba, all the way down east to Nova Scotia. CTV spoke to 12-year-old Maxwell Duval, known as the Shawarma Kid.
2: Always talk about shawarma, and it's my favorite food. I like only eat shawarma. It's like paradise. Like, there's shawarma shops everywhere. It's lots of fun.
1: That's what his friends call him, the Shawarma Kid. He seems to really like that food. The manager of the winner, Chabrol Khoury, says the festival's a great chance to celebrate great food and community.
3: The shawarma this year has been known as the number one sandwich worldwide, and nobody does it better than this right here.
1: Now, what about that world record attempt? The festival shared an Instagram story. I'll let you hear a bit of it here.
4: The world record speed is 2,187. And today, after all of your whole day work, the final result is 2,400.
1: Why would anybody be surprised that you beat the record? You know what the record is. You're making a sandwich, you make it longer. Well, where's the surprise in that? I guess some idiot could mismeasure along the way and the judges come along and go, oh, no, sorry, you're a foot short. But otherwise, yeah, he set out to make it at a certain length. It should work, no? Coming up after the 8:30 news, Bill's Best Binges, a network TV show, which I don't do that much of these days. And it is exactly what you would expect a network show to be, even though it is family with some big streaming giant shows. That's coming up as the Morning Rush continues.
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8: Good morning. I'm Rosie Edden. Your top headlines coming up. With the first check on weather, here's Melissa Lamb in the CTV Weather Center.
9: A foggy start to your morning, but we have sunshine on the way into your afternoon.
8: Full capacity service restored on O Train Line 1 today for the first time since January. OC Transpo announced on January 22nd that single car service would be running on the East End Line after a spalling issue was discovered on most of their double car trains. The line began ramping up service on May 14th with a mix of both double and single car trains, but the service is getting a jump start again today with double cars running every 5 minutes during peak periods. Single car service will continue to run on weekends. OC Transpo and Rideau Transit Maintenance say a condition monitoring system has been installed on several vehicles to watch for any spalling issues. Residents and visitors getting a rare peek behind the curtain at the multi-billion dollar rehabilitation project of Parliament's center block. It's part of the annual Doors Open Ottawa, giving people the chance to take a look at buildings and projects in the capital that normally are not open to the public. CTV's Natalie Van Roy has more.
10: The project kicked off in 2018 and is currently scheduled to be completed in a few years, with a price tag ranging between $4.5 to $5 billion. On Sunday, the public getting a peek behind the curtain as the project is usually blocked by steel scaffolding. A complex site with a focus on restoration, modernization, and maintaining tradition, piquing people's interest. Natalie Van Roy, CTV News.
8: We are hearing from an Ottawa mother after her 14-year-old son was attacked by three coyotes in Orleans last week. The mother, who did not want to be identified, says her son was ambushed while riding his bike along a path in the Lalonde Conservation Area around 8 o'clock Thursday night. She says one coyote started charging him from behind, and then two others came from the side, cut him off, and attacked him. The boy was able to throw his bike at the coyotes, but they were persistent.
11: Took his helmet and he threw it at the smaller one, trying to get him to dislodge from his foot, but they were still going at him. So then at that point, he started to physically try.
8: The 14-year-old was then able to sprint away and was later taken to CHEO with wounds to his left leg. Officials say multiple departments are actively working together to assess the situation and develop an effective and coordinated response. One of the biggest and tastiest celebrations of the year taking place in the Byward Market on Sunday. Shawarma Fest returning to York Street, bringing together dozens of vendors, live entertainment, and thousands of hungry fans. CTV's Josh Morano spoke with attendees and organizers.
12: The Byward Market turns into Shawarma Fest. Among the thousands stopping by, 12-year-old Maxwell Duval, better known to his friends as the Shawarma Kid.
2: Always talk about shawarma, and it's my favorite food.
12: Duval is a self-proclaimed shawarma connoisseur and says the festival only means one thing, trying as many shops as he can.
2: It's like paradise.
12: Dozens of vendors setting up shop.
13: When people believe in our concept and come to support the, you know, the food, the culture, the project in general, that shows how strong our community.
12: A judge's taste test awarding Bustan as the number one shawarma.
8: Bustan has had a location on Rideau Street and dozens across Quebec. Second and third place went to local favorites Three Brothers and Shawarma Palace, respectively. That's the latest from the CTV newsroom. I'm Rosie Edda. Now you're up to date.
9: Dealing with some fog patches to start off your morning that will dissipate late this morning. We will get to see sunshine today. Nice and warm as well into the afternoon. A high of 27 degrees this afternoon. Finally, some sunshine on the way. We will see an overnight low of 10 degrees. Clear skies tonight. Tomorrow, even hotter, 30 degrees for your Tuesday. More sunshine throughout the beginning of the work week. Then towards the middle of the work week, Wednesday and through Thursday, we could see some scattered showers. Temperatures will stay warm with highs of 25 and 30. In the CTV Weather Center, I'm Melissa Lamb.
14: Taking a look at the roads with Time Saver Traffic, we have seen mostly the same on the roads this morning. Most of these city streets are pretty clear. Some issues on the 417. Going east, there is a persisting stretch of slowdowns from Moody to about Maitland. Meanwhile, going west, starting at the split, traffic slows all the way until just past Nicholas. Right now, I am actually seeing there is a crash as well. This is on Woodruff near Baseline, and it's causing some pretty significant delays, which start just before West Hunt Club. Definitely slow moving there. Avoid if you can. 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With your Time Saver Traffic, I'm Connor Ray.
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1: And I'll get comfortable being uncomfortable.
3: Welcome to the U.S. Marshals. Hey, Casey. Hey, my Marshals.
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5: Something special about him?
6: Legends I heard on the res made him have to be Rambo and a Stetson.
7: It took some of the surrounding characters, the First Nations head and some of the characters who are police, law enforcement, First Nations police, brought them into play on this one. The problem with Marshals, and it's not bad, don't get me wrong, the problem with Marshals is twofold. Number one, it's a network television series. It's on being aired in the U.S. on CBS. So there are a number of places you can pick it up online and stream it. And that matters because it's written in a different fashion. It's not written like a lot of shows that are built for streaming. It's written so that there are different segments that fall into the commercial breaks, right? And that's, and with network TV, the writing is designed around those breaks. So you got these little mini dramatic cliffhangers, and then they come back and they reset with dialogue that brings you up to speed in case you just tuned into CBS right now. You may have missed something. So you get this very wooden dialogue. Like, so you're saying, John, that earlier when Sam came in and broke down the door, yeah, we were just watching that because we're streaming it. We didn't all go to our fridge for a break because we're watching it on a streaming service, not on network TV. So to me, that makes it, it has that look of a network television show. It's a little bit clunky. Also because it's a network television show, there are, yes, story arcs that go across the entire season. But each episode is self-contained. Now, that can be good and bad. Because this is mostly an action drama where the youngest son of the Dutton family, whose patriarch was, of course, played by Kevin Costner, who left the series, which is why it all fell apart. The youngest son is named Casey. He was always kind of the weakest character and maybe not the best actor. It's hard to tell because he plays this silent, brooding type. He's come back from the military and he's got demons and he didn't really want to work on the farm. He's the one guy who didn't want to be a rancher. He kind of feels like he keeps getting dragged into the family business. So all those kind of predictable traits. So it was never, he was never the most compelling of characters. So now you're building a show around him and they put a pretty good surrounding cast. So now you have a team of these ex-military people. He's a former U.S. Navy SEAL. And I don't know why they decided maybe they couldn't get the actor to do the part. His wife, Monica, who was the best part of every storyline he was in Yellowstone, she's gone in this. She has died. I'm not giving it away. It's right at the beginning of the season. And he's raising his son, Tate, alone. So he takes a job with some of his old buddies from the Navy SEALs as a U.S. Marshal. So each week there's another crime to be solved and there's almost always a shootout. I'm not going to lie to you. I like the shootouts. It reminds me of an old-fashioned Western, which is what this really is. It's a neo-Western. It's a lot of cowboys and a lot of guns and a lot of guys on horses. Somehow he always ends up, this character, on horseback. It doesn't matter where they are, where they're tracking. They're marshals, so they're tracking usually escaped convicts or some bad guy has come into their area and, or they're helping out on the reserve in some way. Anyway, it's always the same kind of thing, but they all show up in Jeeps and pickup trucks and somehow he's on horseback every time.
8: Hang on, everybody. I'm going to run to the store for some milk. Let me just hop on the horse and I'll be right back.
7: Well, he owns a neighboring ranch, which was part of the Yellowstone Ranch. The only part that got saved at the end of the Yellowstone season. Or series, so I won't fill you in on that in case you haven't watched it yet. So it's fun. It's action-packed. Luke Grimes is, a pretty good country singer. As an actor, I'm not sure. There's not a lot to work with here. It's above average for a network show, below average for a good streaming service. It's called Marshals. Is it worth a look? Maybe. You better have very specific taste.

0: Do you?
1: I happen to have grown up watching those kinds of shows, so I like it, and it's fine. Okay.
2: Sorry about that. Do you need to have seen Yellowstone to get anything out of it, or would that be massively beneficial?
1: There's so little story-wise going on here, character death, that no, it doesn't. You don't have to have seen it. You'll get caught up pretty quickly. The one that's just, well, it's still underway, hasn't wrapped up yet, is the Dutton Ranch, where they've taken two of the stronger characters from Yellowstone and built a series around them. I've started to watch that. That's for another day, but I can already tell you, it's head and shoulders better than Marshall's.
2: I didn't realize the universe was that big, that they were doing that many spin-offs from the Yellowstone original thing.
1: Well, they have Yellowstone prequels, and right, they have two major prequels, all of which, by the way, are better than Yellowstone. They are. Maybe not Yellowstone first season or two, but overall, every other show around it has been better. There's even a story of a black lawman. I think it's called Lawman. And he was part of the universe, but never really interacted with the other characters. So it's got it went on its own direction. And season two is about to drop on that, too. And it's Lawman Bass or something. I have to look that up. But, yeah, well, there are lots of them. That the guy who created Yellowstone is a very rich and busy guy.
2: Yeah.
1: Have you been watching anything?
2: I have been watching something. I will say, Bill, it always makes me laugh. I know that I'm coming in to do the morning rush, and I'm like, oh, yeah, I need a binge. I need all these things. I need a trending. I got to remember.
1: You have homework when you produce this show.
2: I know. So I wanted to make sure that I watched something. So I did end up watching a show. There was a new season of a show that I was familiar with. We'll hear a clip from it here. It is called High Low.
3: Two identical Honda Civics. One of them gets cheap parts, and the other gets expensive parts.
4: No!
3: Does more expensive mean more better?
5: Let's find out.
4: Go, go, go, go, go, go!
3: The drain plug fell out. So this one's $45. This one's like $500. That's absolutely bonkers.
6: Ah! Releasing toxic gas.
5: That scared the shit out of me.
2: So this is,
1: Why I never watched that show just based on that clip?
2: Why is that?
1: Does it make it more better?
2: Yeah, they've used that parlance for like 6 years.
1: More better.
2: Yeah, that's how they described it. I think they're doing a bit.
1: That guy's elementary school teacher is watching him on that show and is embarrassed.
2: They've had different hosts say it over the years. They've been sticking with that line the whole time. So this is interesting. So this is a show. It's called High Low. It's actually on Tubi, the free streaming service, because it originally started on YouTube and then gradually got like a bigger and bigger budget. And as you heard in the clip, there are these mechanics slash creators that get two of the same car, and they've done this six times over, or five times rather. This is the fifth season. And one of them, they dump a phenomenal amount of money into for all these modifications and upgrades to do specific things. And one of them, they do as cheaply as possible within the realm of still trying to improve it and seeing if you're somebody who is a car enthusiast and might want to make a similar car, can you get away with doing it cheaply, or is it worth making that investment? It was something that I first started watching during COVID because I don't know anything about cars, and I found it an entertaining way to learn about some of that stuff and also fill some of that time. So
1: the competition show?
2: It is, in that they put these parts on the cars and then they have it do a specific task. Like in one of the seasons, they were building pickup trucks to do that overlanding off-roading kind of a thing. So they would put on like big tires and suspension, for example, and then have it try to drive over a rock field and which one of those performs better. And it would be, that would be the gauge on which they're determining whether you can cheap out, essentially, and still get the performance that you're looking for.
1: Okay, so given we're out of time, are you recommending it?
2: If you like cars, I think it would be, that would be kind of the thing. Or if you're curious to learn more about what you can actually change on one, that would be it. If it's not something that you have a big interest in, it might not be the thing that makes you interested. I kind of had a specific moment where I got curious about it.
1: All right, so you're talking about High Low on Tubi?
2: Yes, correct.
1: And I've got the CBS show Marshalls, the Yellowstone spinoff, and I think mine is mediocre, but more better than yours.
2: Deal.
1: As the morning rush continues, good morning.
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7: Louise Arbol will be sworn in as Canada's 31st Governor General today, replacing Mary Simon as her five-year term comes to an end. 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
8: Fog patches out there to start off your day that will dissipate late this morning, then sunshine into the afternoon. 27 is the high for today, so temperatures above seasonal, overnight clear skies dropping to 10. Bill?
1: 17 degrees at the airport right now. Time saver traffic.
9: Bill, the same highway delays we've been seeing all morning, they're just easing up a bit right now, but there is also a collision to report. This is on Woodruff near Baseline, and it's causing some significant delays starting all the way back at West Hunt Club Road. Definitely something to avoid if you're in that area. Back to you, Bill.
1: We'll talk about the zombies in the sea. Zombie cucumber? Is that a thing? We'll talk about it coming up next as the morning rush continues. Good morning.
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1: You've been involved in a serious accident. You didn't expect it was going to happen. 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
1: Canadian scientists have found something strange about the scarlet sea cucumber. Yeah, I had to look it up too. It's an animal. It's not a vegetable. It looks like a vegetable. I guess it kind of looks like a cucumber, I suppose. That's why they called it that. Also, they thought calling it a scarlet sea penis would be too on the nose, so they decided not to go with that. Well, come on. What do you use the cucumber emoji for? I wasn't born yesterday. I know what's happening out there. I'm not dumb. Anyway, yes, it's an animal kind of shaped like a cucumber. Sarah Jobson is a doctoral student at Memorial University in Newfoundland and Labrador. She says she and her colleagues have spent several years observing their little lab zombies.
2: Is it alive? It's not reproducing. It's not regrowing into, you know, but it's not dead. So what does this count? And that's where we got the term zombie tissue, because we're like, it's kind of on that line. Our little lab zombies are on that line between life and death. And what does it mean?
1: Just to be clear, the scarlet sea cucumber is very much alive, but they cut little bits of its flesh off, which wasn't nice if you think about it. And that flesh sort of stayed alive. But it shouldn't be, and it's not reproducing, it's not growing, but it's not dying. So that's why, as you heard, zombie cucumber. Johnson says when she and her colleagues amputated those little bits, little tube feet, the pieces quickly healed themselves and grew into spherical little blobs.
2: So they almost look like cosmic or from outer space in some way. They look almost like a planet. And it seems that they're able to kind of reform into a new biological unit in a way. They're just surviving.
1: She has co-authored a paper about this, and I can't wait for Corey to read it. Tell me what it's about.
3: I'll be right back to you on that.
1: Don't know that I'll be reading it, but it's interesting. And there's a lot of what's going on Earth that looks like it should be on some weird alien planet, especially when you get into the depths of the sea.
3: Yeah, the
1: undersea these things
3: stuff.
1: Live in little wave pools, so they're not all that mysterious. Probably a lot of people thought they were just plants that were growing, but life is strange, isn't it? 8:59, it's the Morning Rush. Coming up after the 9 o'clock news, well, I got an opening thing or two to say about bluffing, and I'm not bluffing. It will be important. Howard Jagendorf is going to join us, and I want to leave some time for this because there are big changes coming to your auto insurance on July 1st, and you may not be covered. Even if you don't drive a car, you might need insurance. Anyway, we'll talk to him about that coming up as the Morning Rush continues.
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9: Good morning. I'm Rosie Edden. Your top headlines coming up. With the first check on weather, here's Melissa Lamb in the CTV Weather Center.
10: A foggy start to your morning, but we have sunshine on the way into your afternoon.
9: Louise Arbol will be sworn in as Canada's 31st Governor General today, replacing Mary Simon as her five-year term comes to an end. Arbol is a former Supreme Court Justice. She has also served as the United Nations Human Rights Commissioner and Chief Prosecutor at The Hague. She made history when she became the first to indict a sitting head of state, the former Serbian president, for crimes against humanity. You can watch the swearing-in ceremony on CTV News Channel and the CTV News app at 9:30 this morning. An Ottawa mother is speaking out, warning others in the Orleans area after a group of coyotes recently attacked her son. CTV's Kimberly Johnson reports.
8: He said, you have to pick me up. I was attacked. My leg is hurting.
11: CTV News has agreed not to identify the boy's mother, who says her son was ambushed by three coyotes while riding his bike along a path in the Lalonde Conservation Area around 8 o'clock Thursday night.
8: Just started charging at him.
11: She says he threw his bike at the larger coyote.
8: And then he took his helmet and he threw it at the smaller one, trying to get him to dislodge from his foot, but they were still going at him.
11: He managed to free himself, so he escaped by sprinting. Officials say coyote attacks are extremely rare. The city says it confirms it's aware of the situation and has been monitoring a coyote den in the area.
12: In a statement, the area councillor says multiple city departments are actively working together to assess the situation and develop an effective and coordinated response. Ottawa's annual Doors Open event taking place over the weekend, giving residents and visitors the chance to take a look at buildings and projects in the capital that normally are not open to the public. A major attraction this year, the massive hole being dug on Parliament Hill for the multi-billion dollar rehabilitation of Center Block. The project kicked off in 2018 with a price tag ranging between $4.5 to $5 billion. Public Services and Procurement Canada Director General Jean-François Robert speaking with CTV News.
13: Certainly the largest and most complex heritage rehabilitation of its kind in Canada and actually maybe even in the world. Between 800 and 900 workers on site every day.
12: The project is expected to be completed around 2031. Amid separation sentiment in Alberta, federal conservative leader Pierre Poilievre will deliver a speech in Calgary today. As CTV's Jeremy Charon reports, it will be the kickoff to his campaign to promote a unified Canada.
14: I want a strong Alberta within a united Canada.
15: He'll take that message to Calgary to deliver a keynote speech launching his campaign to promote Alberta staying within Canada. In an excerpt of his speech shared with CTV News, Poilievre has a pitch. We do not need a different country, Alberta. We need different government policies in Ottawa, the excerpt reads. The speech is expected to call for a change in government policies to address separatist concerns. The answer is not to pull away from our friends in other provinces, but to lock arms with them. The Carney government has signed an MOU with Alberta on a potential pipeline, but Poilievre has argued it doesn't go far enough.
12: In October, Albertans will vote on whether the provincial government should begin the legal process of holding a binding referendum on leaving Canada. That's the latest from the CTV newsroom. I'm Rosie Edde. Now, you're up to date.
10: Dealing with some fog patches to start off your morning that will dissipate late this morning. We will get to see sunshine today. Nice and warm as well into the afternoon. A high of 27 degrees this afternoon. Finally, some sunshine on the way. We will see an overnight low of 10 degrees. Clear skies tonight. Tomorrow, even hotter, 30 degrees for your Tuesday. More sunshine throughout the beginning of the work week. Then towards the middle of the work week, Wednesday and through Thursday, we could see some scattered showers. Temperatures will stay warm with highs of 25 and 30. 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In the CTV Weather Center, I'm Melissa Lamb.
3: Taking a look at the roads with Time Saver Traffic. Still seeing a collision on Woodruff Avenue causing some issues approaching Baseline Road. Those slowdowns start all the way back at West Hunt Club Road. It's still about a 10-minute slowdown there. Police should be on the scene helping that out as well. Meanwhile, the slowdowns that we've been following on the highway, the 417, has been seeing some slowdowns going east and west, but those are both starting to ease up as the morning commute winds down. 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
1: Well, that didn't take long. Our friend and ex-producer Matt Harris, who was on earlier talking about his coyote encounter. He was right about the timing, by the way. It was more like 2 months ago. He was warning people that he got surrounded by coyotes. Taking the dog out for a quick walk this morning before he just came on the air, did the show. Took the dog out for a quick walk before he got to work. And guess what? Send me a video. There's the coyote right there. They are not shy in that park in Orleans. And yeah, it's in that tall grass area that he talked about. And I could see one of the apartment buildings in the background and the wooded area, and it all kind of interconnects. Hard to tell the distance based on that video because distances can be deceiving on camera, but that looks like some kind of concrete access to a drain, storm sewer in the middle of the field too. So where civilization and a little area of wildlife, a little oasis of wildlife that was left behind and probably seemed like a good idea. Well, the coyotes thought so. Yeah, coyotes are still there, but meetings are going on at City Hall, so don't worry, it will get solved.
0: Your morning drive is over.
16: Hello, good morning, everybody. Morning.
0: Now it's time to talk.
17: When you love your job, it never seems like work.
0: And we're coming in hot.
18: So what do you guys hear?
1: I don't remember in my lifetime thinking of the U.S. as less powerful than it is right now. I just don't think anyone in the world really fears them anymore because they have a leader who just bluffs and bluffs and bluffs. And whenever anything gets tough, when the going gets tough, he backs down. Another perfect example of how impotent the United States has become. Israel and Iran have been exchanging airstrikes all weekend and into this morning for the first time since that ceasefire was instituted back in April. And the president of the United States specifically said he called Benjamin Netanyahu of Israel and said, do not shoot back. He was very public about it. Do not shoot back. What happened was Israel decided that it was going to get further involved militarily in Beirut in its pursuit of Hezbollah. That was a line that Iran didn't want to see crossed, so they fired directly at Israel. Not a lot of harm done. The Israeli military said they intercepted all of the missiles. And then Donald Trump said to Benjamin Netanyahu, do not fire back. We're this close to an agreement. There's another lie that he keeps telling them. We're this close. They really want a deal, and it never seems to happen. He told Benjamin Netanyahu specifically not to fire back. Guess what Israel did? They fired back. Iran doesn't fear him. Israel doesn't fear or respect him. The rest of the world is going about its business, setting up trade deals between each other, developing their only their own security arrangements. Because Donald Trump, I keep being told by his fans that he's the greatest negotiator on earth. Even if that were true, why write a book about it and tell everybody that you bluff? Oh yeah, I bluff. I exaggerate. I lie. I do what it takes. Well, you told us that. Thank you for the warning. And by the way, maybe when he comes into power, he won't be bluffing. Maybe he'll actually do it, except that continually he bluffs. He said he was going to bring about regime change in Iran, that it would be easy, that the war would be over in weeks. When the going got tough, he came up with a ceasefire that doesn't really bring an end to the war, as witnessed by what's happening this past weekend. Because he bluffs. And everyone knows it now. You know, we're into 100 plus days of that war that hasn't brought about regime change. It didn't bring an uprising of the Iranian people. It actually shut down the Strait of Hormuz, cost all of us more money in gas, is leading to a bit of an oil shortage throughout the world. Things are worse off than they were 100 days ago with no sign of an end to it. And he keeps bluffing. This time I'll wipe out your civilization. They didn't quiver. They didn't quake. Iran just shrugged it off and said, he's bluffing. He's not going to destroy our power plants. He's not going to use nuclear weapons on it. He's just, our civilization will go on. And it has. He told NBC News Meet the Press, talking about Donald Trump again here, how long he was willing to give Iran for a deal after saying it for months, and compared the three-month timeline of the current war. It's nothing compared to previous wars.
18: You were in all these different wars for many years with thousands and thousands of people killed. We've had 13 people killed, which I hate. We've had 13 people killed, and that includes two wars. That's Venezuela, and that's Iran.
19: But do you have a cutoff point in your head?
18: No, but you keep talking about speed. Kristen, you were in Vietnam for 19 years, and you're telling me about 3 months.
1: Is that what he promised, though, an end to never-ending wars? Well, we won't be there for 19 years. It'll be less than that. It'll be shorter than the Second World War. I don't think that's what people were expecting. Not the ones I talked to who voted for him. Yeah, we're not going to... I never understood this thinking, by the way. They love that America is a great world power, but they want to be isolated. We've got to look after ourselves first. Well, then you naturally lose influence around the world. Well, what was the other alternative? There could be no other outcome. You become less of a player on the world scene, then the world ignores you. And calling Venezuela a war, it was a special operation where they captured, it was nothing more than like a police action. They captured the leader of Venezuela, brought him back to the U.S. That was it. What war is he talking about? And then he adds it in because it makes it sound better. Only 13 people killed in two wars. Plus, yeah, you're not going to have very many people killed when you're firing missiles and dropping bombs from the air, as opposed to putting boots on the ground, which he's clearly not going to do. And that's why Iran just shrugs and goes, yeah, nobody ever took over territory. They weren't willing to march on that territory and put their own lives at risk. The Iranians know that. By the way, that little snippet of the interview, did you hear how confrontational it got? That was NBC News' Kirsten Walker. And it got hot. Trump insisting states like California cheated the results in 2020. But when challenged about election evidence that there was actually an election that was stolen, here's what happened.
18: The election was rigged. It was a dirty election. And it's happening again right now in California.
19: You've never presented evidence.
18: It's happening right now in California. Right now. Look at what's happening in California.
19: Where's the evidence to that?
18: It's
19: the Republicans
18: 4 days
19: are doing well in California.
18: California. It's no, they're not. They're dropping fast because it's a rigged election. Let me tell you, it's 4 days, and they aren't even close
19: that's
18: to coming
19: how they,
18: up
19: that's
18: with.
19: That's how they
18: you know
19: the
18: why
19: votes
18: they're doing that? Because they're cheating on the election.
19: There's what? Do you have evidence to support
18: all
19: that?
18: All I have to do is look. All
19: but,
18: I have to do is
19: that's
18: look.
19: That's not
18: and
19: evidence.
18: And I listen.
1: All they have to do is look. You know, I watched with a friend of mine who's a big Trump supporter. One day Donald Trump made a speech for an hour and he talked about how the election was stolen from him. And at the end of the press conference or speech, we called each other. We didn't text each other. We called each other. And he heard an hour of evidence. Bill, there you go. You've been asking for the evidence. An hour long he spent outlining. I said, no, he spent an hour talking about his theories. He didn't present any evidence. What are you talking about? Well, I'll give you an example. He talked about the voting machines were rigged. Well, that's evidence. No. See, this is what's happened to us. We no longer know the difference between opinion because everybody goes online and offers one. And if you challenge them, I'm entitled to my opinion. You are. But what I'm asking you is, what are the facts? What's the evidence you base your opinion on? It's not enough to just give an opinion. You're just an idiot spewing nonsense if you can't back it. So it's his opinion that the voting machines were rigged. Now, that went to court. Nobody found any evidence. But I said, saying that the election, that the machines were rigged is a theory. Evidence is, look, here's an email from the CEO to the programmer saying, I want this line of code changed so that Trump votes are turned into Biden votes. That would be evidence. Here it is. Here's the email with a trail. And by the way, we've had it analyzed. We've broken down the program. We found the line of code that did that. That never happened because it didn't exist. One is an opinion. The other is evidence. Where's the evidence? And if the Democrats were so good at stealing elections, why'd they let them win the last one? It's the Morning Rush. Good morning. Coming up after a short break here, we're going to talk about some real changes to auto insurance in Ontario that will impact all of us in one way or another on July the 1st. Howard Jagendorf, personal injury lawyer, will talk about his concerns, if he has any. I've been curious to talk to him since I first heard about this, and it's coming up next on The Morning Rush. Good morning.
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10: Fog patches out there to start off your day that will dissipate late this morning, then sunshine into the afternoon. 27 is the high for today, so temperatures above seasonal, overnight clear skies dropping to 10. In the CTV Weather Center, I'm Melissa Lamb.
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1: Well, no real need for full disclosure that Howard Jagendorf, Jagendorf Rashid Injury Lawyers, are clients of the radio station. You just heard their commercial, but Howard Jagendorf was really the first guy I thought of because we've had long conversations about what he does and about insurance and how it covers people and how it doesn't cover them when they've been involved in accidents where the injuries are really serious. So when I heard about the changes to auto insurance coming July 1st, I thought, I've got a million questions for Howard Jagendorf, and he's on the line with us right now. Good morning, Howard.
2: Good morning, Bill.
1: Is this something you guys have been talking about in your office for a while, these changes?
2: Well, yeah, definitely. Anybody who practices in this area has to be fully aware of the changes coming on July 1st.
1: Are they significant in your mind?
2: Oh, they're very significant. And as with any change in the car insurance law, they're bad for car accident victims. That is always the case. There's no exceptions to that rule. There's been major reforms of automobile insurance over the years, time and time again. Different provincial governments, Liberal, NDP, now it's a Conservative government. Every one of those reforms has taken away benefits from accident victims.
1: Is that because the insurance companies have a strong lobby and they argue, hey, we want to make insurance cheaper, and to do that, we gotta cut fewer checks, right? We wanna bring in more and we wanna spend less.
2: Well, that's exactly their motivation. It's not how they sell it to the province. They sell it to the province that there's going to be less in terms of insurance premiums. But the reason why it happens is because there's no public outcry, because car insurance is not health insurance. You know, health insurance affects everybody. Everybody has a doctor. Everybody goes to the hospital. Car accidents where there's victims, where there's injuries, happen to very, very few people. There are a disparate amount of people, and everybody basically says, well, it's not going to happen to me, and the odds are it's not going to happen to you. So the fact that you and I have never been in a very serious car accident with serious injuries is just dumb luck on our part, but that's the reality for most people. But when people do have serious accidents and they have to find out about the benefits available to them, they're in for a surprise, and they're going to be in for another surprise after July 1st.
1: Because if I'm understanding this correctly, Howard, basically, you're being offered a little more of a menu, right? So buy basic auto insurance. If you want extra to maintain protections like income replacement, well, choose that. We'll charge you a bit more. Caregiver support, choose that. We'll charge you a bit more. So housekeeping support, we'll charge you a bit more. Death and funeral benefits, charge you a bit more. Those all sort of sound basic to me, that if I got in a serious accident, I'm seriously injured or killed, that I would want all of the above.
2: Well, they are basic and mandatory right now, and they will be until July 1st. And in my mind, and I think what's obvious to most people who practice in this area, is that the insurance industry, they don't want you to take up these options. They, you know, take the income replacement benefits, which is the most important one that's being not eliminated but made an option. It's a very, very important benefit. Right now, it is mandatory, and there's a minimum of $400 a week that gets paid if you're eligible for it, if you can't work as a result of an injury. Now, I just want to be clear what we're talking about here. We're talking about statutory accident benefits. They're sometimes referred to as no-fault benefits. You get them typically from your own insurer. And they're called no-fault benefits sometimes because it doesn't matter who's at fault. You can be at fault for the accident, and you still get the benefit. So I'm driving through an intersection on a green light. Bill, you're driving through, you're going through a red, you're drinking at Tim's and texting. You're 100% at fault for the accident. We collide. You get hurt. You are entitled to these benefits, even though you're 100% at fault for the accident. Now, you can't sue me because you're 100% at fault. So there's no lawsuit, but in terms of statutory accident benefits from your own insurer, you're entitled to them. And let's say, for the sake of this discussion, that you are a 35-year-old man with a wife and two kids, and you don't have LTD, long-term disability or short-term disability, and you haven't opted for the income replacement benefit, the IRB. Well, how are you going to put food on your table? You know, you're a young father. You don't have that $400 a week. It's not a lot, but it's something. And now, if you haven't opted for it, you're not going to get it. And that's going to cause significant pain in some families. And
1: I think some people will say, well, you know, I already have that through my work insurance. I'm going to save the money and not choose it part of my auto insurance. What would you recommend to your friends? Get both?
2: No, I wouldn't recommend getting both. Because if you have a good LTD plan, if you have a good plan for your through your work, then you're covered. But a lot of people don't. What I would recommend to people is that they deal with an independent insurance broker, not an agent from the insurance company and not somebody from the insurance company's call center. Because an independent broker has an obligation to you, has an obligation to inquire into your insurance needs and to know your insurance needs. So speak to a broker and find out what those benefits are that you're essentially giving up if you don't opt for them. And in my opinion, you should basically opt for all of them and continue getting what you're getting now.
1: Can I ask you, Howard, before I let you go, because we're out of time, sorry to interrupt, Howard Jagendorf.
2: It's okay.
1: He's on the line. I understood from my conversation with someone from the insurance industry that if you're a passenger in a car and you're involved in an accident, nobody opted for some of these benefits, you may not be covered. Should non-drivers have a form of auto insurance?
2: No, you can't get auto insurance unless you have an automobile. You can't get insurance unless you get a
1: So is it true that you might have difficulty being covered for some of these things if the driver wasn't insured?
2: That's right. You can sue the driver if the driver is at fault for the accident, but otherwise you could be out of luck. And just as a last point, because some people are not going to have these benefits and they're going to sue for the benefits that they ordinarily would have received from their own insurer, if you're driving around with $1 million of insurance limits today, and the majority of people in Ontario are, bump that up to 2.
1: Okay, $1 million is not enough these days.
2: Definitely.
1: All right. Before I get into somebody else's car, should I say, do you have enough insurance to cover me as a passenger if I get injured?
2: You might want to look at their policy, but I don't think that's going to happen. Just make sure your policy is sufficiently fulsome that you have enough. You opt for those benefits because it's your policy that you're going to go after, not the driver's policy.
1: Unless you don't drive a car and don't have auto insurance, then you might want to buy insurance elsewhere that will cover you in another way. Thank you for your time, Howard. It's a bit scary, and we all have to, I think, have a conversation with our brokers before July 1st.
2: Definitely. Get a broker and speak to the broker. Thanks a lot.
1: Thank you. Howard Jagendorf, Rashid Injury Lawyers. Personal injury lawyer, founding partner. It's the Morning Rush. Good morning. I'm Bill Carroll. Coming up after the 9:30 news, Dr. Barry Dworkin. Did we finally find an antibiotic that the superbugs won't like? Coming up next.
0: 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Ottawa's home for live, local, breaking news. 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
3: Good morning. I'm Rosie Edden. Your top headlines coming up. With the first check on weather, here's Melissa Lamb in the CTV Weather Center.
4: A foggy start to your morning, but we have sunshine on the way into your afternoon.
3: Full capacity service restored on O Train Line 1 today for the first time since January. OC Transpo announced on January 22nd that single car service would be running on the East End Line after a spalling issue was discovered on most of their double car trains. The line began ramping up service on May 14th with a mix of both double and single car trains, but the service is getting a jump start again today with double cars running every 5 minutes during peak periods. Single car service will continue to run on weekends. OC Transpo and Rideau Transit Maintenance say a condition monitoring system has been installed on several vehicles to watch for any spalling issues. Residents and visitors getting a rare peek behind the curtain at the multi-billion dollar rehabilitation project of Parliament's center block. It's part of the annual Doors Open Ottawa, giving people the chance to take a look at buildings and projects in the capital that normally are not open to the public. CTV's Natalie Van Roy has more.
5: The project kicked off in 2018 and is currently scheduled to be completed in a few years, with a price tag ranging between $4.5 to $5 billion. On Sunday, the public getting a peek behind the curtain as the project is usually blocked by steel scaffolding. A complex site with a focus on restoration, modernization, and maintaining tradition, piquing people's interest. Natalie Van Roy, CTV News.
3: We are hearing from an Ottawa mother after her 14-year-old son was attacked by three coyotes in Orleans last week. The mother, who did not want to be identified, says her son was ambushed while riding his bike along a path in the Lalonde Conservation Area around 8 o'clock Thursday night. She says one coyote started charging him from behind, and then two others came from the side, cut him off, and attacked him. The boy was able to throw his bike at the coyotes, but they were persistent.
6: Took his helmet and he threw it at the smaller one, trying to get him to dislodge from his foot, but they were still going at him. So then at that point, he started to physically try.
3: The 14-year-old was then able to sprint away and was later taken to CHEO with wounds to his left leg. Officials say multiple departments are actively working together to assess the situation and develop an effective and coordinated response. One of the biggest and tastiest celebrations of the year taking place in the Byward Market on Sunday. Shawarma Fest returning to York Street, bringing together dozens of vendors, live entertainment, and thousands of hungry fans. CTV's Josh Morano spoke with attendees and organizers.
7: The Byward Market turns into Shawarma Fest. Among the thousands stopping by, 12-year-old Maxwell Duval, better known to his friends as the Shawarma Kid.
8: Always talk about shawarma. It's my favorite food.
7: Duval is a self-proclaimed shawarma connoisseur and says the festival only means one thing, trying as many shops as he can.
8: It's like paradise.
7: Dozens of vendors setting up shop.
9: When people believe in our concept and come to support the, you know, the food, the culture, the project in general, that shows how strong our community.
7: A judge's taste test, awarding Bustan as the number one shawarma.
3: Bustan has had a location on Rideau Street and dozens across Quebec. Second and third place went to local favorites Three Brothers and Shawarma Palace, respectively. That's the latest from the CTV newsroom. I'm Rosie Edda. Now you're up to date.
4: Dealing with some fog patches to start off your morning that will dissipate late this morning. We will get to see sunshine today. Nice and warm as well into the afternoon. A high of 27 degrees this afternoon. Finally, some sunshine on the way. We will see an overnight low of 10 degrees. Clear skies tonight. Tomorrow, even hotter, 30 degrees for your Tuesday. More sunshine throughout the beginning of the work week. Then towards the middle of the work week, Wednesday and through Thursday, we could see some scattered showers. Temperatures will stay warm with highs of 25 and 30. It's time to say yes to more. Just say CAA. 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In the CTV Weather Center, I'm Melissa Lamb.
10: And taking a look at the roads with Time Saver traffic, the morning commute has mostly wrapped up, but the stickiness on the 417 persists. That's down to a 5-minute delay from Pinecrest Greenbank to just about Maitland. Just about, as I say, a 5-minute delay there. Definitely eased up. Meanwhile, I'm still seeing a collision affecting things on Woodruff near Baseline. Traffic has mostly eased up approaching that spot, but where the collision actually occurred, it is still pretty slow right around there. Police were in the area directing traffic, so hopefully things can continue clearing up there. Get your car summer ready. 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With your time saver traffic, I'm Connor Ray.
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13: Good morning, Doc. We're finally going to get to this story after 3 days of trying. How are you this morning?
14: You know, just as I heard that term, more better, I'm going, what are they saying? And then just as I thought that, you came in and said more better. So we think exactly the same.
13: I think a few people probably had that thought go through their head. And a few others said, I don't see the problem with that, eh?
14: Yeah, I do good.
13: they did good. They did real good on that show. Now, as a germphobe, I'm going to perhaps step back and keep my opinions to myself because I tend to be overly paranoid about these things. But are drug-resistant bacteria stories kind of like the killer bee stories where for decades I keep thinking the killer bees are finally going to come and I won't be able to walk outside anymore without being attacked by a swarm of killer bees? In other words, is it a little overblown, or do we have a serious problem with drug-resistant bacteria or bacterium?
14: It is a serious problem. It's sort of following the trend of how microbes, bacteria, are adapting to the known antibiotics that we use to treat infections, and they're learning how to defend themselves. And with the less so now, so there's less overuse of antibiotics, at least in Canada and the United States, but there are other countries where people can purchase antibiotics without a prescription and treat infections that they think they have, but they don't necessarily have. And so what you do every time you take these antibiotics, especially if you don't have those infections, is you're essentially training through natural selection. You're training bacteria to learn how to cope and survive that. And then bacteria don't stay in one part of the world. They'll spread all over the place. And so you end up with strains that can be very difficult to eradicate. You do have an armamentarium of various antibiotics that are out there that will work, but they are extremely expensive. They're usually intravenous to be given. People are hospitalized. So it is a growing problem.
13: And so we're always looking for new antibiotics. Is this correct? An important one we're talking about here?
14: Yeah, I look at this and I go, this is actually pretty interesting because this comes from a bacterium. And when you think about it, they're getting this particular compound from another bacterium, meaning that it defends itself from other invasive bacteria that want to destroy it. So it develops a means of producing an antibiotic

0: that can kill off what comes around it. And in this case, this was a bacterium called Streptomyces rhamosus. It was discovered 75 years ago, and they actually found the particular antibiotic from it at that time, called oxytetracycline, and people have heard tetracycline many times. But they revisited it, and they were able to what's called fractionate, meaning that they divided up the chemical compounds that were in this bacteria, and they found that there was another antibiotic hidden behind it called menicomycin. When they used this antibiotic, they found that it killed drug-resistant bacteria like Salmonella, E. coli, and Klebsiella. These are very common bacterial species that cause a lot of infections in people. But it was how it did it that was really interesting. If you think of a factory, and you've got machinery in the factory, and you're giving it various, and it makes chains, so it puts the links together. So you have this machine that you give it the appropriate metal and it'll turn it into a link, and then it'll put those links together and you get a chain at the end. Well, in bacteria, they have a process that uses ribosomes. We have that too. Ribosomes are little factories. They read the genetic information and they, from that information, they link all the little building blocks of proteins called amino acids together to form a chain. And with that chain, the bacteria produces products that it needs to survive. Well, what this particular antibiotic does is it prevents the chain from coming out the end. So it backs up everything. It's sort of like stopping the machinery right at the end, and you get a logjam. And so because of that, you can't produce the proteins. They don't come out, and that bacteria dies. And this is a very different mechanism from what other antibiotics are doing. And that's what makes this so successful, is that the bacteria have never seen this kind of action before, at least on a larger scale. And so that's how it works. And so this is very interesting, finding this from another organism and using it. And now they are testing this out on people, developing what dose is going to be effective. It will be limited, of course, to people that are suffering from infections from drug-resistant strains, but at least this is a move forward to try to combat this this particular problem.
1: Will it kill the killer bees?
0: No, that it will not do.
1: Whole other problem. Thank you, Doc. Have a great day.
0: Thanks, you too, Bill.
1: 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Subscribe. Doesn't cost you anything to do that. You can watch the 7 a.m. sound off from most days we record it. Hey, maybe one day we'll record even more stuff. But until you start watching this, what's the point? I put on a jacket and everything for you, and you haven't been to the YouTube channel yet? Huh. One final thought, and then we'll wrap up today's show as the morning rush continues.
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3: Fog patches out there to start off your day that will dissipate late this morning, then sunshine into the afternoon. 27 is the high for today, so temperatures above seasonal, overnight clear skies dropping to 10. In the CTV Weather Center, I'm Melissa Lamb.
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1: One final thought here on politics and the honeymoon period. Something we talk about when someone is newly elected. Usually their ratings and opinion polls go up for a while. All right, we've selected a new leader. Even if you didn't vote for them, you tend to want to be optimistic about it. And Mark Carney has had a very long honeymoon period now. We're into a year and a couple of months, and still he's very popular. A week ago, there were polls showing that his popularity continued to grow. Now, there's one new poll. I saw it on Friday, the Abacus poll, that shows not that the honeymoon period is even over, but I think it shows a defining moment in our relationship with the new prime minister. See, we've started to talk about Alberta and separatism, and we're getting real now on energy policy and pipelines. And just things are getting more serious, and we're about to renegotiate CUSMA with Donald Trump and the country of Mexico. That starts in less than a month from now. So the Abacus poll, just to give you some numbers, I won't bog you down on them. Today, according to Abacus, 40% of us believe the country is headed in the right direction. 45% think it's on the wrong track. That's not a terrible number, but it marks a pretty significant decline from 2 weeks ago. 2 weeks ago, when 47% felt we were in the right direction and only 39% thought we were on the wrong track. You see how there's been a switch in that? Now, Canadians are more optimistic about our country's future than they are the U.S.'s future. We're more optimistic about our country's future than we are the rest of the world's economic future. But it started the switch. We've turned a little negative. So does that mean the honeymoon period is over? No, but I think it's one of those relationship-defining moments. Like when your brand new spouse, I guess for the purposes of this analogy, we, the public, we're the blushing brides, and Mark Carney is the dashing groom. Well, the dashing groom, just for the first time in our relationship, left the bathroom door open, and we heard the sounds of a gaseous movement from the other room. And we went, oh, close the door when you go in. Now, does that mean we're getting divorced? No, but it says somebody's getting a little comfortable. And now we're actually getting to know the real person. The person you cannot pretend to be forever is going to be pushed aside. And that guy who left the bathroom door open once, he's probably going to leave it open a lot. And worst things, what? Next thing you know, you're watching TV and he just lets one rip right there in front of the television. Maybe you can live with that guy. Maybe you can't. That's what we saw. Okay, it's a crude analogy, but that's what we're seeing, I think. People are looking at the state of Canada going, things are not so great. The guy who said he had all the answers, I'm not quite so sure anymore. That's a real warning for Mark Carney. He can't take it for granted. He will look at this and say, it's one opinion poll. Maybe it is. And it's not a big deal. It's not a big decline. Those are still pretty solid numbers. Okay, maybe all of that's true. But we're just a little less sold on him than we were 4 or 5 days ago, just as we're getting serious. I think the fact that we fell into a recession, while every media outlet and economist in the world who loves Mark Carney is trying to tell you, well, it's just a technical recession. Yeah, well, they all are. The job numbers were better. Yeah, we know. It's not all bad. All you're really saying is this isn't the worst kind of recession. I agree. Let's hope it doesn't become that. But we're starting to wonder if this is the guy who can help us avoid it. Meantime, close the damn bathroom door. It's the Morning Rush. Have a great day. I'll talk to you tomorrow morning. Bye-bye.
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31: Good morning. I'm Connor Ray. Partly cloudy skies right now, 19 degrees. Your full forecast coming up. First, your top stories. Former Supreme Court Justice Louise Arbour has arrived for a ceremony to install her as Canada's 31st Governor General. Arbour is replacing Mary Simon, who became Canada's first Indigenous Vice-Regal in 2021. The ceremony, which will include a speech by Prime Minister Mark Carney, is taking place at the Senate of Canada building, scheduled to begin any moment. Arbour will give her first address to the nation as Governor General during this ceremony and is expected to outline her priorities for her time in office. Arbour had a distinguished legal career and served as chief prosecutor for the international criminal tribunals of the former Yugoslavia and Rwanda. Full capacity service restored on O-Train Line 1 today for the first time since January. Single car service has been running on the East End line since a spalling issue was discovered on most of their double car trains earlier this year. But as vehicles were fixed, double car trains started getting back on the tracks in mid-May. Beacon Hill Searville Ward Councillor Tim Tierney is chair of the City of Ottawa's Transportation Committee, and he joined CFRA's The Morning Rush today, saying he's glad for the progress but does not think they have a long-term solution yet.
32: We need to establish what this root cause is, because I keep equating it to changing winter tires every 5 minutes. That's not good. Will it be operational and safe? Yes. They're not going to allow it to move if there's any problems. And there's a lot more safety protocols now in place than there was even a year ago.
31: Single car service will continue to run on weekends. OC Transpo and Rideau Transit Maintenance say a condition monitoring system has also been installed on several vehicles to watch for any spalling issues. Meanwhile, after the sticky start to the year for OC Transpo, City Hall is looking into a few weekends of free service for transit riders. Capital Ward Councillor Sean Menard putting the motion forward, which includes two free ride weekends along with other measures to boost reliability. The two weekends would cost about $900,000, with the motion including buying two 60-foot articulated buses for $3.6 million and two paratransit buses for just under $500,000. The motion also calls for transit priority measures and heat tracing on LRT lines, all to be voted on by council on Wednesday. O-Train Line 1 is running at that regular service with double car trains as of today. After technical issues and maintenance delays resulted in that reduced service, similar issues were seen with OC Transpo's bus fleet, which has suffered thousands of trip cancellations so far this year. And while economists expect the Bank of Canada to hold its benchmark interest rate steady at 2.25% come Wednesday, some are more curious about the messaging that could come with the decision. RBC senior economist Claire Fan says the central bank's guidance could shed light on how it is navigating ongoing geopolitical uncertainties.
0: So that really is the question, which is, you know, we don't really expect there will be a lot of actual actions when it comes to interest rates. So their language, particularly in terms of how they recognize sort of the confluence of data that's been released since their last meeting is will be the thing to watch.
31: Bank of Canada Governor Tiff Macklem has not ruled out future adjustments to the key policy rate, depending on how these risks play out. He says monetary policy may need to be nimble. It's a new way to join the conversation. 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
2: Hot and sunny on your Monday. 27 is the high this afternoon. Mainly sunny skies into your day ahead. Clear skies tonight dropping to 10 and the sunshine back tomorrow. Mix of sun and cloud. A high of 30 degrees for Tuesday. Wednesday, a cloudier day. There is a chance we could see some scattered showers. 25 is the high. The warm temperatures back on Thursday with a high of 30. We will see a mix of sun and cloud with a chance of scattered showers. Fireplaces, heating, AC, roofs, gutters, masonry. 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

0: Good morning, 10:07 on News Talk 580 CFRA. Hope you're all doing well on this Monday. This beautiful, sunny, glorious Monday. Warm weather out there. Gorgeous. The downtown is a little bit tough to navigate right now. Some road closures out there. We're going to tell you about that because of what is happening with the Governor General, the installation of the 31st Governor General of Canada right now. We're going to dip into some of that coverage for you live. But yeah, if you are in your car right now driving around, you could get detoured. You may not be able to turn, for example, from Sussex to Wellington right now. You can't make that turn because of what is happening, and those road closures will be in place until about 1:30. Huge thank you to everyone who was part of our CHEO Telethon on Saturday. Always overwhelming, just the community response year after year. The team from here at CTV Ottawa who does such a wonderful job of transforming our dingy little newsroom into a warm and happy place for the day. It's wonderful. It's not that dingy, but it's very warm and happy on Saturday. The families were amazing who came in and shared their stories with us. And then the team at CHEO and the CHEO Foundation did such a great job of helping us put this all together and reaching out to the families who are so happy to contribute on behalf of CHEO. So huge thanks to everyone out there who was watching, who jumped online, who made a donation, over $600,000 raised for the CHEO Foundation. So we do appreciate that. This morning, it is 10:08 on News Talk 580 CFRA. Let's get to it.
1: Patricia's Top 3.
2: 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Before noon.
1: Story 1.
0: Did I give you a temperature, by the way? 21 on our way to 27 in that sunshine. And some good news when it comes to the O train. CTV's Leah LaRocque is out covering this for us today. I think an early start for you this morning, Leah, to check out the morning commute.
3: It is a little early, but I don't think our newsroom is that dingy. I just have to say, well, I mean, some parts of it maybe are a bit, but it's warm and happy. And
0: it's warm and happy when you're in. I was thinking, I hope no one from work is listening. Of course, you're on hold waiting to chat to us. I mean, it's brilliant on a CHEO Telethon day, though. The energy in there with all of the kids in the building. We had a dog in the building. We had kids. That's what we need all the time, Leah.
3: Get a giant bear, you know?
0: Yeah, absolutely.
3: I think that's the way it should be all of the time. That should be kind of the vibe that we're going for.
0: 100%. You have a better chance of making that happen than me because you have a little sweet one that you can bring in. But tough to get the job done when you're out covering a commute, which is improved today, is it, with the double car trains running?
3: Yeah, so speaking of getting the job done, so for the first time in nearly 5 months, we're back to full service on line one of the Confederation line. So just to kind of walk people back, is back in January, they discovered this issue in the cartridge bearing assembly, like so part of that wheel axle, called spalling. So they had to pull a bunch of vehicles off, and then they had to fix those cars. They had to, the vehicles, they had to replace them. So what that meant is they only had enough vehicles to run single car service. So same amount of people who needed to get from A to B, but there just wasn't as much room for them to get on it. One car has about just over 300 capacity. So you cut that in half, it can really impact people's commute. So we did stories about platforms, you know, being packed, trains being packed, people not getting on trains. Fast forward to today, full service is back. It actually was pretty busy when I was out there. I rode basically from downtown to Blair and then back downtown. And the big, you know, hub is that Blair station where everybody gets off the bus in Orleans and onto the train. And it's kind of funny. People automatically went to the front of the line of the platforms because everybody kind of assumed it was going to be single car service instead of kind of spreading out throughout that whole platform. So when the double cars kind of came up, people were genuinely surprised.
0: I love that. You're surprised by good service and by capacity and by room on the train, which is nice.
3: Well, I kind of just, yeah, I tried to be there and like people, it's early in the morning. Some people are covering their, you know, have their coffee in their hand. It's early, so they just kind of go into that, you know, automatic mode of where I need to go. And then the train kind of kept coming. And just from anecdotally, you know, I take the train, I don't use it a lot for personal use, but for work, I take it a lot, like, cause I do a lot of these stories. It really makes a difference having that double car, you know, kind of when they're leaving the platform, it kind of keeps going and going and going. So there's a lot more room But it was busy, especially with all those road closures that you were talking about with the Governor General and just things going on. People were taking transit. And when you go from Blair, Sevierville, and kind of heading towards St. Laurent, you go by the 174 and you can see the Queensway. And we did just, it was packed on the roads, but you just kind of sail by. I'd say half the people I spoke to knew that there were double cars coming back, half didn't. You know, a lot of people were happy about it. You know, some people said, you know, it doesn't really change my commute. I still have to get there. It's just a more comfortable commute.
0: Right.
3: But I would say a big day for OC Transplant. This has been a long way of coming. We spoke to General Manager Rick Leary, and, you know, he said, all of the problems aren't necessarily fixed. We still haven't replaced all of this cartridge barrage axles. We still have that 100K threshold limit. We're still putting in sensors in the car, but the reliability of the service is improving. And he says that's what I've been tasked to do by coming onto this role. And we are seeing improvement on the system.
0: All right. Excellent, Leah. And we'll see more from you tonight at 5 and 6 and a conversation a little bit later about whether there still needs to be some compensation for riders the way one councillor believes it should happen. So we'll get into that coming up a little bit later this half hour. But my thanks to you, Leah, for jumping on early with us to bring us up to speed.
3: No problem.
0: CTV's Leah LaRocque. 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
1: Story 2.
4: It's a duty that calls for sound judgment, deep learning, and an unwavering commitment to the rule of law. That is the office. And it is the office to which I have asked His Majesty to appoint a Canadian whose entire life has been dedicated to that very principle. I'm very pleased to announce that on my recommendation, His Majesty has approved the appointment of the Honourable Louise Arbour as the 31st Governor General of Canada.
0: That was the Prime Minister, of course, announcing back on May 5th that Louise Arbour had been selected to serve as the new Governor General. And Louise Arbour is being sworn in momentarily this morning, replacing Mary Simon. The ceremony underway at the Senate of Canada building, where Arbour will give her first address to the nation, in which she is expected to outline her priorities for her time in office. Prime Minister Mark Carney is there, along with Chief Justice Richard Wagner, the House of Commons Speaker, National Chief of the Assembly of First Nations is there as well. This is happening live on CTV News Channel. We're going to bring it to you in the moment as it actually happens. Now, if you are someone who is driving around Ottawa, what you want to know is that downtown roads are closed in part for part of the day because of the ceremony. So the city is saying drivers should plan alternate routes around downtown right up until about 1:30 this afternoon when all of the road closures will be lifted. So Wellington Street from O'Connor to Mackenzie Avenue, Metcalf Street from Queen Street to Wellington Street, Queen from O'Connor to Elgin, Elgin from Albert Street to Wellington Street. Several OC Transpo buses, over a dozen routes are being rerouted as well. You can find all of those changes online on our website if you are looking for more information on that. But just to be aware, if you are in the downtown core right now, this is when it is an issue for drivers, all because of this ceremony that is happening right now. I'm just kind of checking to see where we are. We're going to go to this live very, very soon. That's the right into the thick of it right now. So we'll keep our eye on that for you this morning.
1: Story 3.
0: Well, it was a tough start for the Red Blacks on the weekend on Saturday in more ways than one. Ottawa lost 29-21 against the Edmonton Elks. It was their season debut, and the weather was absolutely awful out there. Pouring rain, pushed back a little bit on the start time for the game. There were still dedicated Red Blacks fans out there, just not a lot of them. It was a pretty small crowd. It's a difficult time slot. What you want is a Friday evening or a sunny afternoon to get things going. So this was not ideal. This is what people were saying who braved the weather to be there.
5: We've been through them all. Yeah. Snowstorm, rainstorm, windstorm, wind cheers. We're still standing.
6: This is the first time where game time comes with a storm.
5: Sooner have a June rain than a November rain.
0: Okay, this was also the first game for Red Blacks head coach Ryan Dinwiddie. He is talking pregame here about what he wanted to see from this team.
7: Well, we're always challenging our defense, special teams, get some turnovers. That's going to lead to points. And we always say we got to play a clean game. We got to play the game the right way. So we got to be penalty free because penalties lead to points too. The analytics show that.
0: Yeah. So there's a lot of work to be done for the Red Blacks if they want to have a much better season than last year. You got to give the new head coach, obviously, a little bit of time. There's some changes that are coming for the CFL. This is a different quarterback. Jake Mayer making his first start with the Red Blacks as well. He threw 230 yards on 22 completions, had one touchdown in this one. But fans overall still holding on to hope for the season right now. All right, it is 10:17 on News Talk 580 CFRA.
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8: Sunshine into your afternoon today and a beautiful day ahead. A high of 27 later on this afternoon. So that is still above seasonal into your day ahead. Overnight clear skies dropping to 10. In the CTV Weather Center, I'm Melissa Lamb.
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26: But if you're trying to get really specific plumbing or electrical items, I would go to BMR.
25: Okay.
26: Okay, and if what you're actually after is pro advice in general, you're better off at BMR.
25: So, if I'm getting it, BMR is pretty much your pick?
26: Like I said, it depends on what you're looking for.
0: Quiet on the set, please. Rolling anxiety.
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3: 10:22 on News Talk 580 CFRA. Maybe a little less anxiety for OC Transpo riders today or commuters who use light rail to get into work for the first time in a long time. A change out there with double car trains running for the first time on line one since January after all of those issues that Leah LaRocque was good enough to detail for us just after 10 o'clock this morning. So this is a nice change, one that surprised some commuters who weren't aware that today was the day that change was happening. But do riders still deserve a little bit of compensation for everything they have gone through? Well, one councillor thinks so. Capital Ward Councillor Sean Menard joining us on the line right now. Good morning to you, Sean. Try again there. Sean, do we have you?
4: Hello.
3: Hi, Sean. Sorry, we had a little technical glitch there. Good morning to you. Oh. Maybe not a technical glitch. Maybe audio where you are. I don't know if you're anywhere near a window. Sometimes that's the effective way to make this work. And if you're hearing me okay, if you are not, maybe you can, we'll hang up and we'll try to reconnect here. All right. We had a sense that Sean Menard was out there, and Sean Menard is one of the counselors who does believe that riders who have been frustrated by the lack of reliable service at OC Transpo should be compensated in some way. And, you know, a lot of people have felt that it's tough to go back and refund people. Is there another way to do that? Sean, do we have you now?
4: Hi there.
3: Hi.
4: Patricia, how are you? Sorry about that. I'm not sure what happened.
3: No worries. I don't know. Just sometimes a bad connection. So all good. We can hear you now. So, you know, when ideas were first floated about possibly compensating riders who have obviously put up with a lot and really tough service, and particularly those who have been affected by the Line 1 situation, you know, people said, well, it's hard to go back and actually refund because people pay different ways and people use at different times. What is it that you are hoping could happen to compensate riders going forward?
4: Yeah, that's right. It is tough to go back and refund depending on a single trip or monthly pass that was purchased. There's different fare structures. But going forward, I think that the biggest thing is ensuring that the funds that were not paid out to RTG as a result of those Line 1 deficiencies get reinvested into the transit system for future reliability increases, as well as getting people to back onto the system, getting that ridership up as much as possible. So I've got a motion going to council, seconded by the mayor this Wednesday, that's going to look at some of those increases in reliability, as well as reinvesting in the system so people can try the system out at some weekends in September, as well as some ensuring that we've got that reliability on the bus system, the Line 1 catenary system, as well as some operational changes to help move transit more reliably through the city.
3: I mean, the reliability stuff speaks for itself. Obviously, I think everyone wants that and would like to see that happen. The free weekends in September, obviously, that's when everyone's going to be getting back. We're kind of into summer mode already, back to routine. More people will be on there. Public servants back in higher numbers, students, all of that. Is it your hope, that people who have given up on transit, if you make it free, maybe they say, oh, I'll give it a try this weekend, and then kind of remind themselves that there are some conveniences about traveling that way?
4: Yeah, we've seen in the past when there's been disruptions and there's service offered in this way, kind of free at the point of service, that you almost double your ridership for those weekends. People want to get on and try those out if they haven't yet. And they hear a lot of negative, of course, because there's been a lot of negative with the system since it launched several years ago. Enabling people to, yes, to try that out, to make, you know, combine it with the 200th anniversary of Ottawa, Bytown in Ottawa. Those sorts of things do make a difference. People do try it out and potentially want to get back on the system. Of course, the reliability has been increasing with those new e-buses that are on the road, and it's a no-cost item because there's been, I guess, non-payments to RTG as a result of that poor service. So you know, it is definitely an understanding, a recognition of what riders have been through. And of course, this causes more congestion for people that are driving through the city when the transit's not functioning appropriately. So this should help that come the fall, in addition to the other reliability measures.
3: Now, you mentioned your motion that's going forward on Wednesday, seconded by the mayor. What are you hearing from other councillors? Is there any pushback? Do you have a sense as to whether you have enough support for this to pass on Wednesday?
4: I think there is support. There's a recognition that full-on refunds are difficult in this case, but that there should be some service enhancements as a result of that poor service previously, and that we need to do all we can to improve the transit system within that fixed budget. It has been a huge problem. I've been a critic of the way it's been unrolled, and the type of contract that we signed, the legal issues that have come with it. You know, this is the least that the council can do, and I think there'll be support on Wednesday.
3: It is not in your ward, of course, but the double car service back on O Train Line 1 this morning. Does it make you feel like we're a little more legit as a transit system in the city?
4: It's necessary. They were getting pretty packed on those single cars when they were running before, so it's necessary to get that back up and running. Of course, that ultimate fix, which is, you know, those lateral loads and where we saw derailments in the past, this is the thing I've been pushing on at commission is in council, is where is the fix to that ultimately? Is it just going to be in these wheel bearings assemblies? Is it going to be in a track reconfiguration around tight curves? This is what we need to get to the bottom of so that in the future, this runs reliably on a regular basis.
3: Ultimately, do you have faith that if we start running reliably, that you can pull people back in, that you can push ridership back up? Or do you think this is years in the fixing after the loss of trust on the part of commuters?
4: There's certainly been trust loss, but we have no choice. This has to work. There's been too much invested in this over time, and I can disagree with how it was invested through the contracts and all that, but this has to work for Ottawa, and we need to get this right. Obviously, this has been a long time, a long haul for residents, and they're feeling it. This is not just criticism. There needs to be fixes to this. And that's why every time RTG is at committee, we need to push them as well as Alstom to get these fixes right, as well as our own city staff on making this the biggest priority to fix this, because it affects everyone's commute. It affects congestion. It affects our economy. This is such an important thing now after spending all this money, federal, provincial, municipal funding to get this right. So, you know, I have hope. Reliability has gone up on the bus since those e-buses have been rolling out. Certainly getting the two-car trains back is great, but that ultimate fix in the future is still a little ways off. In the meantime, we need to have those service enhancements to do all we can to improve that service before that ultimate fix.
3: For those listening who only heard the possibility of two free weekends of transit, if this does pass on Wednesday, what would the dates be for those weekends?
4: So right now we're discussing a weekend in September where it would celebrate the 200th anniversary of with a lot of events that weekend. It would be the third weekend of September. There's a bit of a change to the motion happening. And the second one would be when the line one east extension launches, which we have that approximate. We don't have that approximate date yet, but that would come then. And of course, there's other areas around a suite of transit priority measures requested by councillors to really maximize transit benefits at the earliest opportunity, making sure that paratranspo buses run the same time as LRT when you book them on those Fridays and Saturdays evenings, as well as some more 60-foot articulated buses and paratranspo buses to help with that reliable service. So there's a suite of measures in here, and that first weekend, we're anticipating it to be, it's changing in the motion. I'll get you the exact one.
3: Because we had thought September 12th, 13th, so it's going to be the next weekend?
4: That's my understanding. It'll be the next weekend, the 19th and 20th.
3: 19th and 20th. I will make a note of that. All right. Sean, thank you very much for your time today. Appreciate it.
4: Thanks so much, Patricia. Take care.
3: Capital Ward Councillor Sean Menard bringing that motion that was seconded by the mayor to council. It will be voted on Wednesday. Want to ask you very quickly, our question of the day this morning.
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3: I'm throwing that out there at an interesting time. 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After 10:30, we will hear from the new Governor General of Canada.
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9: Good morning. I'm Connor Ray. Partly cloudy skies right now, 21 degrees. Your full forecast coming up. First, your top stories. Former Supreme Court Justice Louise Arbour at a ceremony to install her as Canada's 31st Governor General. Arbour is replacing Mary Simon, who became Canada's first Indigenous Vice Regal in 2021. The ceremony will include a speech by Prime Minister Mark Carney, and it is taking place at the Senate of Canada building as we speak. Arbour will give her first address to the nation as Governor General during the ceremony and is expected to outline her priorities for her time in office. Arbour had a distinguished legal career and served as Chief Prosecutor for the International Criminal Tribunal of the former Yugoslavia and Rwanda. Ottawa's landfill is getting a longer expected lifespan as capital residents throw out less garbage. Since the launch of the three-item garbage limit in fall 2024, the amount of tons of waste getting dropped off at the Trial Road landfill has gone down. Numbers show more than 183,000 tons were dropped off back in 2023, and that was down to just under 162,000 tons last year. Staff estimate the landfill has just under 9.5 years of capacity available. City data shows 98.5% of households are complying with the three-item garbage limit. And a 47-year-old Gatineau man charged for speeding 70 kilometers per hour over the limit on a Gatineau highway. The Sûreté Québec say an officer stopped a driver for excessive speeding on Highway 50 East near Lorraine late Sunday night. The car was clocked at 170 in a 100 zone. The man behind the wheel is facing a fine of nearly $1,500, as well as 14 demerit points and a week-long driving suspension. Sign up now for our morning and evening CTV News Ottawa newsletters. 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Melissa Lamb's in the CTV Weather Center for us.
10: Hot and sunny on your Monday. 27 is the high this afternoon. Mainly sunny skies into your day ahead. Clear skies tonight, dropping to 10, and the sunshine back tomorrow. Mix of sun and cloud. A high of 30 degrees for Tuesday. Wednesday, a cloudier day. There is a chance we could see some scattered showers. 25 is the high. The warm temperatures back on Thursday with a high of 30. We will see a mix of sun and cloud with a chance of scattered showers. 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
5: Now Nikishin, and now here's Marner again. Patrick Pitt for Marner, and he scores!
6: Mitch Marner having a little bit of a postseason, as that was an interesting game for sure on Saturday night. That could have gone either way, but you wouldn't have thought so when you looked at the score kind of, I guess, right at the end of the second period, right? Four goals were scored for one team in the second. Four goals were scored for another in the third. Am I saying that right? John Rodenberg is joining me here from TSN 1200.
7: I would imagine you were really happy if you were at the end where all the goals were scored, because they all would have been scored at the same end.
6: Yeah.
7: Yes.
6: Yeah,
7: you're at the other end. You would have been cheesed off a little bit.
6: Okay, but if you're at the end of the team that you are, like, depends. You're happy in one of those periods and not the other.
7: Yes, you're more than a little unhappy in the other period.
6: Yeah.
7: You saw a lot of goals right in front of you. So.
6: You saw a lot of goals, which is awesome. I love sitting behind the net when it works out and you get to see that. I tried so hard to stay up. If they could have solved this, as they say, in overtime, in the first overtime period, I would have been okay. My sister's in town and she just left me sound asleep on the couch right at the end of that first overtime. Came out. She said she heard the goal scored, came out, saw I was asleep, turned off the TV, and just left me there.
7: Nice.
6: So I had to get on my phone and figure out what had happened. So tell us which way it went.
7: Well, it went to Vegas. So it's interesting. So it's been three games, three one-goal games. Vegas has won two of the three. We've had tremendous, like Saturday was tremendous comeback, right? Vegas was up 4-0. Carolina tied it with four goals in the third period, but then eventually lost it in overtime. We had another overtime game in this series. We've had three one-goal games. A lot of people are saying, and it's we're only three games in, it could be as many as seven games, that this will be, or is, to this point, the best entertainment-wise Stanley Cup final we have seen in not even the recent past, like in the last 30 or 40 years, like the most goals that have been scored in 45 years in a Stanley Cup final. Like think of all those Gretzky Edmonton teams, like that includes them, like way more goals than everybody thought was going to be in this series.
6: Yeah. Not what people were predicting.
7: No,
6: right?
7: Exactly.
6: In terms of what they'd seen earlier in the postseason.
7: Everybody thought so, but it's fascinating to watch. We have seen all aspects of what you love about hockey. But at the end of the day, wildly entertaining, really close, and hopefully we're up to four more of these.
6: Did you watch the whole thing on Saturday?
7: I may have drifted off a little bit in the overtime like you.
6: Yeah.
7: Although I do
6: You're
7: think
6: a morning show guy.
7: I do think I was awake when the goal but I'm not quite sure. I may have awoken
6: Young people don't say. Like at 22 you don't be I think I was awake for the goal. You know you're awake at 22, but you use the words wildly entertaining, and I was, of course, at the wildly entertaining Red Blacks game for
7: I was there as well, so I only arrived home for the overtime.
6: It actually worked out okay, right? You got to see some good parts, and you got to watch on the screen or whatever. But yeah, then I heard people say this was one of the best, craziest games, and you're kind of like, oh, man.
7: It's too bad it's not, I shouldn't say, like, I think for a lot of teams, Vegas is a villain team, so they're a team that a lot of people cheer against for a lot of different
6: reasons.
7: Because
6: they don't think the fans...

0: watch, like you love your team, a good hate watch is also good. So when you hate a team that's in it, you organically will cheer for the other team. Plus, Carolina beat Ottawa. So I think there's a lot of Ottawa fans that are just cheering for Carolina because you like to say, well, we got beat in the playoffs, but we got beat by the team that won the Stanley Cup.
1: They were that good. We just didn't know they were that good. Yeah. 100%. I can fully see that. You want to be invested in one way or the other. So if you can get invested by.
0: And I didn't think that I would, to be honest with you. I thought I'd sit down and like, I don't really care about either team, to be quite honest with you.
1: Sit down and not know if you were asleep or awake.
0: Exactly. But it was, it's been really just fun hockey to watch, I have to say.
1: All right. Awesome. Game four. We're only up to game four is when?
0: Tomorrow night.
1: Tomorrow night.
0: Yeah.
1: Excellent. John Rodenberg. That'll be in Vegas as well.
0: Yes.
1: And then things move back to Carolina.
0: Back to Carolina.
1: For a game.
0: We'll see. For game five on Thursday. So Tuesday, Thursday, and if there's a game six, that would be Sunday. So there's your hockey, three hockey nights this week.
1: I think it's like a 5 o'clock or something like that.
0: Probably, yeah.
1: All right, John Rodenberg, thank you very much. That was weird. I was almost calling you John.
0: It's okay.
1: JR.
0: I'm good.
1: John Rodenberg. It is 10:41 on News Talk 580 CFRA. When we come back, this is happening right here in Ottawa this morning. It's the installation of the 31st Governor General of Canada. You wouldn't know it was happening. Perhaps, unless you're driving around Ottawa trying to make your way around the downtown core. We are going to hear from the Governor General coming up in just a little bit. What's happening right now as we are watching the ceremony live is Tyler Shaw is performing, like me and you. But we do anticipate hearing from Louise Arbour very soon. It is 10:42 on News Talk 580 CFRA. We also have Dan Riskin coming up in our show and lots more happening through the next hour and a bit. This is Ottawa at Work.
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3: Sunshine into your afternoon today and a beautiful day ahead. A high of 27 later on this afternoon, so that is still above seasonal into your day ahead. Overnight clear skies dropping to 10. 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
1: 10:47 on News Talk 580 CFRA. Tyler Shaw was just playing a little music in the Senate, something a little different for them, as we are watching the ceremony. Luz Zarbour becoming 31st Governor General of Canada. And the Prime Minister is just taking to the podium to speak. Let's just listen in for a minute to Prime Minister Mark Carney.
2: I am pleased to now invite up the Prime Minister of Canada, the very honorable Mark Carney.
3: Son Excellence, la très honorable.
2: Her Excellency, the Right Honorable Luz Zarbour.
3: La très honorable. Mary Simon.
2: The Right Honorable Mary Simon.
3: Monsieur Whitfraser.
2: Mr. Whitfraser.
3: Le très honorable Richard Wagner.
2: The Right Honorable
3: Jean-Chef du
2: Canada. Richard Wagner, Chief Justice of Canada.
3: Gouverneur General.
2: A former Governor General.
3: Premier Ministre.
2: A former Prime Minister.
3: Dirigeant autochtone.
2: Indigenous leaders.
3: Distingué invité.
2: And distinguished guests.
3: His elder Vernon McGregor just reminded us, this place holds history. As part of the traditional unceded territories of the Algonquin Anishinaabeg peoples through time immemorial. As the start of the Rideau Canal, which transformed commerce during the 19th century. As the place where Canadian soldiers embarked for the battlefields of World War I, including Vimy Ridge, where many felt that Canada first became an independent nation.
1: You're listening to Prime Minister Mark Carney. I have a feeling he's got a little bit to say here. He's going to talk for a while, and then we will hear from Luz Zarbour. She becomes the 31st Governor General of Canada. That ceremony is happening right now. We will bring you her remarks when they happen right here on News Talk 580 CFRA. So we're keeping our eye on that for you, and we'll get back to that in just a little bit. Once again, can I use the phrase now for something completely different twice in one morning? We're going to switch over to talk to Dan Riskin, our CTV Science and Technology Specialist, as we usually do at this time on a Monday morning. Dan, good morning to you.
4: Good morning. It's a pleasure to talk to you, even if it is completely different.
1: Yeah, it is completely different. And the stuff we're talking about is completely different as well. And this first thing that we're talking about, I don't even know if I really want to bring it up or think about it.
4: You do. This is really cool.
1: Is it?
4: And gross.
1: Yeah, cool and gross is what we're talking. So this is the body of the Iceman. The Iceman? How do you say Iceman?
4: Let's see, the Iceman.
1: Because we don't have them anymore, although some guys maybe could be characterized as that, but we don't technically have them anymore. Anyway, covered in ancient yeast, and scientists actually took this yeast off the body and used it to make, Dan, a sourdough?
4: Yeah. Yeah, I know. Yeah, this is a stretch, but hear me out. This is pretty good stuff. So basically, there's this guy called Ötzi the Iceman, and Ötzi the Iceman was walking through the Alps 5,000 years ago, and he had a bad day. He got shot in the back with an arrow, and he bled out, and he tried to stop the bleeding by sort of pressing his arm against his chest, but that didn't work, and he died. And then he quickly fell into a crevasse and got covered in snow and froze there.
1: We know a lot about this guy.
4: And did not decompose. He was a mummy. And for 5,300 years, he did that until 1991 when the ice melted and he emerged. And people were like, hey, there's a guy over there. And then people ran over and, you know, got this guy and put him into a museum. And now he's been kept sort of in a freezer to keep him from thawing. And researchers have been doing all kinds of research on him ever since, you know, to figure out how he died. And he had all these tattoos and he had neat clothes and he was carrying medicines with him. There's a lot of really interesting stuff. But this latest study was looking at his microbiome, like the things inside his pooling liquid guts parts and on his skin. And there were bacteria and there were yeast. And of course, being idiot scientists, they were like, yeast, we could make bread with that. Oh. So as a side project,
1: you're actually triggering my gag reflex right now.
4: Yeah, good. Well, that's, I think, this isn't like, that is a good idea to not be, you know, thinking about food when you talk about a corpse. That is just good, evolutionary biology right there, to keep you safe. But these people had, truthfully, anytime you make sourdough, you're getting yeast out of the environment, and it comes from who knows where, right? I mean, I've heard of beers that are made with a yeast that came from one guy's beard.
1: Oh, no, you're not going to turn me off beer, are you?
4: No, I don't want to do that. I mean, let's not get unreasonable here.
1: Beer and like, bread are two of my favorite things.
4: I know, that is the wonder of bread and beer, is that we're making sort of such a great thing out of something so sort of disgusting and low. But anyway, they took this yeast, they grew it, and then it's not like they took a swab of the Iceman and put that into the bread. It's like they have this yeast, they've isolated it, they've grown a colony of it, they've got a starter that they made with that's growing on flour and water and all that stuff, and then they made a sourdough bread out of it. And so it's got, you know, these interesting origins, but fundamentally, it's just a yeast. And it's neat because it's not the normal yeast that is in bread. It's not like Saccharomyces, the kind of yeast that goes into baker's bread, like normal bread. But it's wild strains of yeast. And they say it tasted quite good. But I'm with you. It would be, you wouldn't help but think of the dead mummy that it came from when you were trying to eat it.
1: So who tasted it? The scientists taste their own bread?
4: Yeah, and it wasn't even part of the scientific study. They just did that on the side. But of course, they put out this press release that they found all these yeasts and bacteria, and by the way, we made a sourdough. And everybody's like, couldn't care less about your science.
1: Yeah.
4: Want to talk about the bread. And I think they're right. The science, I mean, if you're interested in how different types of anaerobic bacteria are related to each other or yeasts from glaciers, there's lots there for you. But I think for the rest of us, we're just like, ew, gross, they made bread. Neat.
1: For the rest of us, it's just a cautionary tale for the next time you're invited to a dinner party hosted by a group of scientists. You're going to question them thoroughly before accepting.
4: I would go, when you go to that party, if somebody said, we're going to have a party and we're going to taste sourdough that came from a 5,300-year-old corpse, do you want to come? I would go to that party, wouldn't you?
1: Well, see, you're way more interesting than me. I would be boring at home watching something on Netflix, which is what I tried to do this weekend. I do not watch a lot of, I do watch all my Oscar movies when they're all the noms are out, and then I feel like I don't have time to sit and watch a movie, but I had high hopes for this one, this movie called Office Romance. One of the lead actors, a writer who's in like really great shows.
4: Who's the guy? He's the guy from Ted Lasso. Yeah, Shrinking.
1: All of that. So I thought, well, maybe this is, and it's old, you know, slightly older people. I don't want to say older, but J-Lo is the lead actress. You know, she's my age.
4: She's a little bit older, but yeah.
1: No, I'm like, it's going to be an intelligent, well-written, really witty kind of comedy. And anyway, I put it and I could not finish it. It's called Office Romance. It was terrible.
4: Really?
1: It's doing well. The reviews are bad, but people are watching. And I actually watched more than I would have because the outfits were so good on
4: Joe.
1: She had some really, really amazing clothing. But
4: wow. The
1: script wasn't great. But anyway, this would come up in my algorithm, of course. Would be suggested for me because I love J-Lo
4: like
1: and I think
4: fit.
1: She's super cool and she's got all kinds of stuff going on. But did not work so well. Those algorithms are interesting, right? Because there's a suggestion out there, according to this new research, that the algorithm might actually be what's making your entertainment boring, not the content, not what's actually in there. And how does that all stack up?
4: This is a really neat idea. So the algorithms are built for sort of short-term, you just watch that, you're going to like this. Oh, you just watch that, you're going to like this. But in order to have like an interesting library of movies to watch, every once in a while you got to change it up, right? Like, to use the analogy, pizza is delicious. Pizza might be your favorite food, but like after 10 nights of pizza, you're going to want Thai food, right? And your algorithm, if you keep showing it pizza, is going to keep giving you pizza suggestions, and it's never going to say, oh, you might like this like 1920s noir film or this gangster movie, you know, something totally different from what you've been watching, because the algorithms are just trying to optimize and sort of find this local sort of optimum. And what the argument is in this new essay that comes out of, and actually there's some research that goes with it and a scientific model and a bunch of other stuff, but it's from a UFT researcher who's just a super interesting guy. And basically the argument is, if you want a truly interesting set of movies to watch, you need to get out of that algorithm. The algorithm's going to help you find sort of local stuff that, and when I say local, I mean like a mathematical local minimum. Like you're going to find things that are from that neighborhood of clustered films that are all J-Lo, sports, romance, you know, that sort of stuff. And you're not going to get this weird animated Japanese film that you've never heard of that might really spice things up if you watch that because it'd be interesting. So the argument they make in the paper is, quit outsourcing all of your selections to the algorithms, whether that's Netflix or Spotify or Apple Music or whatever it is. Don't let the algorithm do all the work. You can let it do some of the work, but you got to go out and like call people you like and find interesting and ask them what they're watching.
1: Yeah, talk to people. Like,
4: talk to humans or find a weird indie radio station and see what kind of weird music turns up and then try some of it. You know, like just go actively be curious and do the hard work of being curious. That's how you get interesting stuff into your feed, is that you make the feed yourself.
1: A man cannot eat bread alone, and Patricia cannot watch only J-Lo movies and be satisfied.
4: Right.
1: For sure.
4: Yeah, that's a good way to put it. Yes.
1: Dan, thank you very much for this on a Monday. Appreciate you.
4: My pleasure. Thanks so much.
1: There goes Dan Riskin, CTV Science and Technology Specialist this morning. It's 10:57 on News Talk 580 CFRA. This is happening right now at the Senate. Louise Arbour sworn in, replacing Mary Simon as Canada's 31st Governor General. She is speaking now. Let's listen in.
5: Prime Minister.
6: Honorable Juge de la Cour Supreme.
5: Honorable Justices
6: honorable
5: of the Supreme
6: Senators,
5: Court.
6: Honorable Ministers and Members of the House of Commons.
5: Distinguished leaders and elders of Indigenous communities, I am profoundly honored to be standing here before you today. These places were built on the traditional territory of the Algonquin Anishinaabe Nation, a proud people that takes care of its lands and enriches it with its culture for thousands of years.
6: We are gathered here today in the Senate chambers, where careful scrutiny is applied to the laws that will shape our future. Comme la Cour suprême du Canada et la Chambre des communes,
5: and the House of Commons, the Senate contributes to dialogue through which Canadian democracy is expressed.
6: I want to thank Prime Minister Carney and His Majesty King Charles III for entrusting me with the opportunity to serve another great Canadian institution in this new role over the coming years. I also wish to thank the Right Honorable Mary Simon for her remarkable service.

0: All right, that was a strong reaction to Louise Arbour giving some remarks. You'll hear more of it coming up and through the day. Now installed as the 31st Governor General of Canada. This is happening right now at the Senate of Canada. Arbour giving her first address to the nation and outlining of priorities for her time in office. We'll hear more from her in the next hour. Lots more coming up as well in this next hour, including women's flag football being introduced as a pilot sport. We're going to talk to the creator of the team at Carleton University, what she is hoping to accomplish with that and where that movement is going as flag football is starting to have a bit of a moment. We're also going to talk mosquitoes and Chris Holsky will join us. We've got more sports content as well, all coming up on the other side. This is Ottawa at Work.
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6: Good morning. I'm Connor Ray. Partly cloudy skies right now, 21 degrees. Your full forecast coming up. First, your top stories. Former Supreme Court Justice Louise Arbour has been installed as Canada's 31st Governor General at the Senate of Canada building. Arbour had a distinguished legal career and served as Chief Prosecutor for the International Criminal Tribunals of the former Yugoslavia and Rwanda. The Prime Minister, Mark Carney, welcoming the new Governor General to her new station.
7: The Governor General is the steward of the values we cherish, of the democracy that we celebrate, of the Constitution that protects our freedoms and the institutions that promote them. In fulfilling these tasks, Her Excellency will represent the best of Canada to Canadians and to the world.
6: Arbour is replacing Mary Simon, who became Canada's first Indigenous Vice-Regal in 2021. A man has died in a hospital after being pulled from a Carleton University swimming pool last night. The man in his 50s was in cardiac arrest while in the pool, and he was rescued by a lifeguard. The lifeguard and a Carleton University campus security guard performed CPR until paramedics arrived around 8 p.m. In a statement, Carleton University said staff followed established safety and emergency response protocols, and the matter is currently being handled by the Ottawa Police Service. Full capacity service restored on O-Train Line 1 today for the first time since January. Single car service has been running on the East End line since a spalling issue was discovered on most of their double car trains earlier this year. But as vehicles were fixed, double car trains started getting back on the tracks in mid-May. Beacon Hill-Sierville Ward Councillor Tim Tierney is chair of the City of Ottawa's Transportation Committee. He joined CFRA's The Morning Rush today, saying he's glad for the progress, but does not think they have a long-term solution.
8: We need to establish what this root cause is, because I keep equating it to changing winter tires every 5 minutes. That's not good. Will it be operational and safe? Yes. They're not going to allow it to move if there's any problems. And there's a lot more safety protocols now in place than there was even a year ago.
6: Single car service will continue to run on weekends. OC Transpo and Rideau Transit Maintenance say a condition monitoring system has been installed on several vehicles to watch for any spalling issues. Meanwhile, after a sticky start to the year for OC Transpo, City Hall is looking into a few weekends of free service for transit riders. Capital Ward Councillor Sean Menard putting the motion forward, which includes two free ride weekends along with other measures to boost reliability. The two weekends would cost about $900,000, with the motion including buying two 60-foot articulated buses for $3.6 million and two paratransit buses for just under $500,000. The motion also calls for transit priority measures and heat tracing on LRT lines, all to be voted on by Council on Wednesday. O-Train Line 1 is running at regular service with double car trains today after those technical issues and maintenance delays resulted in reduced service. Similar issues have been seen with OC Transpo's bus fleet, which has suffered thousands of trip cancellations so far this year. It's a new way to join the conversation. Have your say with the CFRA Talkback button on the iHeartRadio app. Melissa Lamb has the forecast from the CTV Weather Center.
5: Hot and sunny on your Monday. 27 is the high this afternoon. Mainly sunny skies into your day ahead. Clear skies tonight, dropping to 10, and the sunshine back tomorrow. Mix of sun and cloud. A high of 30 degrees for Tuesday. Wednesday, a cloudier day. There is a chance we could see some scattered showers. 25 is the high. The warm temperatures back on Thursday with a high of 30. We will see a mix of sun and cloud with a chance of scattered showers. Fireplaces, heating, AC, roofs, gutters, masonry. 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In the CTV Weather Center, I'm Melissa Lamb.
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1: 11:07 on News Talk 580 CFRA. The remarks by Canada's newest Governor General. Continuing this hour, we'll bring you more of that coming up after 11:30, what Louise Arbour has to say as that installation is happening at the Senate of Canada, which means if you're driving around downtown, you could run into issues. There's some road closures that will be in place through until about 1:30 this afternoon. I'll just remind you again, in case you're in your car right now or planning to be downtown shortly, Wellington Street from O'Connor Street to Mackenzie Avenue affected, Metcalf Street from Queen to Wellington, Queen from O'Connor Street to Elgin Street, and Elgin Street from Albert Street to Wellington Street as well. Some OC Transpo routes are affected as well, so you can find all of that information online, of course, if that might affect your plans over the next couple of hours. 11:08 here on News Talk 580 CFRA. When I was in high school a long, long time ago, grade 9 was the first year at my school, Glebe, where they introduced a touch football team for girls and introduced touch football as part of the gym curriculum as well. And I was like, oh man, like I played basketball in grade 7 and 8 and stuff and all the other sports when I was young, but this was a first with touch football. I'm like, this is great. Loved the sport and then kind of transitioned to flag at university at McGill. My claim to fame is that we played our flag football on the same field that the Montreal Alouettes play on right now, but it was very much recreational. Like it wasn't a school team per se. We just played against other teams at McGill and we had a blast and played a lot of flag football in my 20s and 30s. You should never stop, by the way. As soon as you stop, you can't go back. You got to keep playing and playing. And flag football is having a bit of a moment being introduced as a pilot sport at the Olympics. It's going to make its debut at the 2028 LA Olympics and it's having a moment at university as well. And we want to talk about that. Camara Wilson is creator and president of Carleton Women's Flag Football and joins me on the line now. Good morning, Camara.
2: Good morning, Patricia. Thank you so much for having me.
1: And, I mean, this is really cool. It's being introduced as a sport for men and women, and men and women both play, but it has often attracted a lot of women as an alternative to tackle football, and it's a really cool game in its own. How did you start getting involved in flag football?
2: So I've been in the football community for a very long time. I started off very young. I grew up in Orleans, so I was with the Cumberland Panthers playing touch football, actually. And when I got to university, I started to see, like, oh, flag football is becoming, like, a bigger sport. We have 11v11 contact flag currently, so that was something that was currently ongoing. So 5v5 was something that was coming up. So I was like, oh, I should create like a team at the school. Like no one's really talking about it. So it was something that was in the works since 2018, really, but it really came into effect in 2022.
1: Okay. So this is a team that plays against other universities representing Carleton as a flag football team or within the school?
2: So we're a club considered by the school. We're not yet getting financial support from the school yet, but we're under CUSA, so we're just considered a club. So we're currently trying in the works to get into athletics and become a varsity team, but it is definitely tough to get in.
1: A lot of teams or clubs vying for that attention and those dollars and whatnot, right?
2: Exactly, yeah. Like, a lot of men's sports are being turned down as well, so it's kind of tough, in a way, to get that funding from the school.
1: Does it feel like it might be coming, though, when you start to get some of the recognition that you will get from people, maybe some being introduced to flag football for the first time in a couple of years when it does make its Olympic debut? What was your reaction to finding out that that was happening?
2: Honestly, like, my heart dropped. Like, I knew it was going on in the background as, like, I was working. I've worked with a few of the individuals in Football Ontario. So they were definitely pushing a lot and fighting as much as they could to just get that in there. So when I found that out, it was kind of like I can take a deep breath now maybe like something good is going to come out of this. Maybe the schools are finally, all the universities in Ontario will come together and be like, okay, we're going to make this a varsity sport.
1: My son played tackle football at high school, and just last year at a university out east started playing some flag football as well, really enjoyed it. What is it for you about flag football that makes it really challenging, exhilarating? What is it that draws you to it?
2: Honestly, I do it. So I grew up in a football family. My dad went to Carleton University. He was a Raven himself. And he was definitely my inspo. I lost him about 3 years ago. So
1: I'm very sorry.
2: Yeah. And honestly, like losing him, he has been with me this whole time, and, getting this team going, we ended up winning our first season, like the flag football team. We, won like the whole division. We started off in B division, and we ended up not losing a game that year, and it was wonderful. So it was a great start to our program, and we're just trying to build from there.
1: And you know, obviously, how proud he would be if he was a big football guy to see you do this and get a new program going at a school, which takes a lot of initiative, obviously, and a lot of work on your part. I'm sure he would be very, very proud of you.
2: For sure, yeah. No, it definitely was like, I have to get this program started because I'm going to play football just like that.
1: Love it. Love it. So what challenges are you running into now? What are the kind of financial barriers, and how do you think you can change that or overcome that if you want to take it further? Or do you think that might be something that someone else has to do after you leave university? Where are you sort of thinking this could head?
2: So my goal with this program is to kind of stick around as long as it gets on its feet and it's able to run on its own. And financial is definitely the biggest thing. I've had so many athletes come in, like talent, like top tier, like track athletes. They've never played football, but like they'll learn it very easily if they get onto the field. But they've had to go away because of not having the funds to be able to pay. So us in Ottawa, we always have to travel out to Toronto. So we have to pay for hotels. We have to pay for transportation. And then on top of that, we do have team fees just for playing on the team, so we can pay for jerseys and do like fun things with the team and get them like nice apparel and stuff. So there's so many different things.
1: A lot of barriers.
2: Yeah.
1: Yeah. Yeah. So obviously the people who are playing absolutely love it. They're willing to go through all of that. Who will end up making these Olympic teams? How does that work? You mentioned, is it Football Ontario or Ontario Football? Who will those players come from? Like, do they come from leagues? Do they come from players who are at university level? Or do you know how that will work when that time comes?
2: So I went a couple years ago actually to try out. So Team Canada hosts tryouts in each province, and it's open out to the public. There's women as old as 40 years old that will actually show up, which I'm like amazed at, because they actually do have it in them to play at that level. But yeah, they have provinces. They'll cut it down to about 50 people, bring everybody to one province, and then cut it down even more. In the past, we've seen a lot of girls from Quebec on the team, and it still continues to be like that a bit. And I don't blame at all them for picking those players, because Quebec is like 10 years ahead in football. So Ontario finally having U Sports introduce flag football, it's going to help us get to the level where those Quebec girls are at, because they are very talented over there.
1: Okay, well, very cool. Some work to do then to catch up. And, you know, we're seeing a lot of sports for women that have really sort of in these last few years had a moment, and maybe flag football is the next one. It'll be really, really fun to watch it as a pilot sport for sure. And there are a lot of sports that only get really serious attention and traction once they're an Olympic sport. So maybe that'll be the case. Of course, your pilot sport, you got to prove that people want to watch it and see where that goes. But hopefully that all sort of snowballs, and would love to see this take off at Carleton as well. So keep us posted, Kamara, on where all of this goes, and appreciate your time and your initiative as well.
2: Yes, for sure. Thank you so much for having me on, and I hope you have a great day today.
1: Okay, you too. Best of luck.
2: Take care. Bye.
1: Kamara Wilson, creator and president of Carleton Women's Flag Football. And again, flag football make its Olympic debut at the 2028 LA Olympics for both men and women. 11:17 on News Talk 580 CFRA. Coming up, we're going to talk mosquitoes getting into that season as well. We're going to hear more from Canada's new Governor General before noon today. This is Ottawa at Work.
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3: Sunshine into your afternoon today and a beautiful day ahead. A high of 27 later on this afternoon. So that is still above seasonal into your day ahead. Overnight clear skies dropping to 10. 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
1: Eleven twenty-two in the sunshine right now on our way to 27, a nice warm Monday, beautiful tomorrow as well. Some heat tomorrow, 30 degrees in the sunshine. We do have some showers likely on Wednesday, and the temperature will dip just a little, but then warm again. 31 is what they're forecasting for both Thursday and Friday, with about a 40% chance of showers both days. We know we haven't had a lot of heat. We've had a few of those days more recently where it's gotten quite hot, but it's been pleasant, and pleasant in a way that has more than just to do with the temperature, in that, you know, I've been sitting out evenings, been fortunate enough to be in the hot tub a couple of evenings, and thought, wow, it's really nice not to be chased out by bugs. You know, that certain time of evening when the mosquitoes just take over. Haven't had much of that yet, but we're getting it. If you thought maybe we were just going to bypass all of that, apparently that does not happen here. But maybe a slightly delayed start to the bug season here in Ottawa. Joined right now by Mark Avramov, a PhD candidate, Department of Biology at Carleton University. Good morning to you, Mark.
13: Good morning.
1: So we can't anticipate a summer free of bugs and mosquitoes here in Ottawa. That's just not a thing for us.
13: No, unfortunately. I think that's going to be the fact since we're in Canada. There's always going to be mosquitoes bothering us.
1: But am I right that it is a later start to the mosquito season this year?
13: Yeah, I mean, kind of. So what we're seeing is when the temperatures are rising, then we start seeing the development, the process of the mosquitoes starting to begin, and that's when we start seeing activity. But the temperatures need to be stable both day and night. And what we've been seeing is that we're seeing some good temperatures during the day, but then the temperatures drop drastically at night, and that slows down their process. And therefore slows down kind of when we start seeing the peak activity.
1: When typically is the worst time for mosquitoes in this area, in the Ottawa area?
13: Yeah, I mean, based on our data, usually mid-June to late June is really the worst. There's a lot of activity from a lot of different species. And so that's probably the time you're going to get most bothered by them.
1: Isn't there a terrible time with mosquitoes in August too? Or am I thinking of the black flies in August?
13: Yeah, there's also the deer flies and horse flies, and then there's the stable flies that appear in September. So we're always bothered by something, but mosquitoes tend to start slow down a little bit once August comes around.
1: We can't obviously avoid them entirely, not here, not if you want to be outside, but there are some things we can do that they don't like as much, right? Like, we don't want to make our properties too inviting for mosquitoes if we're trying to.
13: Yeah, exactly. Yeah, you want to limit the amount of stagnant water on your property. That's super important because mosquitoes' eggs can hatch in very little amount of humidity. Just wet soil is enough for them to hatch. So it's good to make sure that your property is clear of any stagnant water as much as possible. Obviously, you don't want your plants to die, so but you want to still keep watering them, but you want to be careful not having anything too much in terms of stagnants.
1: There's a lot of different mosquitoes here, right?
13: Yep.
1: Like, this isn't just all one standard mosquito that's bothering you.
13: Yeah, we have quite a few species. So in Canada, we have 80 established species.
1: Lovely.
13: Potentially more on the way. Not all of them are our enemies. Some of them don't really bite us. In Ottawa specifically, in our data, we're seeing in the Ottawa Valley around 40 different species. So yeah, and they all have their own ecology and biologies, and they all bother us at different times of the year.
1: Well, I have no problem with the non-biting ones. I'll have those on my property. That's all right.
13: Yeah. There's actually some that just bite frogs.
1: Really?
13: In Ottawa. Yeah, super interesting.
1: I mean, in lots of parts of the world, mosquitoes are a big health concern, right? Other than the irritation, the bites, the itching, and if you get a whole bunch of them, that can be pretty miserable. I know that they love my kids when they were young. They just get covered, especially when we're at the cottage. But is there any real health threat in this area in terms of getting bitten?
13: So we're dealing here with a few endemic mosquito-borne viruses, including West Nile virus, which is quite known, and others. The prevalence levels are still pretty low. We're looking at more recent data right now, so we can't make that assessment to this day. But again, the chances of contracting one of those viruses and diseases is pretty low. And even if you do, most cases are asymptomatic. So there's nothing too much to be worried about at this moment in time. But, you know, with new species appearing in our region, we might see other types of diseases. So we're always on the lookout for them.
1: Yeah. Do bug sprays make a difference? Do they work to ward off biting mosquitoes?
13: Yeah. I mean, yes, of course.
1: Sometimes it feels like they don't.
13: I know. Yeah. I mean, sometimes if there's too many mosquitoes around you walking in the woods, you could put as much as you want. They'll still find a piece of your skin to latch onto. But that's why I always recommend some longer sleeve stuff. If you're going to go for a walk in the woods, especially in that peak June season, wear some long pants, long sleeves, and at least you're covering most of your body that way.
1: Okay. Who eats the mosquitoes? Like, I'm often told to be happy about certain creatures being around because they actually are going to keep the mosquito population under control. Who should we be happy to have on our property because they might be doing some of that?
13: Birds and bats and frogs. Those are your three friends.
1: I was hoping you wouldn't say bats. Everyone always tells me, be happy you've got bats at the cottage. They're going to eat those mosquitoes up.
13: Yeah, but they're our night in the night because they eat a lot of mosquitoes. That's a main part of their diet. So you might not see them all the time, but they're doing all the work for us.
1: Our night in the night. I love that. Okay. All right. So good thing to see the bats. The mosquitoes, you try to avoid the bites as much as possible. But I assume they have a role to play as well. Is there some good side to mosquitoes?
13: Yeah. Other than feeding some other creatures, there's some evidence that they help with pollination, both male and female mosquitoes. So that's another service that they could do. But yeah, those are two important ones, right? Pollination and feeding other animals. But unfortunately, they also come with their nuisance.
1: So mid-June to late June, the worst of it, and probably for the most part, we'll stop seeing the mosquitoes around by the time we get to kind of August.
13: Yeah. And then you'll see other flies bothering you.
1: Other fun stuff. All right, Mark, thank you very much. Appreciate
13: thank
1: it.
13: You.
1: I hope you have a largely bug-free summer, except in the good way when you're studying.
13: You as well. You as well. Thank you.
1: Mark Avramov, a PhD candidate, Department of Biology at Carleton University. It's 11:30 on News Talk 580 CFRA. I'm going to take a quick break. We got lots more on the other side.
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15: Good morning. I'm Connor Ray. Partly cloudy skies. Right now, 22 degrees. Your full forecast coming up. First, your top stories. Governor General Louis Arbour says that both extreme polarization and consensus are dangerous, and a better Canada can only be built through the peaceful management of our differences. In her first speech today, as the King's representative in Canada, the former Supreme Court Justice says that our ability to coexist peacefully together despite our differences is critical to maintaining a lawful, rules-based society. She says that celebrating and learning from our differences is the way to build a more just and prosperous country. Arbour also discussed the rapid growth of artificial intelligence and cautioned against over-reliance on the technology. She says Canadians should realize how lucky they are to share this country, even as they are rightfully concerned about the challenges they face at home and abroad. She also thanked outgoing Governor General Mary Simon for serving in the role through the COVID-19 pandemic and economic upheaval, and for showing that reconciliation is a lifelong exercise. Ottawa's landfill is getting a longer than expected lifespan as capital residents throw out less garbage. Since the launch of the new three-item garbage limit in fall 2024, the amount of tons of waste getting dropped off at the Trail Road landfill has gone down. Numbers show more than 183,000 tons were dropped off back in 2023, and that was down to just under 162,000 tons last year. Staff estimate the landfill has just under 9.5 years of capacity available. City data shows 98.5% of households are complying with the three-item limit on the curbside. And a 47-year-old Gatineau man charged for speeding 70 kilometers per hour over the limit on a Gatineau highway. The Sûreté Québec say an officer stopped the driver for excessive speeding on Highway 50 East near Lorraine late Sunday night. The car was clocked at 170 in a 100 zone. The man behind the wheel is facing a fine of nearly $1,500, as well as 14 demerit points and a week-long driving suspension. Sign up now for our morning and evening CTV News Ottawa newsletters. 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Melissa Lambs in the CTV Weather Center.
3: Hot and sunny on your Monday. 27 is the high this afternoon. Mainly sunny skies into your day ahead. Clear skies tonight dropping to 10 and the sunshine back tomorrow. Mix of sun and cloud. A high of 30 degrees for Tuesday. Wednesday, a cloudier day. There is a chance we could see some scattered showers. 25 is the high. The warm temperatures back on Thursday with a high of 30. We will see a mix of sun and cloud with a chance of scattered showers. Fireplaces, heating, AC, roofs, gutters, masonry. 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
1: 11:35 on News Talk 580 CFRA. Good morning to you. Beautiful day in Ottawa watching some of the news channel coverage. We'll talk more about the 31st Governor General of Canada, Louise Arbour. Is that me? Do I have volume up here?
2: Yes, you do.
1: I'm like, where's that sound coming from? Leaking in the headphones. Chris Holsky's voice there helping me out.
2: I was going through the microphone,
1: watching a little bit of what was happening on News Channel and looking at the beautiful blue sky that was in behind Bashir Capellas and Graham Richardson, who's doing some of the live coverage today on the installation of the Governor General. So
2: I'm wondering why we're having a bit of a full court press for the installation of the Governor General, but you know, it's not like we have a new Prime Minister.
1: All to say, beautiful, beautiful day today.
2: Yes, it's
1: in Ottawa. You know what I saw?
2: What's that?
1: I don't think I've ever seen this. As I was going along the canal this morning, the police boat on the canal, I guess that's part of the security when you have all kinds of stuff happening on Wellington and whatnot.
2: That's a fair point. I did have just, it's odd because they blocked off a lane in which people could make left turns heading northbound on Colonel By when it turns into Sussex to head west on Wellington,
1: right?
2: Because I guess preventing some people from going west. But I'm wondering, now, what's the point of doing that when you have dual? It's like they had an officer there preventing people from turning left. I don't know why they needed to close that lane of traffic when that is also a through lane. It's not a dedicated left-hand turn lane.
1: Oh,
2: so they had
1: just leave
2: people
1: it,
2: filtering into the right-hand lane.
1: Leave
2: for
1: it open,
2: reason.
1: But tell people they had to go straight.
2: Yeah, yeah. Or just having some kind of barrier that, you know, people, when they get up to that spot, they're going to realize, oh, I can't turn left right now. I guess I better continue going on straight in that situation. It is beautiful. It is beautiful outside. It's helping to take my mind off how the PWHL expansion rules have robbed the Ottawa Charge of Brianne Jenner, Emily Clark, and Rory Gilday. Maybe I'm being a little bit too, you know, it's like maybe I'm using too strong language. There was some player choice involved in going place
1: yeah.
2: to place, but this is ridiculous how the PWHL single body, there's no independent owners, there's nobody to stand up for the team for the second year in a row. It's a good thing, actually, that Seattle exists now so that Ottawa does not have the standing of the team that is harmed the most by the course of the expansion process. But the fact that three very popular players are now gone out the door, that's brutal.
1: The one player that I was just getting to know a little bit, too, and was a huge fan of in Brianne Jenner, that was very disappointing to me that I guess they didn't make her an offer and she went elsewhere and she'll probably finish up her career in Hamilton, right? Along with Emily Clark.
2: Yeah.
1: Yeah.
2: Groan.
1: So that's too bad.
2: Yeah, I think they made the right choice in terms of who they protected, but it's just the issue is that everybody else is out the door.
1: Yeah.
2: I mean, their top line center, one of their top six forwards, one of their top two defenders who had just gotten there. I think that's a dumb rule that someone who was only selected in the last draft can be snatched away in an expansion draft the next year. What the heck is that? That's the second year in a row where the first pick that the Ottawa Charge have taken is now somewhere else. Now you have Rory Gilday who's gone. The year before that, it was Danielle Sardakny who's gone. What's the point of drafting anybody good if they're just going to be taken away the next season? It's frustrating.
1: It's the frustrating part about being in this expansion mode, right? I mean, it won't be like that forever, but this league is growing very quickly and there's only so many players and yeah.
2: Yeah, where exactly is the guarantee that any new team needs to immediately be competitive? So, it's just, you recall when what happened with the Vegas Golden Knights right now, who were back in the Stanley Cup final, when they made the Stanley Cup final their first year, NHL owners, individual team owners got angry about that.
1: Because they were too good too fast.
2: Yes, and you did not see the same rules set up when Seattle came in around. It was difficult to deal with after last season. This year for an Ottawa Charge fan, I think is even worse. And who's going to stand up for the team? Again, no one with actual power because the league owns every team. It's awful.
1: This is their agenda. Just speaking of that,

0: breaks the camel's back, or does Ottawa just say, hey, you know what, we're going to keep showing up at games for this anyway, because no matter what you do to us, I guess we're a bunch of suckers who will sit in the stands anyway, despite rules being set up for league expansion that ultimately harm the team and have done so 2 years in a row. It's brutal.
1: Not to change the subject. They just took this shot off the screen. I looked up behind you as you were speaking there, and I could have sworn that a mature Princess Diana was walking the streets of Ottawa. It's actually Mark Carney's wife, looking very, very chic today. Take a look. Take a look behind you from a distance. Would that not, do you not think that's, you probably weren't around
0: looks a little
1: for all
0: bit
1: the
0: like
1: walkabout
0: co-
1: stuff.
0: Looks
1: this
0: a little
1: looks
0: bit
1: like a
0: Camilla.
1: Royal walkabout that's happening right now.
0: Oh, I see, in the background.
1: In the back, in the red.
0: Yeah, Louise Arbour looks a bit like Camilla.
1: Louise Arbour is out front.
0: Yes.
1: I don't know if those are her grandsons.
0: It would,
1: not
0: of course,
1: sure.
0: It would be major breaking news if, hey, it turns out the Princess Diana is still alive.
1: It just reminds me of the when they used to do the walkabouts, because we don't see this happening in Ottawa very often.
0: No, and it's just like they're so close right now. I mean, if you were to zoom behind, it's just like you just missed the part where you could see the site. If today's a major anniversary, by the way, it was 10 years ago that the Rideau Street sinkhole
1: Thank
0: formed.
1: Goodness. That was 10 years ago.
0: Yeah,
1: not
0: today.
1: Not today.
0: No.
1: as we've got our near royalty, representative of royalty.
0: From where they are right now, walking down Elgin near the War Memorial, they just got off of Wellington. They would have had an excellent view of where that sinkhole was.
1: This is great. This is quite a walk that they're doing. I mean, you know, Remembrance Day ceremonies, they tend to get dropped off right at the monument from a vehicle. The weather doesn't tend to be as good then. Anyway, 11:43 on News Talk 580 CFRA. The weather is beautiful in Ottawa today, and it was warm and happy in our newsroom here at 87 George on Saturday. It was not so nice outside while weather was
0: putting a bit
1: of a damper on the Red Blacks game.
0: Yeah.
1: But it was warm and fuzzy in here as the Chio Telethon was happening.
0: I saw the sweetest thing, and I mentioned this off the top of the show when I was filling in on Friday. We had all the toys downstairs and some of the giant teddy bears for the Chio Telethon. More than $600,000 raised, by the way. I watched the entire broadcast from start to finish. It was excellent. And it's like,
1: weren't the kids really well spoken this year?
0: They were. It's just like the kids, I think, are getting better and better, I think, at media interviews. And I don't know.
1: Getting some media training, maybe.
0: Maybe.
1: I
0: can't quite put my finger on it. But
1: there were some young kids who were old souls who really expressed themselves well on how Chio had helped them. And I really loved getting a chance to talk to the kids like that.
0: The sweetest thing that I saw on Friday was I was taking a look down at the play area and seeing some of the giant teddy bears. There was one little girl who I would estimate was roughly about 8 years old who ran full speed into one of the giant teddy bears downstairs just to give it the world's biggest hug. That was so nice.
1: I love those big bears. I would have wanted one of those in the corner of my kid's room if it had been an option when I was decorating.
0: It helped improve what you referred to as a dingy newsroom.
1: Did I say that out loud?
0: You did,
1: My indoor voice.
0: Okay,
1: thinking voice.
0: This is just by the frame of reference and comparison. Okay, so if the TV newsroom is dingy, I don't think it's dingy. I think some of the lighting in it, I would call it a little dank.
1: It's dark down there.
0: Yeah, it's dark near some of the work areas, but you need that by contrast of the heavily lit up TV studio.
1: Yeah.
0: So if the TV newsroom away from the set is dark and dingy, what does that make the radio wing of the CTV newsroom?
1: Have beautiful light cascading in through those windows.
0: That gives you an excellent...
1: what we would give for a window?
0: It gives you an excellent view of the heavily stained carpet.
1: No.
0: But there's roughly about 30 years of building history within that carpet. Yeah. Just think of the many people, not just who have worked here, but officials all the way up through the Prime Minister's office who have walked on that carpet and whose tiny little fragments still remain.
1: Chris Holsky, I slipped and said dingy once. Now you're really cementing your position here. I think it's a beautiful radio newsroom with wonderful personalities in it and light cascading in from this gorgeous Ottawa day in which our Prime Minister and our Governor General are walking. They are outside. This walkabout has been going for a while. And I like this. I'm meeting the people. Okay, they're not quite meeting the people. They're meeting some dignitaries.
0: Yes, some guards, some military members.
1: Yes. Anyway. I'm trying to move away from the newsroom.
0: It's very well lit outside near the War Memorial on Elgin Street for this ceremony.
1: Yeah, it's beautiful. We're going to bring you a little of what Louise Arbour had to say as she was installed in the Senate of Canada. Andy Pinson is going to join us with some of that coming up. I'm going to let Chris Holsky go before he talks.

0: himself out of a job here talking about the carpet in the newsroom. Oh my goodness. Coming up to 11:46 on News Talk 580 CFRA. We'll be back to wrap in just a moment.
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2: Sunshine into your afternoon today and a beautiful day ahead. 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In the CTV Weather Center, I'm Melissa Lamb.
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0: ...1151 on News Talk 580 CFRA. Governor General, right now, as mentioned, did this walk from the Senate to the Tomb of the Unknown Soldier and is right now inspecting the guard. This is our new Governor General. Louise Arbour installed as Canada's 31st Governor General at the Senate of Canada building this morning. And the Prime Minister, Mark Carney, welcomed Arbour to her new station at that ceremony today.
16: The Governor General is the steward of the values we cherish, of the democracy that we celebrate, of the Constitution that protects our freedoms and the institutions that promote them. In fulfilling these tasks, Her Excellency will represent the best of Canada to Canadians and to the world.
0: Now, Louise Arbour is replacing Mary Simon, and we brought a little of what she had to say at the Senate to you earlier, but only a little bit, quite a long speech. I didn't have a chance to listen in to all of it because I was in here doing other things, but Andy Pinson is joining us. You had a chance to listen to most all of what our new Governor General had to say.
17: You can't host radio and watch a ceremony at the same time.
0: I was trying.
17: What is wrong with you? I know, obviously, a very important day in terms of getting a new Governor General in place. There's a lot of pomp and ceremony, and she did give her first vice-regal address to the nation today, and a lot of it was focused on, you know, putting into context the world that we're living in right now. There's a lot of things that are kind of happening right now. There was a lot of focus on the Canadian Armed Forces as well, respecting those who served, talking about the current reforms that are underway and saying that's going to help with morale. As you mentioned, just, you know, thanking those who have served and said that those who serve show great dignity in doing that as well. So she also spent time talking about, as I mentioned, increasing polarization. She said, we need to continue to speak to each other and allow all different sorts of views to be heard.
18: Extreme polarization is dangerous, but so is extreme consensus. It is through our differences and our fundamental right to express them that we will nourish critical thinking, creativity, and innovation. It is through our differences that we will build a common future. As Canadians, we have the extraordinary privilege of living in a mature democracy. We benefit from strong institutions that allow different views to be expressed.
17: So unity was a big message in the kind of world that we're living in right now. And no specifics, of course, but just there's a lot kind of going on in the world right now that Canada and Canadians would be aware of. Pushing towards polarization, and so unity, the Canadian Armed Forces were two of the major themes during her speech.
0: And watching these moments at the National War Memorial and the walk down the row, did we hear the snowbirds? Did the snowbirds actually go
17: I believe, I'm not sure if it was the snowbirds or a CF-18, but we definitely heard it before we saw it on TV here in downtown Ottawa. But right now she's at the Cenotaph. She's meeting with members of the armed forces, both the Navy and the Army right now. She is expected to lay some flowers or a wreath at the Tomb of the Unknown Soldier
0: with her grandsons. Yeah. Right. And she was sort of speaking to younger Canadians, in the speech as well, right? Directing some of her message to them.
17: Well, in talking about how they are the stewards for the future, they're going to be the ones that are the, generation without borders here, as we're so technologically connected here. That was one of her big messages as well, and that they're going to be the ones to have to, not have to, but they are going to be the ones to pick up the baton and continue on here. So that's been that was another focus of her speech too. So I mentioned the Cenotaph happening right now. She'll lay some flowers at the Tomb of the Unknown Soldier. And I believe that's it. It's been a very long morning in terms of the ceremony. I'm sure Ottawa drivers also experienced this morning in the downtown. But there was a number of dignitaries on hand at the Senate. The Prime Minister that we heard from, former Prime Minister Jean Chrétien and Joe Clark, former Governors General Adrian Clarkson and David Johnston, and also Ottawa Mayor Mark Sutcliffe was there.
0: I think. I saw Mike Lecouture maybe interviewing Jeremy Hansen. Did he get
17: an invite? Yes, he was also one there. What a VIP guest list, right? Was your invitation in the mail?
0: I had to work. They're like, please, it's not the same if you're not here. I said, I'm sorry. The radio show comes first.
17: Next time.
0: This absolutely looks gorgeous playing out right now on CTV News Channel. In fact, we can see right now, if you look up there, Andy, the backs of Vashi Capellas and Graham Richardson. I'm pretty sure with the pink and the blue on there, they have a wonderful vantage point. But talk about timing. My poor sister in town today and helping me out by getting my mom to some medical appointments has use of my car in order to do that. So this morning I said, just drop me off at the station and then you can zip across. My parents live down sort of the Le Breton Flats area. Really easy. Just go right down in front of the Parliament buildings. It's a beautiful drive.
17: You'll be fine.
0: Then this morning I was out in the car at about 7 and I went, by the way, all of that might be actually closed off. So just go by your Google Maps. And yeah, so she was doing an interesting route and probably cursing me.
17: I heard from a couple of people. That's why I mentioned earlier. I heard from a couple of people who got snagged up on this in the commute this morning. So apologies for that, I suppose, on behalf of the rest of Canada. But yes. It is interesting, right? I know we talked about it off the air. You mentioned off the air, too, that King Charles was recently here. But we really don't see this pomp and ceremony very much, right, when it comes to very similar to the royal family. So.
0: Yes.
17: It's kind of Canada's best on display.
0: Very
17: today.
0: Cool. It was just sort of a beautiful grouping as Louise Arbour was walking with her two grandsons who are quite young. There they are on the screen. Isn't this great radio, as I keep pointing out and tapping on the screen? Who kind of reminded me of, you know, the young princes doing that walk at the time of Princess Diana's funeral. And then Mark Carney's wife, I glanced up as Chris Holsky was here, and I thought, that reminds me of Princess Diana right there, the way she was dressed and the short hair in the wind, because I watched so many Princess Diana walkabouts when I was very young, but to your point, it is
17: like royal feeling today, and that's kind of the whole point of the Governor General, but it's pomp and ceremony that we don't generally see here in Canada.
0: But in order to allow it to happen, those road closures did have to take place. So I'll just remind you, in case you are still out there, you're in the car listening right now and you're saying, what road closures? This is till 1:30 this afternoon. They might start to open some of them up sooner. Sometimes they do if things kind of wrap up. But Wellington Street from O'Connor to Mackenzie, Metcalf from Queen Street to Wellington Street, Queen Street from O'Connor to Elgin, Elgin Street from Albert Street to Wellington Street, and some OC Transpo buses, the ones that go through that area, being detoured as well. So just so you're aware of that if you're still out.
17: Just stay away from Parliament.
0: I have a feeling that Vashi might not be doing this show at 12 since I'm still seeing her on the TV coverage. I don't know if that's my gut instinct well placed.
19: Your spidey senses were tingling.
0: Is it Tim Powers today?
19: Tim Powers is filling in for the first part.
0: Filling in from 12 till whenever he decides.
17: Until this wraps, I guess to let people know that Vashi and Graham are still on the air as well if they wanted to check out the end of this special too.
0: If you don't want to listen to Tim, is that what you're saying? Yeah. Absolutely.
17: Oh boy, yeah, don't tell Tim.
0: Tim is always a blast. I love listening to him, but this coverage has been amazing as well at the National War Memorial. So whatever you choose, we won't be insulted. My thanks to Andy Pinson. It's 11:59 on News Talk 580 CFRA. I do hope you can join me for CTV Ottawa News at 6 tonight though.
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2: Good afternoon. I'm Connor Ray. Partly cloudy skies right now, 22 degrees. Your full forecast coming up first. Your top story. Governor General Luis Arbor speaking after her official appointment today. She says that both extreme polarization and consensus are dangerous, and a better Canada can only be built through the peaceful management of our differences. In her first speech today as the King's representative in Canada, the former Supreme Court Justice says that our ability to coexist peacefully together despite our differences is critical to maintaining a lawful, rules-based society.
18: Our collective security rests above anything else on the trust that we place in each other. Of course, I cannot speak of security without recognizing the vital contribution of the Canadian Armed Forces to peace, stability, and security, both around the world and here at home.
2: She says that celebrating and learning from our differences is the way to build a more just and prosperous country. She adds that Canadians should realize how lucky they are to share this country, even as they are rightfully concerned about the challenges they face at home and abroad. She also thanked outgoing Governor General Mary Simon. It appears several O-Train riders had difficulty breaking a new habit today. Double car service fully resumed on Line 1 this morning. As CTV's Leah LaRock reports, this was something passengers at Blair Station needed to readapt to.
3: People automatically went to the front of the line of the platforms because everybody kind of assumed it was going to be single car service instead of kind of spreading out throughout that whole platform. So when the double cars kind of came up, people were genuinely surprised.
2: Full double car service had not been operational since late January due to a newly discovered issue with cartridge bearing assemblies that had more than 100,000 kilometers in distance behind them. Single car service will continue on weekends. And a man has died in hospital after being pulled from a Carleton University swimming pool last night. The man in his 50s was in cardiac arrest while in the pool. He was rescued by a lifeguard. That lifeguard and a Carleton University security guard performed CPR until paramedics arrived around 8 p.m. In a statement, Carleton University said staff followed established safety and emergency response protocols, and the matter is currently being handled by the Ottawa Police Service. It's a new way to join the conversation. Have your say with the CFRA talkback button on the iHeartRadio app. Melissa Lamb is in the CTV Weather Center.
5: Hot and sunny on your Monday. 27 is the high this afternoon. Mainly sunny skies into your day ahead. Clear skies tonight dropping to 10 and the sunshine back tomorrow. Mix of sun and cloud. A high of 30 degrees for Tuesday. Wednesday, a cloudier day. There is a chance we could see some scattered showers. 25 is the high. The warm temperatures back on Thursday with a high of 30. We will see a mix of sun and cloud with a chance of scattered showers. In the CTV Weather Center, I'm Melissa Lamb.
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0: More warm weather ahead. Sunshine today, a high of 27. Clear tonight as it goes down to 10. Sunny Tuesday, the high 32. A chance of showers into 24 on Wednesday. From the CTV Weather Center, I'm...
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0: More warm weather ahead. Sunshine today, a high of 27. Clear tonight as it goes down to 10. Sunny Tuesday, the high 32. A chance of showers is 24 on Wednesday. From the CTV Weather Center, I'm Chris Holsky.
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6: The FIFA World Cup kicks off when Mexico hosts South Africa Thursday at 3. 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
1: Welcome back. Tim Powers in for Vashi, at least for the next 10 minutes. She'll be back in the second hour. It's now time, though, for our tech check.
2: We have the technology.
0: Tech check.
1: I would say Carmi Levy is at least one World Cup game. I was going to say $6 million man, but he's an $82 million man. Carmi is a tech analyst and journalist. Carm, I knew you would know the Steve Austin reference, particularly with that music.
3: Yeah,
1: and with inflation, Steve Austin would be about $82 million now, wouldn't he?
3: I think so. Yeah, $6 million doesn't really go far enough. I don't think it would be enough to develop all of that bionic technology. Frankly, you know, definitely not the eye. I think the eye was kind of in a class of
1: its own. Yeah, and then we had the bionic woman and the bionic dog. But that fits in nicely, actually. I don't know how I'll make this segue, but I'll try. The AI strategy, Carmi, came down after months of delay. We're still looking for details how we're going to be protected from technology and its adverse effects. There is a story in the Globe and Mail now that talks about the regulation of social media for people under the age of 16 with more details to come. But your take, particularly on the jobs and that are projected and the lack of safety details.
3: I'm generally not a cynic, because, you know, I mean, any framework, any legislation, any initiative from the government to move forward with technology, to improve the way we use it, and to make us more competitive, these are all good things. But I kept asking myself when I saw this, we waited an extra 6 months for this. Like, it, you know, the fact that this was supposed to have been released by the end of last year, and then we only get it in June, and after Tumblr Ridge happened, after the national discussion about safety and artificial intelligence, and the need to de-risk these platforms and hold technology companies accountable. And that opportunity was missed because safety got barely a mention in this framework. We know that it will take, it will be front and center when the online harms bill is introduced potentially later this week based on that Globe and Mail report. So we know that there are a lot, many different balls in the air, and maybe they just sort of figured, it's going to be in the law, so let's not include it in the strategy. But still, I would have expected more, and I would have expected digital safety to be, and particularly around AI, considering the significant risks of its mass deployment and what we're already seeing in the broader digital landscape, I would have expected the government to prioritize that, and that wasn't the case. What I did see was a lot of focus on adoption, which is really weird, because we're going to adopt it anyway. I don't think the government needs to make that a priority. And quite frankly, some numbers on jobs that just don't seem to add up, and you know, as well as no detail on how they're going to create those jobs. It's one thing to say this is what we aspire to, these are the numbers of jobs that we want to target, but there really isn't any detail in the framework. And I know it's just a framework, and in fairness, we can expect more after, but I would have liked to have seen more details. And I feel this is a very 50,000-foot kind of view of what they want to do, but I just don't really see the how or where those resources are going to come from. We had an opportunity to do, you know, what I like to call a Manhattan Project type of announcement, and this falls well short of that.
1: Yeah, indeed we will see, and there are more questions coming to the fore that get at some of the concerns you and others are rightly raising. All right, a new U.S. bill targets Canadian drivers in Chinese cars. A new act proposed by Michigan politicians could prevent Canadians and Mexicans from driving Canadian or Chinese-made vehicles into the U.S. The bill specifically mentions Canada's tariff reduction on Chinese EVs. Previous bills have restricted vehicles being imported into the U.S. market, but this one targets drivers who are only visiting the country. Tell us about this, Carmi.
3: Yeah, Canadian drivers beware, because we know that the Canadian government has dropped tariffs on Chinese vehicles, that they will be announced allowing an initial wave of 49,000 vehicles into the Canadian market in its first year, and then 70,000 per year over the next 5 years. So, I mean, this is going to be a thing. If you decide that that's what you want, you may very well drive up to a border and then find out that you're not allowed in because of the vehicle you drive. The risk here is that cars are increasingly rolling supercomputers. computers. Like your smartphone, they're loaded with all sorts of sensors. They collect all sorts of data. Even when you're not driving them, they're soaking up that information. And it's bad enough if it's an American or a Japanese car and all that data is going to the manufacturer and they're using it to send you ads that you never asked for and all these other things, and they're sharing it with their marketing partners. That's annoying. What's concerning about Chinese sourced vehicles is, of course, Chinese companies make a deal with the Chinese government. It's a precondition of doing business in China that if the government asks for the data from those vehicles or from whatever you're selling, you have to provide it. So now the potential is you're driving a Chinese car, all that data now could fall into the hands of the Chinese government and prevent you from going into the U.S. So the U.S. is essentially, and this is two Democrats who have brought this legislation forward, so it may or may not survive to see the light of day, but essentially the U.S. is telegraphing, we're worried about all of that data collection, we're worried where that data is going. First, we didn't want to sell them in country, and we banned that. Now we're going to prevent anyone else who's bought them elsewhere from coming into the country. We don't even want them physically on our roads, and that's something that Canada is going to have to keep an eye on in case this law ever sees the light of day.
1: Yeah, indeed. That is one to pay attention to, because we're going to have, what, 45,000 Chinese vehicles, I believe was the number that the Prime Minister has agreed to come in to the country. We'll continue to pay attention to that. Now, you may be in one of those vehicles, and you go to McDonald's, and you go to the drive-thru, and now you say hello to Archie, the fast food giant's new Google-powered AI ordering system, now being tested ahead of a nationwide rollout. Oh, I gotta hear about this, Carmi. I was just thinking as I was reading this, what if they did Super Size Me 2 now, and how would that work if Archie was trying to do the supersizing? Anyway, tell us about Archie.
3: Yeah, so it's part of, McDonald's has this, they call it Next, and it's their sort of big technology revamp for, you know, the coming few years. And so it's going to be, this technology is going to be deployed in drive-thrus, which are notorious for, you know, they can't hear what you're saying, you can't hear what they're saying, they get your order wrong, you pull up to the window, and it's kind of a surprise what's going to be in the bag. And so McDonald's has tried this before. They worked with IBM a few years ago. For about 3 years, they had AI technology in their drive-thrus, and it was notorious for just getting things wrong, you know, ordering 20 McChickens when you only wanted one, or, you know, Taco Bell had a case where, like, people were just ordering, I don't know, hundreds of cups of water. We're not quite sure why. So it clearly didn't work. They pulled the technology. Wendy's and Taco Bell have done the same thing, introduced it and then pulled it because of embarrassing headlines. But now they're saying the technology is better. They're working with Google this time, and they're going to have, they're called Cloud Edge Blades, or basically high-powered computers in the restaurants themselves to provide the computing power that's necessary right on site. So a lot of the glitches that they ran into before, they're saying they're going to fix this, and they're saying that, you know, it'll give you the kind of experience that you expect at McDonald's. I ask for something, I get it, there's no surprise. Sounds great, but again, and they're saying that it's already in place at a few restaurants, it's done millions of transactions, and most of them have been correct, and that sounds great. But again, I will save my judgment until the moment that I drive into a drive-thru, possibly on my bicycle, and I order something, and hopefully the technology gets it right. The proof is in the pudding, and you have to deliver, not promise.
1: Oh, well, or in the McFlurry, of course.
3: And absolutely. On a hot summer day on a bike ride, you're right. I'm right there with the McFlurry.
1: Regular Oreo McFlurry. Archie should be tested in Newfoundland. If they can understand our accents, they'll get it right all over the place. Carmi, appreciate it, my friend. Thank you.
3: Great being with you. Thanks, Tim.
1: Take care. All right, when we come back, Vashi will be back in the chair, and I might actually join the Daily Debrief panel. Stay tuned for that momentarily here on the Vashi Capella Show.
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11: Good afternoon. I'm Chris Holsky. Sunny today. Right now, 24 degrees. Your full forecast coming up. First, your top stories. It appears several O-Train riders had difficulty breaking a new habit today. Double car service fully resumed on Line 1 this morning. As CTV's Leah LaRocque reports, this was something passengers at Blair Station needed to readapt to.
12: People automatically went to the front of the line of the platforms because everybody kind of assumed it was going to be single car service instead of kind of spreading out throughout that whole platform. So when the double cars kind of came up, people were genuinely surprised.
11: Full double car service hadn't been operational since late January due to a newly discovered issue with cartridge bearing assemblies that had more than 100,000 kilometers in distance behind them. Single car service will continue on weekends. An Ottawa man is dead and a woman has suffered life-threatening injuries in a crash in Nova Scotia. RCMP say a Dodge pickup truck entered a construction zone where traffic was stopped in Clearland, about an hour west of Halifax on Saturday afternoon. It hit a Toyota RAV4, a Jeep, and a fourth vehicle. The 65-year-old man in the Toyota died at the scene, while his 64-year-old passenger was airlifted to hospital. No one was working in the construction zone at the time. No word yet on if the driver of the pickup truck will be charged. Ottawa police say a man retrieved by lifeguards from the Carleton University swimming pool has died. The victim in his 50s was pronounced dead in hospital. Ottawa paramedics say the man suffered cardiac arrest while in the water on Sunday evening. Former Supreme Court Justice Louise Arbour has been formally installed as Canada's 31st Governor General during a ceremony at the Senate of Canada building.
13: The world is watching us, not to copy everything we do, but to draw inspiration from a country striving to embrace the future with greater security, prosperity, and dignity for all.
11: Arbour is a former international prosecutor known for landmark war crimes and genocide cases, including the indictment of Slobodan Milosevic. She succeeds Mary Simon, who became Canada's first Indigenous Governor General in 2021. And finally, it's the 10th anniversary of the Rideau Street sinkhole. On the morning of June 8th, 2016, a large section of the road collapsed just east of Sussex. No one was injured, but a van was swallowed whole, and it created O-Train construction delays. It was only earlier this year that council approved a settlement with insurers over this, though terms were not disclosed. There was also a settlement with Rideau Transit Group a few years ago. No known official commemorations of the event, of the anniversary have been planned. It's a new way to join the conversation. Have your say with the CFRA Talkback button on the iHeartRadio app. From the CTV Weather Center, sunshine today, a high of 27, clear tonight with a low of 10. Sunny on Tuesday, a high of 32, a chance of showers, and 24 on Wednesday. Right now, 24 degrees. That's the latest from the CTV Newsroom. I'm Chris Holsky, news next at 1:30.
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1: It's just a few minutes past the top of the hour. I am your host, Vashi Capello, back after presiding over CTV's coverage of the installation of the 31st Governor General of this country, Luis Arbor. Beautiful day here in our nation's capital for that. And my thanks to one of our panelists in this segment, Tim Powers, for, as always, last week and this week, helping me do the other parts of my job. I really appreciate it. We're going to get to Tim and Tom Mulcair and Sabrina Grover, our Daily Debrief panel, in just a second. The first topic up for discussion is the idea that Mark Carney is mean. The Prime Minister is mean. That's what is being reported by both the Toronto Star and the Globe and Mail over the weekend, that the Prime Minister has a penchant for yelling at caucus when they gather every week, or certain members of caucus if they raise issues of concern. There's a couple examples provided, for example, of Jaime Batiste raising issues around the Indian Act and a couple of other MPs. James Maloney, who is the Liberal caucus chair, was on my program Question Period over the weekend, and he vehemently denies anything as reported by those papers is true.
2: Look, the story's wrong. I'm sorry. The story is wrong. I read that, and I sit right beside him. I've never heard the man yell. That's just, I don't know where that came from. And I know the article said don't talk to the media. Look, I've spoken with you. I've spoken with other media. I'm happy to talk to media all the time, but I will never share a word of what happens inside that room. And everybody who's in that room should abide by the same principle because it's a safe place.
1: Let's bring in the Daily Debrief panel.
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1: With me this afternoon, Sabrina Grover is a senior advisor in North Star Public Affairs. Tom Mulcair is CTV's political analyst and former leader of the federal NDP. And Tim Powers is chairman. Tim, for doing the first hour of the show. I appreciate it as always. I'll kick things off with you. Do you think this is salient politically for the Prime Minister?
4: Not really. I mean, Tom was apparently mean, but look at what a nice guy he is. I mean, look, I think it's a reflection of where we are in the life of Mark Carney that MPs are now, you know, feeling they can chat a little bit about all of this. They're still adjusting, but is it going to have is it salient material to his leadership? Likely not. I don't think he wants to ignore it. I think he probably wants to figure out, all right, why is this little bit of chatter happening now? But as some others have said, and I agree with them, I think there will be some Canadians who look at this and say, all right, you know, the guy who runs the business wants people to come prepared. He wants them to come with answers, and he wants to come to with directions, particularly in this difficult time. And that's all fair. I think the learning for the Prime Minister, and again, Tom's best able to speak to this among all of us, is in caucus, though, too, it's not just a board meeting. And you do have to listen, and you do have to show compassion or empathy, or find other ways to do that. Brian Mulroney was really good at that. John Cruchan had people that did all that. So for Mark Carney, what does this mean, and how does he manage it? But is it threatening his prime ministership? I don't think so at this juncture.
1: So, Tom, I will go to you to weigh in on all of that. Like, what is the significance of caucus relations? And do you think it means something that a few of them are kind of back-channeling through the media their worry about his management style?
5: Well, I think that what we're looking at is also the transition from the Justin Trudeau era. Mr. Trudeau had one great political skill, which was to look at people and make them feel that they were really important. And he probably used that as well in caucus, whether or not anything ever happened. Who knows? But, you know, you've gone from singing Kumbaya around a campfire to having a guy saying, the house is on fire. We've got the Americans saying they want to destroy our economy. We've got a big plan to change everything we're doing in the country. And we're doing okay in the polls. So come prepared, come with ideas for how we can do things. But if you go to the microphone every week and moan and whine and whinge about something and there's nothing concrete being proposed, then yeah, there might be pushback. What it also shows to me is that Carney is an active listener. He wouldn't be able to push back if he wasn't. If he was doing his crossword puzzle and wasn't paying attention, then, you know, there would be none of this rumored stuff. I did find James Maloney, frankly, very convincing. I know Mr. Maloney, and I find him a very straight shooter. The story in the Toronto Star was quite hot. I mean, we had him screaming, and we had him punching down. That's a violent image. The piece in the Globe and Mail from Marika Walsh and Steph Levitz, I found much more balanced. It was, I've talked to a bunch of people, there might be this, might be that. So I think that there was perhaps the hand overplayed in the Toronto Star. But the bottom line, Vashi, is you're trying to get a bunch of people ready for the next election. You're trying to get a bunch of people ready to deal with a very tough opposition because, you know, say what you want about Poilievre, but he's no slouch and he comes prepared. And, you know, rumor is that he can be tough on his caucus and lack of preparation as well. So I understand the frustration of Mark Carney in the first few months on the job when he would blurt out, well, that's a stupid question to a journalist. You're allowed to think that, but it has to stay with your inner voice. It can't become your outer voice. And it's the same thing with people coming to the microphone in caucus and saying dumb things, because believe me, I've got a collection of them that I haven't forgotten. But you're just not allowed to say it, you know, and you know, even if it means, you know, just nodding. But the fact that he's paying attention, the fact that he's able to push back, talk about his program, why it's important. And you gave the example of Jamie Batiste, but Jamie Batiste went on the record and said, Carney and I have a great relationship, you know, basically pouring cold water on some of the stuff that was supposed to concern him. So I think that there's maybe a lot to do about nothing in this, but it shows that we've moved on to something else. We want to start having a critical analysis of Carney's, you know, ability to do a certain number of things, because everything else that he's doing seems to be fitting quite well with Canadians. So we're going to start going for this sort of stuff from now on.
1: I think that what both Tim and Tom said make a lot of sense, Sabrina. The only sort of memory I have that I start to think about sometimes is like when, you know, the narrative around Harper being not a nice guy took hold. And it took a long time for it to really permeate and punch through and, like, matter when it came to people's votes. But at some level, it ended up. And I think with this, the reason why it even became a topic for discussion and wasn't dismissed roundly out of hand is because there are stories about the way that he talks to the people in the Prime Minister's office, or we have seen it publicly with some journalists. Again, it's not unreasonable. I don't think it's hurting him in the obviously in public opinion polls. But I do think there needs to be like some awareness of the fact that one day that could take hold as a narrative.
6: Yeah, I don't think it's unreasonable. I also don't think it's new. Like, I do think, as you mentioned, Vashi, like Stephen Harper has faced this. I think multiple premiers and other prime ministers have faced this. You know, I was part of the transition between the PC government and Rachel Notley's government in 2015, and everyone thought Rachel Notley was going to be so nice. And then they got in and they were like, oh, actually, she's just as controlling as the PCs were. It's like, yeah, that's kind of what happens when you take power and you're trying to push through a narrative. And it's not like this perception of being nice is incongruent with getting things done. But I think what Mark Carney is bringing to the table is this attitude of getting things done. And so I don't know necessarily if it's him being mean or if he's saying, hey, don't actually come to me with complaints, but if you could actually come to me with ideas or solutions or what you want to see pushed forward or done. And I think that that's a salient, you know, approach to management for this time. And as you said, like, his public polling numbers are doing well. And most of these folks may want to hearken back to early 2025 when the Liberals
1: yeah.
6: were 20.
1: They wouldn't have a seat. Yeah.
6: In the poll.
1: Yeah, that was, yeah. Go ahead, sorry.
6: And we were far from the ability to hold government, let alone a majority government that Mark Carney has now delivered. So, you know, I think that there's a bit of perception there and a bit of perspective that some folks might want to reflect on their own careers and how they got here. But I think, you know, it's reasonable for any office, premier or prime minister, to have this level of centralized control. I don't think it's new. I think what Mark Carney is likely going to have to do is make sure that this kind of story doesn't continue to come out into the media. But I think that happens as he continues to build those relationships. And he was also new to all these folks, right? Like, some of these people just met him last year. So I think a lot of that goes alongside with relationship building.
1: Yeah, we'll see if it ends with this and Maloney's sort of denial, or whether or not there's a further drip, drip, drip. We shall see. We've got a lot more to talk about with the Daily Debrief panel. I'm going to take a quick commercial break. Pierre Poilievre is 45 minutes away from delivering a speech in Calgary aimed at kicking off the sort of Stay in Canada campaign of his. We'll talk about some of what we know about that speech and the politics around it next.
7: More warm weather ahead. Sunshine today, a high of 27. Clear tonight as it goes down to 10. Sunny Tuesday, the high 32, a chance of showers into 24 on Wednesday. From the CTV Weather Center, I'm Chris Holsky.
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1: It's 20 minutes past the top of the hour, 2 o'clock Eastern, noon mountain in Calgary. Conservative leader Pierre Poilievre is set to kick off his campaign to promote a, quote, stronger Alberta within a united Canada in a keynote speech in that city. The party shared an excerpt with CTV News ahead of the speech, and I'm going to just read a little bit of it to you. We do not need a different country, Alberta. We need different government policies in Ottawa. The excerpt reads, unblocking resources and pipelines, respecting firearms owners, locking up criminals, relieving taxpayers, respecting provincial autonomy, unlocking free enterprise. We know that these are the things, pardon me, Albertans have been demanding. The best news of it all, the speech goes on to say, it is not a zero-sum game. These steps would make every province better off. All Canadians want these things. The answer is not to pull away from our friends in other provinces, but to lock arms with them to make the changes we need. I'm here with the Daily Debrief panel, Tom Mulcair, Tim Powers, and Sabrina Grover. Tom, I'll pick this one up with you. Based on the excerpt we've seen so far, what do you think?
2: I think it's good. And I think that Poilievre is showing maturity. He had obviously no choice. He is the leader of the official opposition in Ottawa. He wasn't exactly going to come down and be in favor of a referendum on sovereignty. So it's safe territory for him, although there are probably some people who voted for him last time who are not going to be very happy, because there is a chunk of the population in Alberta that's feeling so out of sorts that they were willing to break up the country. But I think it's important to have him on side with the adults in the room, saying, no, we live in a great country. We truly are lucky. You know, when you're born in Canada, you've won a big lottery on the world stage, or a lot. There are very few places where it's so good to live and to raise a family and to prosper. So yes, let's celebrate this great country of ours. Are there always things that can be improved? Of course, it's a complicated place. We, you know, big, powerful provinces with jurisdiction that goes much deeper than in most federated states. And yet we're still getting this sort of dynamic tension. And Carney's had his own take on it. He says when he came to office, he said he wants to have one economy, not 13 economies. So it's a way of pitching it from Carney. It has produced some results that have not always been favorable to the country as a whole. But having Pierre Poilievre himself in such a strong, clear position in favor of Canada and against separation, that's a good thing for the country, and good on Pierre Poilievre.
1: I know you're a federal Liberal, Sabrina, but you know the strength of conservatism in your province, obviously. Does it matter if the leader of the federal Conservatives weighs in and in this way?
3: I think it does. And I also think it's really interesting. There's actually quite like different lines of messaging from Danielle Smith and Pierre Poilievre. So you hear, every time you hear Pierre Poilievre talk about the MOU, he talks about it not going far enough. He talks about it as weak. He talks about it as not effective. And like when you hear Danielle Smith talk about it, I think she actually despises the way Pierre talks about the MOU. But she's never talked about it in kind of a degrading way. She always talks about it as the demonstration of success for why we need to stay in a united Canada. Let me just say also off the top, this sovereign Alberta within a united Canada, I absolutely hate that language. Like Danielle Smith has just conjured up that nobody else is saying that. We don't say a sovereign Ontario within a united Canada. Like it's just like so specific, and it just reflects how much effort Danielle Smith has put into fanning the flames of separation, that this is now the language we have to use around this issue. But I also just wanted to say, you know, I listened to Danielle Smith's speech at the UCP dinner earlier this week, and she said, we still need to send a message to Ottawa. We need to vote yes on the other 9 questions. And I think that's something that we don't talk as much about in these national conversations. But let's be clear that voting yes on the other 9 questions around immigration, about removing kind of the services and the public health benefits, public education benefits from immigrants and newcomers, about, you know, changing the Canadian constitutions, all of those things weaken Alberta's commitment to Canada. They weaken our commitment and allegiance to the Constitution. They weaken our commitment to the values of opportunity that built this country, that welcome people. And there is no message being sent to Ottawa. The message is being sent to investors, to people who want to make, to invest in Alberta and Canada's projects, who want to come to this country and make it their home. And so it's not like separation is the only question that weakens Canada. All of the questions do. And so Danielle Smith can say, well, she wants to stay in a quote unquote united Canada, but voting yes on all of those 9 questions is equally as bad.
1: The one part though of that does echo the excerpt, at least Tim, that we've heard from Pierre Poilievre, is like, it's not only about building a pipeline, that there's this sort of litany of other stuff that people in Alberta, and I'll generalize for the sake of the argument because we know it's not homogenous, but that there are a lot of people there worried about immigration or worried about gun laws in particular. And Danielle Smith has sort of rattled those off as well. What are the political stakes around those issues in your view, Tim?
4: Well, the stakes are pretty high here. I mean, Pierre Poilievre doesn't necessarily have the same dancing on the head of a pin kind of movement that Danielle Smith does, but he does still have some of that to do within his own party. And you saw today, Vashi, as our co-panelist did in the Hill Times, some former colleagues of Pierre, well-liked and regarded MPs, former MPs, saying, you know, they're thinking about sovereignty, conservative MPs. He's going to have to deal with that, but coming out and doing this speech and acting early as an early mover is important, though that won't free some of the tension that I'm sure is there. He may have what I would describe as a bit of a Jean Charest opportunity here for himself, and I reference
1: just what Pierre Poilievre wants.
4: Yeah, I know just what he wants, but it worked for Mr. Charest in 1995, and Tom will know what I speak of, when he was the then leader of the PC Party of Two, and he did a really good job in that referendum. You know, it helped heighten his political appeal. This is an opportunity for Pierre Poilievre not to just do this in Alberta where the Conservatives are strong, but in the rest of the country. This is a real live audition for managing something difficult in Canada. So if he plays it right, that may do more for him than any of the other things he's trying to do to get points with the electorate. But certainly there are lots of risks here. The other ironic thing, of course, is, you know, he comes from the part of the Conservative Party that originally wanted a firewall around Alberta. Now they want, and good to see, Alberta opened up the opportunities for Alberta to be expanded, taking Alberta to the world, getting out of the way, no walls, lots of windows and pipelines. Those are all good things if he can make the argument the right way.
1: I do think the opportunity is huge, particularly even outside of Alberta, Tom, just for sort of what Tim says, right? Like, think about the campaign last year, right? It was all like, agreed. Is he really Captain Canada? Could he be Captain Canada? Could he assume the role against Donald Trump? Like, this is a very opportune way to kind of show the way in which you would defend this country, even though your audience is local to Alberta. I think it would speak to an audience much broader than that, potentially.
2: Yep, and to appear prime ministerial, which is always the problem with Pierre Poilievre, because it's always that needling tone, always taking a shot, and, you know, it's very aggressive, very abrasive. And here he gets to stand tall and just say, it's no. We're not fooling around about threatening to break up the country. It's no. And then go into the why. The other list, I mean, if you look at the list of all the other referendum questions, it's sort of, oh, okay, but having lived in Quebec most of my life, I just sort of, you know, put my palms in the air and go, yeah, okay, you can keep asking for all that other stuff, but let's keep the country together and the rest we can negotiate and discuss. And I think that that's where Pierre is. He's very good at the first part of his job, which is holding the government to account. He is really good at it, but it comes at a cost because he uses that tone all the time. So here he gets a chance to do the second part of his job, was to show that he can be a government in waiting and be prime ministerial. And if he pulls it off, I think that Tim's comparison to Charest is a very good one, because Charest on the stage, I mean, it was such a close run thing in 1995 that Charest whipping out his passport, which is just something he did on his own, it turned into a big moment during that referendum campaign. It got people thinking about the reality. There was such bad feeling in Quebec after the failure of Meech and Charlottetown that people were willing to leap into the void. But that one concrete thing brought it back. So maybe Poilievre will have that type of moment in the Alberta referendum, and let's hope it works, because nobody wants to fool around with the future of the country.
1: I'll leave it on that note. No other better note to leave it on. Thanks, everyone. Appreciate the discussion on this Monday. Serena Grover, Tom Mulcair, and Tim Powers. And thanks, of course, Tim, as always, for all the hosting that he does for us. We're going to take a quick commercial break. On the other end of that break, the Globe and Mail is reporting that the federal government will introduce its online harms legislation Wednesday, which will include a social media ban for kids under 16. We're going to talk about that next.
5: Your update from the CTV Ottawa newsroom starts now. I'm Chris Holsky. Your rider habit proves difficult to break as full two-car service returns to O-Train Line 1. Canada swears in its new Governor General, and police say a swimmer pulled from the pool at Carleton University has passed away. Full details coming up in 30 minutes. From the CTV Weather Center, sunshine today up to 27, clear tonight down to 10, sunny Tuesday, the high 32, a chance of showers and 24 on Wednesday. Right now, 24 degrees. That's the latest from the CTV Newsroom. I'm Chris Holsky.
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0: eyes on screens and sticky addictive features prevail. What we actually need is, you know, regulatory measures that can say to platforms, our children's well-being matters, and you have to put that right at the heart.
1: So the other billion-dollar question I have for you is, like, is it too late? Like, I understand everything you're laying out, but are governments essentially too late to the game? I think of my own stepson. I've interviewed Meta thinking about this too. Like, you know, anything I tell him not to do, he's going to find a way to do it. Like, he's got all the tools. He's a very lucky kid, but he's very smart. He's more adept at this stuff than his dad is. And I just, like, it just feels like the discussion, particularly here in Canada, is, you know, years behind essentially where the companies are. Is it too late for governments to intervene in a way that will be effective, or does the runway still exist from where you sit?
0: Such a great question, Vashi. I honestly believe it's never too late. You know, we can't just throw up our hands. We have to confront the issues and the challenges that lie before us. I don't think that actually creating a nuanced and sophisticated framework, of regulation is a really big ask. I think, in fact, the time and the effort and the resources it might cost to implement a ban may well be better targeted towards really sharp and fast-moving regulatory efforts that are targeted towards this more holistic framework, a nuanced and sophisticated framework. I don't think it's too late, Vashi. I really think that we can, we've got to seize this moment, and we've got to seize this moment not just to think about how to protect our children from harm, but really take the opportunity to think together as a society, what it is that we want for our children from the digital environment. Like, I really feel like we've had a bit of a sort of collective failure of imagination here. We haven't been bold and brave enough to really sort of envisage what we want for our children now and into the future, and then to regulate towards that. So, as I say, a really big opportunity for the Canadian government here to play a leading role internationally in setting a new tone, reorienting the discussion, and thinking about really genuinely, how do we best prepare our children for a digital future?
1: I'll leave it on that note. Thank you so much for sharing your insights with us this afternoon. I really appreciate it.
0: Thanks, Vashi.
1: Thanks, a pleasure.
0: Look forward to watching the commentary. See ya.
1: Thank you. Amanda Third is a research fellow in digital, social, and cultural research at Western Sydney University in Australia. She's also part of the ongoing review of the Australian government ban on social media for kids under 16. We'll take a quick commercial break. We've got Michael Couture here. We were both covering the installation of the 31st Governor General. We'll talk about Louise Arbour after a short break.
2: More warm weather ahead. Sunshine today, a high of 27. Clear tonight as it goes down to 10. Sunny Tuesday, the high 32. A chance of showers into 24 on Wednesday. From the CTV Weather Center,
3: The FIFA World Cup kicks off when Mexico hosts South Africa Thursday, June 11th. And Canada hits the pitch against Bosnia and Herzegovina Friday, June 12th. 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
1: 10 minutes before the top of the hour, just over a month after Prime Minister Mark Carney announced Louise Arbour, former Supreme Court Justice, would take over as Governor General from outgoing GG Mary Simon. The installation, that's what it's called, the ceremony to officially make someone Governor General, took place today. Louise Arbour becomes this country's 31st Governor General. And I have to say, beautiful day here in Ottawa. Couldn't have been nicer. And tons of people came out. They lined the streets to watch the outdoor portion of the ceremony. The indoor portion of the ceremony involved a ton of pomp and circumstance. The Governor General, of course, represents the King, the monarch here in Canada. And the Prime Minister was in attendance. He delivered a speech. So too did Louise Arbour. We're going to play a section of what Madame Arbour, our new Governor General, told the audience gathered.
2: With instant access to vast amounts of information, it's very tempting to pay little attention to the reliability of sources. The lines between knowledge and belief, between truth and falsehood, between facts and assumptions are increasingly blurred. AI could be threatening not only the way we live and work, but also the control we exercise over our own destiny. And yet these challenges are not insurmountable. If we remain vigilant, we could meet them with public institutions that remain trustworthy, a strong education system at every level, sustained investment in science, research and development, and with a private sector that upholds the standards of integrity that Canadians expect.
1: That is part of the speech that the new Governor General, Louise Arbour, delivered inside the Senate chamber. She also participated with her two grandsons and the Prime Minister in a walk over to the cenotaph, to the War Memorial, and laid flowers with her grandsons at the Tomb of the Unknown Soldier. She becomes now not just Governor General, but Commander-in-Chief for the Canadian Armed Forces. My colleague, Senior Political Correspondent at CTV News, Mike Lecouture, was inside the Senate as all of that unfolded. Mike, I was outside watching it all kind of behind me and then also on what's known as the pool feed. What did you, like, what was your vibe check out of that ceremony inside?
3: I think one of the overall things is, you know, everybody in attendance, basically, the consensus is if you had to have a checklist of things that you would want out of Governor General, Louise Arbour comes pretty darn close to checking them all. You know, somebody who has prosecuted war criminals and, you know, somebody who has looked at reform in the Canadian military and been responsible for part of that change with her report. And somebody who is, you know, now responsible for upholding the Constitution, keeping this country together, and being the voice for Canada on the world stage, but also in being the representative of the King. And it's one of those things where, you know, it's hard to really check all those boxes with one person. But everybody that you spoke to, you know, whether it be, you know, Jean Chrétien, the former Prime Minister, who had appointed her to the Supreme Court, or even former Governor General David Johnston, who I had the distinct honor of interviewing both of them. And, you know, I asked both of them, you know, what advice would you give to her?
1: I love your question.
3: Yeah. And both of them said none. She doesn't need our advice. You know, she's, you know, essentially she's got this. She knows, what she's doing. But, you know, even in her messaging, which I thought, which was so interesting, there was one quote that really struck me where she said, extreme polarization is so dangerous, but so too is extreme consensus, and talked about Canada's differences and how that's how we need to continue to move forward. And, you know, I think that is, you know, part of that sort of vibe check and how everybody walked out of there thinking, you know, this was the right person for this moment for this country.
1: Yeah, I thought the speech was also very, like, meaty. Like, it wasn't, didn't feel as ceremonial as you might expect. Maybe the times call for something different, plus her own background. But she, you know, talked about everything from AI and the dangers of AI to defense and security and our ability to kind of defend ourselves, which I thought was, I guess, like, not maybe what I would have expected just in general, because there's so much pomp and circumstance normally. I wonder how that, what that imparts on her time, right? Because that position is, it means different things to different people.
3: It's ceremonial for some, right?
1: For some, but it's also been fraught with some controversy as well.
3: 100%. And you know, controversy when you consider that, of course, you know, there is Julie Payet, who had to resign in disgrace. And then, you know, and some of the issues that I think that, you know, listeners would agree with, you know, with Mary Simon in former Governor General Mary Simon, where yes, she's a bilingual, because she knows Inuktitut and English, but, you know, the difficulties in her learning French and, you know, somebody who is bilingual French and English, but also someone who, you know, has had such experience in this country in all facets, and, you know, is looking to maybe not be as ceremonial in this position as maybe has once been in the past. And it's unclear as to whether or not, you know, that path will be very clear in front of her, or she's charting her own path in this way, and making this, this job less ceremonial and more proactive. But, you know, I was struck by how at the end of her speech, she gave a nod to, General Jenny Carignan, the chief of the defense staff standing next to her, and said how encouraged she was by Carignan's leadership, but also encouraged by the recruitment efforts that she's seen and the fostering of inclusion in the modernization of the Canadian Armed Forces, which now she will lead as the Governor General. Really a nod to some of the work that she's done, but also some of the work that still needs to be done in moving not only the forces forward, but this country as well.
1: I just want to play for you the end of Louise Arbour, the new Governor General's speech in the Senate. Let's have a listen.
2: Together, we can harness our extraordinary resources, the breadth of our talent, our collective know-how, and our boundless imagination. The world is watching us, not to copy everything we do, but to draw inspiration from a country striving to embrace the future with greater security, prosperity, and dignity for all. Thank you. Merci. Miigwech.
1: We, Mike, had Perry Bellegarde, former national chief of the AFN, on set with us for this. And in a couple of occasions, he remarked, you know, the role itself right now almost holds sort of a heightened significance, if only for the fact that, and we've been talking about it on the program today, we face this national unity crisis. Mm-hmm. I'm very curious to see the way in which she navigates that and the weight of her words. I think more obviously in Quebec, but not as obviously in Alberta, right? Like, she's a Francophone, sure, yeah. But, and she was born in Montreal, but how Alberta receives the message, whatever message she decides to send.
3: And how she decides to send that message as well, and how she will have that outreach. Because to your point, I think as somebody who is from Quebec, there may be a natural sort of thought of, oh, well, she can speak to Quebecers, but how will her message resonate in Alberta? And especially at this time when, you know, Canada needs somebody to continue to pull it back together and to keep it together and to make that case for Canada. So as somebody who has, you know, been in front of the UN, in front of The Hague, and all of these other incredible international organizations, I have a feeling she won't wilt in this moment or be shy, you know, from taking on this challenge.
1: Okay, I'll leave it there. Mike, thanks so much. Appreciate your coverage today. Our senior political correspondent, Mike LeCouture. We will, of course, have more coverage of the installation of the 31st Governor General of this country tonight on Power Play, 5 o'clock Eastern. Hope you can join me then, and I'll be back in the chair, same time, same place tomorrow. I'll look forward to being with you. Have a good one.
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15: Good afternoon. I'm Chris Holsky. Sunny today. Right now, 24 degrees. Your full forecast coming up. First, your top stories. Many O-Train riders at Blair Station bundled together near one car this morning and were pleasantly surprised to see two-car service had completely returned. This was the first morning that had been the case since late January. CTV's Leah LaRock spent some time speaking with passengers while riding the rails.
16: I'd say half the people I spoke to knew that there were double cars coming back, half didn't. A lot of people were happy about it. Some people said, it doesn't really change my commute. I still have to get there. It's just a more comfortable commute.
15: The five-month drama began when a new problem was detected in cartridge bearing assemblies with more than 100,000 kilometers in travel behind them. Enough assemblies have been replaced to restore full service, and there are new monitors to detect spalling issues as well. An Ottawa man has been killed, and a woman also from our city has suffered life-threatening injuries after a crash at a construction zone in Nova Scotia. RCMP were called to the area where traffic had been stopped in Clearland, about an hour west of Halifax on Saturday. A Dodge pickup truck hit a Toyota RAV4, a Jeep, and another vehicle. The 65-year-old man and 64-year-old woman were in the Toyota. It's unclear if charges will be laid. There were no workers in the construction zone at the time. Ottawa police say a man in his 50s who needed to be pulled from the swimming pool at Carleton University has died. Ottawa paramedics say a lifeguard dove into the water Sunday evening to retrieve the victim who was suffering from cardiac arrest. The man was pronounced dead in hospital. Former Supreme Court Justice Louise Arbour has been installed as Canada's 31st Governor General during a ceremony at the Senate of Canada building. The 79-year-old delivered her first speech as the King's representative in Canada.
17: Extreme polarization is dangerous, but so is extreme consensus. It is through our differences and our fundamental right to express them that we will nourish critical thinking, creativity, and innovation. It is through our differences that we will build a common future.
15: Arbour also discussed the rapid growth of artificial intelligence and cautioned against over-reliance on the technology. Ottawa Senators owner Michael Andlauer is among a group making a bid to take over Chateau Montebello. Jean-Pierre Poulin is the founder of real estate developer DevCor and is also part of this group along with the founder of Spa Nordique. Poulin tells CTV News Andlauer called him about the resort a few weeks ago.
18: We all know how much he care about, investing and being part of the Gatineau region as much as the Ottawa region. So it feels that it's a perfect, opportunity for us to do that.
15: The near century-old chateau went up for sale earlier this year. It was placed into receivership after a previous owner racked up tens of millions of dollars in debt and was ordered to liquidate assets. Sign up now for our morning and evening CTV News Ottawa newsletters. 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Ryan Knowles is in the CTV Weather Center.
19: Thanks, Chris. Mostly sunny out there. 24 degrees. Could reach a high of 27. Clear skies this evening down to a low of 10 overnight. Sunny tomorrow. It's going to be a hot one. A high of 30. Feeling like 32. 40% chance of showers in the evening. And then cloudy Wednesday. 60% chance of rain. A high of 24. Taking a look at the roads now with Time Saver traffic. Slow moving west on the Queensway. Kind of just after Carling to Pinecrest. Eastbound side, as usual right now, some congestion around Greenbank. Otherwise, though, the rest of the highway is moving well. So is the 174 and the 416. Some congestion heading toward Quebec on the Chaudière crossing, Island Park, leading up to the Champlain Bridge. Riverside slow both ways around Billings. Hunt Club kind of slow on and off anywhere from Woodruff to Prince of Wales. No other collisions to report. Relatively clear around the city right now. Tackling a big backyard project this spring, find great savings on everything you need during the deck and fence event at Home Hardware on now until June 17th. With weather and traffic, I'm Ryan Knowles.
15: That's the latest from the CTV Newsroom. I'm Chris Holsky, CFRA's Ottawa Now with Christy Cameron. Get started next.
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34: Hello, happy Monday, 209 on the show. It is sunny, a high of 27 degrees today, 24 currently, but it feels a lot more humid than that. The Humidex is apparently only 25. Step out into the sunshine. Make sure you got your sunnies and your SPF on because it is a sizzler. Welcome back to Ottawa Now. Hope you had a great weekend. It gets even warmer tomorrow, apparently, a high of 30 degrees. So we have some nice summery days ahead. And, you know, we have a lot to chat about on the radio today. The big topic that I'd love to rant on and that I'd love to hear from the riders and the taxpayers on is Ottawa's LRT. For the first time in 4 months, it has returned to normal service. The era of the mini train is over. You remember back in the dead of winter in January, the 21st, to be exact, OC Transpo had to pull most of their train cars off of the tracks because they found this new bearing issue. And this came at a really inconvenient time, not only because it was a new bearing issue, separate from the previous bearing issue, and it was the middle of winter, but also it came as OC Transpo was preparing for the East End Extension opening and trying to attract riders back. So it was a real blow to public confidence. The city found spalling or metal flaking. We still don't exactly know what caused that problem, and I think that's one of the bigger questions that remains unanswered. But what I can tell you today is after a long wait, after months, double car service is back. So if you go down to the platform, it's different than before because you'll actually see regular sized trains, not these little miniature trains that were running every 3 to 4 minutes. Sure, they were running, but they were causing crowding on the platforms and really frustrated passengers that were jostling to get on. Now they are regular sized trains, and during the peak period, they are going to be arriving every 5 minutes. Let's hear from the new transit boss. This is Rick Leary, OC Transpo's general manager, who called it a significant milestone and a step toward rebuilding rider confidence.
0: They started doing a little better when it came to installation, doing some of the work. The materials showed up, and then they made the decision that they could get it out and get it in a week earlier. And so they let us know. You know, I would tell you at any time is the right time to put the double cars back. We want to be there for our customers. We want to prove that we have the capacity and the reliability is there. We want to bring people back. They commit to, taking public transit.
34: Here's the reality check on that. OC Transpo badly needs a win. This is actually somewhat of a rarity where I'm starting the show and I'm telling you something positive about transit and OC Transpo. Rather than talking about reduced service, we're talking about better service. But it is pretty difficult to lure people back to use this rail network if we don't have a sustained period of reliability. Because even if, let's face it, the trains run smoothly this afternoon and tomorrow and the day after that and the day after that, it doesn't automatically bring public trust back. It has to be a prolonged effort. It's a brick-by-brick situation to earn the public confidence back. This is a step in that direction, and we'll see where it goes. Now, to that end, work is actually being done by a city councilor and the mayor to explore options to rebuild goodwill and trust in the system and to try to get people to test the system out now that we've seen some improvements. City Councilor Sean Menard, who represents Capital Ward, is tabling a motion on Wednesday at City Council. It is backed up by the mayor. It's seconded by the mayor. And the goal of it is to boost reliability and to enhance service. Part of that could include a period of free transit. One potential weekend of free transit would be September the 12th and the 13th. And then the other weekend could potentially be following the launch of the East End Extension. This is the extension of the O train that would take people all the way by rail to Orleans. Councillor Menard was on Ottawa at Work earlier today. He told Patricia, the city really does need to look at this, that we've got to invest to win riders back. And he said a weekend of free transit is one way to do that.
1: I've got a motion going to council, seconded by the mayor this Wednesday. That's going to look at some of those increases in reliability, as well as reinvesting in the system so people can try the system out at some weekends in September, as well as ensuring that we've got that reliability on the bus system, the Line 1 catenary system, as well as some operational changes to help move transit more reliably through the city.
34: The motion also explores waiving fees on paratranspo service for Friday and Saturday evenings. These are just some of the things that are being floated right now at Ottawa City Hall.
2: Hey, my question for you today is...
3: Only one question.
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34: Now, let me be clear. We spent a lot of money on this boondoggle, so it's not like a free weekend of transit is actually free. The cost of the current Line 1, the one that opened a couple of years ago, $2.1 billion. Then Stage 2, then the Eastern Extension, and cost overruns and all of the litigation and the stuff they're not telling us about in the background. Don't even get me started on that, because they should really have more public transparency on whether we're withholding payments to the people that messed up this system when they built it. I digress. We have spent a lot of money. We're talking billions and billions of dollars to the east, to the west, to the south extensions that are still being completed. So it's not actually free. It would be no fair transit. Just kind of an olive branch, if you will, to offer to the public. Is that something that would work on you? And does this step today, the fact that they're now restoring capacity on Line 1, mean anything? Has OC Transpo earned your confidence back? Or, like I said, do you need to see more of a substantial, sustained period where service is actually working. Phone lines are open, 613-521-8255. What would it take to get you back on transit or get you to try transit, maybe for the first time? Coming up to 2:15 on the show, and Ryan Knowles is back with us today. Good afternoon, Ryan.
3: I'm here. What's going on?
34: Go Knicks, go.
3: Go Knicks, too. Were you watching it?
34: I will be.
3: Were you watching it on Friday?
34: Yes.
3: Okay.
34: Yeah.
3: Good.
34: But tonight is game three.
3: I was going to say.
34: Okay.
3: Yeah. It's looking good. I'm not getting ahead of myself, but yeah, the excitement's building, certainly.
34: I have to watch the game alone tonight.
3: Yeah. You do?
34: Well, my husband's out of town, and I feel like I'm going to be scaring the dogs.
3: Aw.
34: Because I yelp a lot.
3: You got to get Knicks jerseys for them.
34: For the dogs?
3: Yeah. That'd be awesome.
34: What about for the humans?
3: Yeah.
34: For the whole family.
3: Yeah.
34: Canine and human.
3: Yeah. Exactly.
34: They're expensive.
3: You gotta be a true fan.
34: I don't think Bridget could fit into one of those, even an XXXL. She's got an enormous chest.
3: Yeah. You might need like a custom make kind of thing, but.
34: She's quite beastly.
3: Yeah. Yeah. She's a big girl.
34: Do they make them for dogs or do you just have to get the sizes for humans?
3: No, they make them for dogs. Definitely.
34: How much would a jersey run ya? Let me guess.
3: For dogs?
34: No. For a human. 120.
3: Yeah, somewhere around there. It probably varies depending on, you know, if you get a player on the back or... I'm kind of a no player on the back kind of guy now.
34: I'm with you.
3: Yeah. Because...
34: Feels weird.
3: You know, 5 years later, the jersey's dated. Unless you're wearing, like, you know, a guy who's a legend for the team. Like
34: I
3: Brenton.
34: Like the official gear, but I think no name is the way to go.
3: Yeah. No, 100%. That's what I do with Send stuff, because... God knows they had a lot of turnover the last, you know.
34: Well, I'm looking at one right now that is for Carl Anthony Towns. It's 139.
3: Yeah, don't do it.
34: So with the names on them, they're about 140.
3: What about with no names?
34: No names? I'm still looking.
3: Okay, fair enough. I'll buy you time here.
34: Okay. They look kind of, I think they're all the same price. Anyway, I'll do my online shopping another time.
3: There you go.
34: Take it away with this steamy weather forecast.
3: Oh,
34: I'm loving it.
3: Oh, it's hot out there, Christy Cameron. Mainly sunny right now, 24. Could reach a high of 27. Clear skies this evening, down to a low of 10 overnight. Sunny tomorrow, a high of 30, feeling like 32. 40% chance of showers in the evening. Cloudy Wednesday, 60% chance of rain, a high of 24. 0% financing is back at Barhaven Ford, up to 72 months on 2026 F-150s, Bronco Sports, and more. 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Taking a look at the roads now, slow moving west on the Queensway. As usual right now already, between Carling and Pinecrest. Eastbound side, just backed up around Greenbank. Rest of the highway continuing to move well. 174 and the 416 also running smoothly. Some congestion heading toward Quebec on the Chaudière crossing, Island Park leading up to the Champlain Bridge. Riverside slow moving both ways around Billings. Relatively clear around the city still though. No collisions to report. With weather and traffic, I'm Ryan Knowles.
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34: 220 on the show. I'm about to switch topics, but it looks like we have a live caller. And, you know, I'd love to talk to you. Go ahead, Ruth. What would it take to get you on transit? Or are you still on it?
11: I'm so livid about what they just said.
34: Go off, Ruth. Tell us why.
11: Those of us that buy monthly passes, and you're just going to give us a free weekend? And I use the train and the buses. And with the buses not showing up as much as they don't, there's many times, like one example, the number 6, which is the number one worst bus for cancellations. There's now 5 times I have walked all the way from South Keys to Billings Bridge because they didn't show up. I've also walked from Bank and First to Billings Bridge 3 times because they didn't show up. This is an ongoing issue. This is a slap in the face to tell us we're just going to give you a free weekend.
34: What about the bigger questions here, Ruth, that remain unanswered? How concerned are you about the amount of time that it took to get these train cars back so that we have weekday capacity? It's been months.
11: And then the buses are not showing up, too.
34: In general, what would you say to OC Transpo, to the powers that be, if they were tuned in, Ruth? What would you say directly to the transit GM?
11: Right now, we are so disgusted with the system. It is an embarrassment. The hours and hours. I leave usually an hour earlier than, and usually I would leave at least 45 minutes earlier. I'm leaving extra time to account for the buses are not going to show up or something's going to happen to the train. And if the bus misses, you miss the train. And it is an absolute insult to speak to us this way.
34: I really appreciate
11: the
34: call.
11: They should be looking at least a minimum, and how long has this been going on for now? Minimum 1 month free for us, or 2 months.
34: Okay.
11: I mean, we're still not finished.
34: Thanks for the call, Ruth. There's Ruth, who had some pretty strong words for OC Transpo. She said, this idea of a free weekend here or a free weekend there is a slap in the face to monthly pass holders because they've spent that money, and that money is already invested in the system. Sure, it's good news that service is back on the LRT, but a lot of people are wondering when they're going to get justice for the amount of time that they've spent waiting for buses that haven't pulled up and for money that's been spent on a system that has basically just made them wait for years and has never actually fulfilled its purpose, that has never lived up to what it said it was going to be. James, go ahead. You're live on CFRA.
12: Oh, hi. You can hear in the previous caller's voice the frustration and the anger, but that stems across the whole city who uses transit. And what I was pointing out is it might be operational, but we have no idea how long the buses will last for and be on the lines. But we've also haven't considered the ice buildup if that problem has been solved for the winter time. It hasn't happened yet.
34: Yeah.
12: So
34: let me ask you this then. OC Transpo today is feeling pretty happy and victorious that we've got double car trains back. And I applaud that because that's a good thing. But what would it take for you personally to trust the LRT again and to trust OC Transpo?
12: To actually include buses within the system, as the previous caller mentioned, most routes, like when I get off at the end of the line, there is no bus to go that 4 kilometers. There's not. And for people who are more senior, like my mom was born in the 40s, it is impossible. So if there's really something that's called public consultation, and I really feel the Transport Commission needs to sit down with the community groups and actually come to some kind of overall long-term plan. Not a short-term photo op, but a long-term solution.
34: Thanks for the call. That's James in Nepean who says there has to be more. We've got Kevin in Ottawa. Kevin, I hear you have a suggestion. Go ahead.
13: My suggestion would be to make the OC Trans depot executives take the bus to work.
34: What do you think that would accomplish?
13: I might open their eyes a little bit as opposed to just hearing people complaining on your show.
34: Yeah. Do you feel that you've ever gotten your money's worth from OC Transpo? Do you take it?
13: Pardon? I take it all the time. I got my pass.
34: Yeah. But, do you feel you that know, you get your money's worth?
13: Well, it beats walking.
34: Thanks for the call, Kevin. 225 on the show. You can continue to use our talkback anytime. It's always available. So is the text board at 1-800-580-CFRA.

0: Moving on to another concerning local story, an attack in Orleans where a 14-year-old was attacked by a pack of coyotes. Apparently, a boy, 14, was biking home through Lalonde Conservation Park at approximately 8:30 at night. This was last Thursday when a coyote attacked him. His mother, who asked not to be identified, spoke with CTV Ottawa about what happened.
1: He said, "You have to pick me up. I was attacked. And he says, "My leg is hurting. It's coyote at the top here that just started charging at him as he was driving his bike." And then he said he was going so fast that he had like some dust behind his legs that he could see. And then two coyotes from the side came.
0: A brazen coyote attack in an Orleans park that injured her 14-year-old son. And she said that there were three of them. One was pretty big. We've got a little bit more here as she describes what it was like for her child as he was fighting them off.
1: And then he took his helmet and he threw it at the smaller one, trying to get him to dislodge from his foot, but they were still going at him. So then at that point, he started to physically try, like with his hands, either by hitting and punching.
2: He managed to free himself.
0: Okay, that clip was little dodgy, apologies for that. But the coyote basically started charging at him without provocation. Two more then came from the side. Three of them, and the mother said one of them was pretty big. He said it was around his waist, and the other one was a little bit smaller. The third one was also a little bit smaller. Still, though, very scary. And she said it was concerning how the coyotes approached her son.
1: It was worrisome because, you know, and he is a 14-year-old boy. He is like, you know, 5'9", 5'10", on an adult-sized bike.
0: He threw his bike and helmet at the coyotes, as she mentioned, to try and get them off of his leg, but continued to be attacked. And then he managed to sprint away and to climb on top a nearby rock. After waiting a couple of minutes, he tried to climb back down the rock to get his bike. But the animals, he said, were still there. So they were growling at him and barking at him. He said it sounded like there were a dozen of them, but really there were just three. Eventually, he was able to sprint away from the scene as fast as he could. He jumped down from the rock and then he ended up going over a fence to a nearby school. He called his mom and just said, "You have to pick me up. I've been attacked. Imagine a parent getting that phone call. Absolutely terrifying that, you know, your child could go through something like that. Now, officials say coyote attacks are extremely rare. And we've had a coyote expert on the show before who's joining us yet again today. I remember what he said. He said, you know, this is not a normal thing. They may go for a very small animal, like a tiny dog, but a human being, no. And yet it does happen because police are investigating two coyote attacks in Markham, Ontario that happened last month. We'll have more on this, the City of Ottawa response, and the community association nearby, how they're feeling about all of this. That's coming up in the next hour on Ottawa Now.
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14: Good afternoon. I'm Chris Holsky. Sunny this afternoon. Right now, 24 degrees. Your full forecast coming up. First, your top stories. An Ottawa man is dead and a woman has suffered life-threatening injuries in a crash in Nova Scotia. RCMP say a Dodge pickup truck entered a construction zone where traffic was stopped in Clearland, about an hour west of Halifax on Saturday afternoon. It hit a Toyota RAV4, a Jeep, and a fourth vehicle. The 65-year-old man in the Toyota died at the scene, while his 64-year-old passenger was airlifted to hospital. No one was working in the construction zone at the time. No word yet on if the driver of the pickup will be charged. Ottawa police say a man retrieved by lifeguards from the Carleton University swimming pool has died. The victim in his 50s was pronounced dead in hospital. Ottawa paramedics say the man suffered cardiac arrest while in the water on Sunday evening. It appears several O-Train riders had difficulty breaking a new habit today. Double car service fully resumed on Line 1 this morning. As CTV's Leah LaRocque reports, this was something passengers at Blair Station needed to readapt to.
7: People automatically went to the front of the line of the platforms because everybody kind of assumed it was going to be single car service instead of kind of spreading out throughout that whole platform. So when the double cars kind of came up, people were genuinely surprised.
14: Full double car service hadn't been operational since late January due to a newly discovered issue with cartridge bearing assemblies that had more than 100,000 kilometers in distance behind them. Single car service will continue on weekends. Former Prime Minister Jean Chrétien says the upcoming Alberta question on separation is not a real referendum. He pointed at how Alberta Premier Danielle Smith's question of whether or not to pursue separation is not something that has been approved by Parliament Hill in recognition of laws his government passed after the last Quebec referendum. Chrétien, however, tells CTV News he is not dismissing what's happening.
15: It's just a consultation. And even her yesterday, I guess, she asked the people of Alberta to vote for Canada. And the leader of the opposition is the same view. So I'm not too worried. But we should never be complacent.
14: Chrétien was prime minister when his home province narrowly voted no on a sovereignty vote in 1995. Former Supreme Court Justice Louise Arbour has been installed as Canada's 31st Governor General. In her first speech as the King's representative, Arbour says both extreme polarization and consensus are dangerous, and a better Canada can only be built through the peaceful management of our differences.
16: As Canadians, we have the extraordinary privilege of living in a mature democracy. We benefit from strong institutions that allow different views to be expressed. We must continue to protect the public space in which our national debates take place.
14: Arbour also used her speech to thank outgoing Governor General Mary Simon for serving in the role through the pandemic and economic upheaval. It's a new way to join the conversation. Have your say with the CFRA talkback button on the iHeartRadio app. Ryan Knowles is in the CTV Weather Center.
17: Thanks, Chris. Sunny skies out there. 24 degrees. Temperatures could reach a high of 27. Clear tonight. Down to a low of 10. Sunny tomorrow, a high of 30, feeling like 32 with the humidity. 40% chance of showers in the evening. Cloudy Wednesday, 60% chance of rain, a high of 24. 0% financing is back at Barrhaven Ford. 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Taking a look at the roads now, slow moving west on the Queensway, Carling to Pinecrest, eastbound side at Greenbank, 174 and the 416 both moving well, heavy delay heading toward Quebec on the Chaudière crossing, congestion on Island Park, leading up to the Champlain Bridge, no collisions around the city, still relatively clear. Tackling a big backyard project this spring, find great savings on everything you need during the Deck and Fence event at Home Hardware on now until June 17th. With weather and traffic, I'm Ryan Knowles.
14: 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I'm Chris Holsky. 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
1: O-Train Line 1 returned to regular service with double car trains today. Welcome back to the show. It's a pretty substantial milestone because this is the first time that the LRT has had full capacity since January. January the 21st was the day that OC Transpo yanked the majority of the trains off the tracks because they found this new bearing assembly issue and they had to peel back their service. They had to reduce their service. Now, to be clear, the trains were still coming every 3 to 4 minutes during peak periods, but they were just smaller trains. They were half trains. And so you had to run to one side of the platform to get on because the other side was empty. And that led to a lot of frustration, especially at the downtown stations, which were more crowded. 1-800-580-CFRA. Starting this week, OC Transpo will be running double car service on all trains operating on line one on weekdays, with trains running every 5 minutes during peak periods. Here's Rick Leary, the new OC Transpo GM.
2: They started doing a little better when it came to installation, doing some of the work. The material showed up, and then they made the decision that they could get it out and get it in a week earlier. And so they let us know. You know, I would tell you at any time is the right time to put the double cars back. We want to be there for our customers. We want to prove that we have the capacity and the reliability is there. We want to bring people back, commit to taking public transit.
3: Hey, my question for you today is...
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1: There's a lot of ideas being floated at Ottawa City Hall about how to get people back on OC Transpo or to get them to try OC Transpo for the first time, especially as a lot of public servants are coming to the office 4 days a week. Would you take transit if it were free, if it cost you $0? Or is it more about reliability? I think it's the latter. We have poured billions of dollars into the system already. We're building it out to the east and the west and to the south. But I think there's a problem with confidence. OC Transpo needs a big win right now. This is a good step restoring capacity. And as we debate whether or not the city should give people a free weekend of transit in September or after the Eastern Extension is opened, I think that's where I am in this, that, you know, rather than talking about the cost of the service, we need to have a sustained effort. We need to brick by brick earn the public confidence back. And that is making sure that the service is there and that the reliability is what was promised for $2.1 billion. But you can call in and you can let me know. You can also text and use our talk back. Donald Swartz joins us now, executive member of Free Transit Ottawa. Good afternoon, sir.
7: Good afternoon to you.
1: How are you feeling about the state of Line 1?
7: Well, it's one's always hopeful in terms of the LRT.
1: Cautious optimism.
7: Yes. But I don't agree with your lead-in in that, yes, building a transit system costs money. The problem with the existing system, especially the bus service,

0: We're in agreement there. But it's free transit.
1: But that involves spending more money.
0: Right. How about free transit or no fare transit for a weekend? Is that enough, or does it have to go beyond that?
1: No, it's not nearly enough. Look, at one's always we are always glad to have transit free, right? The people that depend on transit don't have a lot of money, and many of them don't walk because they can't afford to get on the bus. So making it free even for a weekend is a help. But that doesn't increase the service. The story that Sean Menard's motion, I have a lot of respect for Sean. He's been a very good supporter. He believes in public transit. But this motion doesn't do very much to add a couple of buses as at the same time taking fare revenue out of the system doesn't rebuild it. That's the challenge, is how do we actually rebuild the system? And to do that, we have to talk about raising new revenues. The city council now for about 8 years has kept property tax increases below the rate of inflation. Well, what do you expect? Right? It's not just transit. There was just a report on the terrible state of
0: the infrastructure.
1: The infrastructure in the city. The mayor advertised himself as the pothole guy. Well, the potholes are worse than ever. Right. He threw a few extra dollars in, but the price of asphalt that very year went up 17%.
0: So with all respect, I just want to keep things on focus here because, Donald, we've done a lot on infrastructure on the show, and it's a terrible situation that we're in. But I want to get back to the restoration of OC Transpo because, you know, like they've spent years battling a public trust confidence problem and a reputation problem. Now, Councillor Menard, who you said is a big supporter of public transit, is suggesting, hey, maybe we need to look at a free weekend in September or after the Eastern Extension opens. What is the alternative to that? What would you be advocating for instead?
1: Well, I would be advocating to start adding 100 buses, adding 20 or 25 paratranspo vehicles, and creating a whole pile of new bus lanes so that the buses don't get caught in traffic. I mean, the whole road system prioritizes cars over buses.
0: And what about the cost of getting on the transit system?
1: Sorry?
0: What about the cost of getting on the transit system? It's over $4 right now if you tap your card. What would you suggest in terms of what people pay?
1: Well, they should pay. They should pay less, right? Transit is a public good, right? It reduces pollution, it reduces accidents, and it reduces the amount of money that people have to spend on cars, right? For most parts of the city, people don't have a choice but to run one and in many cases two cars. The average cost of which in Ontario is $15,000 a year. A lot of people would take public transit if it was better, and they would higher property taxes, other kinds of fee increases would actually save the money because they'd have to spend less on cars.
0: Appreciate the time today, Donald. There's Donald Swartz, who's an executive member of Free Transit Ottawa. He says, add more buses, add more paratranspo vehicles, make it easier for these buses to navigate the roads so the roads are not congested. And lower the cost of transit. That's what you got to do. That's his reliability win for OC Transpo. I agree with all those things. But I think the big question remains unanswered here on the LRT. How do we actually fix it for long-term service? Because we still don't know what happened in January on the 21st. So sure, it's great we've got train cars, but we haven't actually fixed the deeper troubles that are below the surface here. Ryan Knowles is standing by, speaking of troubles below the surface.
2: Wait, what is that supposed to be?
0: I don't know. I'm still thinking about that weird dream you told me about.

0: out. With the cup.
1: I was actually thinking about that on the weekend because, oh boy, here we go. I'm telling on myself now. I've gotten into this melatonin gummy routine at night. Now, if people are listening to the show, no, it's not THC. It's not CBD. It has nothing to do with marijuana. But it puts you out. Your body naturally produces melatonin. You can also take it as a supplement. And my husband got me these 10-milligram melatonin, gummy. And, like, they give you the worst nightmares you've ever had.
0: Really?
1: Yeah. And I can't remember them, so don't ask me. But they were very dark and disturbing. I'm serious.
0: Melatonin
1: nightmares.
0: I feel like I've heard that, yeah.
1: It's a real thing. I used to take the 2.5 milligram or maybe the 5, and then he got me these heavy-duty, like, industrial melatonin gummies.
0: Yeah. Well, that, doesn't your body build a tolerance to the gummies and
1: Correct.
0: Stuff pretty fast? Yeah.
1: But the dreams are extremely vivid.
0: Yeah.
1: And graphic at times.
0: Well, maybe you should turn to the THC gummies
1: I don't think so. And I take them late at night. I think I'm becoming less sensitive to them.
0: I see.
1: Time to tone it down on the melatonin.
0: Yeah. Can I just say, I don't, the free weekends, I really don't know what that does. It really does nothing for actually.
1: It's funny, because I think the guest was thinking that we were out of step with each other, but I actually think that we're more in agreement than he realizes.
0: Yeah.
1: Because I think we're saying the same thing.
0: Yeah.
1: Which is what you're saying. Confidence, reliability, fix the actual system.
0: Yeah.
1: You know, it's like you go for a terrible meal and they don't charge you any money. You're not going to go back.
0: Yeah.
1: The food was bad. It made you sick. Or it sucks. You're not going to keep going back to the same diner.
0: Yeah. And free weekends, most people who are, like, regularly using transit, it's more during the week kind of thing, you know? So.
1: Yeah. The one thing is that if people haven't ridden since the shutdown or the broken axle or the derailment or eventually one day they get the Eastern Extension open, it could be seen as a formal invitation. Hey, come back on transit.
0: Right.
1: This is us extending the olive branch. It's great for those people, but for the roofs of the world, I'm not sure if you heard the live caller, who was irate. She called it disgusting.
0: Yeah.
1: It's a slap in the face because they've been paying for monthly passes.
0: Yeah, and anyway. It's the buses that are just like a bigger problem. Like the LRT is obviously a problem, but I think the buses are a really major problem that always kind of gets passed over.
1: It's both because the buses are articulated around the LRT.
0: Yeah.
1: Because you can't just take an express bus anymore.
0: Jeez.
1: So you have to use the buses now.
0: When I started here in 2019, we were just starting to talk about LRT and it's just...
1: I know.
0: It's been the same thing for the last six, 7 years.
1: But my point is that if you were just taking a bus system and they could improve the bus system, then you could get on the 95 or the 97 and just take it all the way home to the burbs. But now you have to go from train to bus, bus to train. This is the way we built the system.
0: Right.
1: Anyway, lots of time to debate it, but tell us about the weather forecast.
0: Oh, anyway, Chris, the sunny skies out there right now. Temperatures are sitting at 24 degrees. Could rise to a high of 27, low of 10 overnight. Sunny tomorrow, a hot one, a high of 30, feeling like 32, and then cloudy Wednesday, 60% chance of showers, a high of 24. 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Lave Asleep, the better bed. Taking a look at the roads now, slow moving west on the Queensway. About Island Park to Pinecrest, eastbound still slow around Greenbank. Also now backed up from about Bronson to Lees. It appears there's been a collision around there. We'll check on that in your next update here. 174 East, moderate delay. Just building around Montreal Road. Slow heading toward Quebec on the McDonald-Cartier Bridge and Chaudière Crossing. There's also a collision on Somerset Street West at Lyon, slowing things down around there. 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Details online. With weather and traffic, I'm Ryan Knowles.
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1: If you're late and it's over budget, CFRA's Andy Pinson is here to talk about the new Central Library. Andy, you got it confirmed from the City of Ottawa that it's to the point now where they're not ruling out legal action against the contractor that's building this thing.
2: That's right. So how did we get here, right? This was actually first approved by council back in 2018. And at that point, its budget was $175 million. It has steadily increased since then. In 2021, it was just over $300 million. And now we're up to $352 million thereabouts because there's this funding request that is coming to City Council this week. So they're asking for $18.5 million in funding. 11.5 will come from the city. Because this is a joint project with the Library and Archives Canada, the feds will pick up the rest here. But the last public update we got was that this was going to open this spring. The library is contractually supposed to be done in January of this year. Still, there's no firm timeline on this. Staff said at committee last week that their latest timeline from the contractor here, which is PCL Construction, was that this was going to open in December of 2026, so late this year. However, staff said in their report that they don't think that that timeline is achievable right now. So city staff are reviewing that timeline. Interestingly, nobody can really nail down on either side here what exactly are causing the delays, but we've seen the library stuck at about 85% construction for some time now, and there's still no clear indication on when it could actually open, when that actual date could happen. So I asked the contractor, PCL, about the lack of confidence from the city in their timeline and any information that they could add on the delays. They got back with a statement here that says, PCL Construction remains focused on managing these impacts while maintaining both the safety of our workers and the quality of the build. It says, with any large and complex project, evolving requirements and requests can influence construction schedules. So inferring there, while not specifically saying that, you know, these requests that have been made of them have been evolving from what the project is. Again, both sides cannot say what exactly is causing these delays right now. So it's not exactly clear what is going on. But when I asked the city about the idea of evolving requests, as the contractor is kind of framing it here, and what possible damages they could be seeking because the project is beyond its contract date, they didn't say that they were taking legal action, but they didn't take it off the table as well. So their statement here from Bruce Kenny, the city's director of infrastructure services for special projects. So it didn't respond to PCL's kind of framing of this, but it says the focus is to ensure the interests of taxpayers and value for money are maintained. The city, along with its partners, share the community's interest in seeing this important public facility delivered responsibly and remain committed to keeping council and residents informed as the project progresses. It says any potential remedies related to the project cannot be shared at this time, as these may include potential legal avenues to recover costs if necessary. So this latest funding request comes to City Council this week, and we'll see if we get any more clarity. But as of this time, still one of the remaining unanswered questions is what exactly is causing these delays? And it seems like both sides are kind of at odds of who's at fault here, and we'll see if we get any more clarity coming up on Wednesday.
1: I don't know about you, Andy, but I'm smelling a bit of a theme here. There's a running theme from Ottawa City Hall. We have questions, and they're not getting answered, and we don't know what's going on behind the scenes. And when members of the media like yourself or myself reach out, often you get a pretty opaque response. And I feel this way, again, not to constantly drone on about LRT, but yeah, to constantly drone on about LRT.
2: You can if you want.
1: Well, here I go.
2: But
1: I'd like to know, are we withholding money from RTG? Why is it that we don't know? And they say, oh, that's a business thing, and City Hall has to go in camera, and we can't have all these things fleshed out in public. But it just would seem to me that a simple yes or no would be helpful to bolster public confidence. That when we're, you know, waiting on these big projects and they're late and they're over budget, or we paid for something, billions of dollars in the case of LRT, and then the service isn't actually delivered, that we have some sort of compensation for that.
2: To separate the two and then to bring them back together a little bit, right? Capital projects like this are notoriously over budget and late, right? Like that is somewhat of a normal thing. However,
1: people just want to know they're not getting hosed.
2: That's one thing, but we've also went through this experience with LRT and other capital projects. So, of course, we're a little bit more sensitive to these types of issues. And what you're saying, since this story went up, has been something that has been parroted online as well, in a sense of this is how Ottawa deals with projects, et cetera, et cetera, et cetera, right? People are kind of upset about that. And so, you know, it's not a terrible question. This project is nearly double the original budget. We know there's been rising construction costs and inflation and things like that. But, you know, city taxpayers do also deserve some explanation on what exactly is happening here. And if there is potential remedies that they're seeking to kind of recover those taxpayers' costs, right? So I think it's separate, but it's also related to what we've seen on other capital projects, particularly the LRT over the past 5 years. But this has been a long time coming, right? Like I said, 2018, this was passed by council. I believe the original design was approved in like 2014 or 2015. I'd have to go back over my notes, but this has been a long time coming, and there's still no end in sight to when the doors could open at the Adesoke Library.
1: Thanks, Andy.
2: Thank you.
1: News coming up in 30 seconds.
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10: Good afternoon, I'm Chris Holsky. Sunny today. Right now, 24 degrees. Your full forecast coming up. First, your top stories. An Ottawa man has been killed and a woman also from our city has suffered life-threatening injuries after a crash at a construction zone in Nova Scotia. RCMP were called to the area where traffic had been stopped in Clearland about an hour west of Halifax on Saturday. A Dodge pickup truck hit a Toyota RAV4, a Jeep, and another vehicle. The 65-year-old man and 64-year-old woman were in the Toyota. It's unclear if charges will be laid. There were no workers in the construction zone at the time. Many O-Train riders at Blair Station bundled together near one car this morning and were pleasantly surprised to see two-car service had completely returned. This was the first morning that had been the case since late January. CTV's Leah LaRocque spent some time speaking with passengers while riding the Line 1 rails.
11: I'd say half the people I spoke to knew that there were double cars coming back, half didn't. A lot of people were happy about it. Some people said it doesn't really change my commute. I still have to get there. It's just a more comfortable commute.
10: The five-month drama began when a new problem was detected in cartridge bearing assemblies with more than 100,000 kilometers in travel behind them. Enough assemblies have been replaced to restore full service, and there are new monitors to detect spalling issues as well. Ottawa Senators owner Michael Andlauer is among a group making a bid to take over Chateau Montebello. Jean-Pierre Poulin is the founder of real estate developer DevCorp and is also part of this group along with the founder of Spa Nordique. Poulin tells CTV News Andlauer called him about the resort a few weeks ago.
12: We all know how much he care about, investing and being part of the Gatineau region as much as the Ottawa region. So it feels that it's a perfect opportunity for us to do that.
10: The nearest century-old chateau went up for sale earlier this year. It was placed into receivership after a previous owner racked up tens of millions of dollars in debt and was ordered to liquidate assets. Ottawa police say they broke up two more unauthorized vehicle gatherings late last week. In a notice issued today, police say about 40 motorcycles and 15 to 20 larger vehicles had congregated on Merivale near Clyde last Friday. They were dispersed. That same night, police responded to 40 vehicles gathering in a train yard's parking lot. Between the two, police wrote up 9 drivers for speeding, 2 for failing to stop at a red, and 3 for failing to display a front license plate. And finally, it is the 10th anniversary of the Rideau Street sinkhole. On the morning of June 8th, 2016, a large section of the road collapsed just east of Sussex. No one was injured, but a van was swallowed whole and it created O-Train construction delays. It was only earlier this year that council approved a settlement with insurers over this, though terms were not disclosed. There was also a settlement with Rideau Transit Group a few years ago. No known official commemorations of the anniversary have been planned. It's a new way to join the conversation. Have your say with the CFRA talkback button on the iHeartRadio app. Ryan Knowles is in the CTV Weather Center.
6: Thanks, Chris. Partly cloudy out there. 25 degrees. Clear skies tonight. Temperatures are going to drop down to a low of 10 overnight. Sunny tomorrow, a high of 30, feeling like 32 with the humidity. 40% chance of showers in the evening. And then cloudy on Wednesday, 60% chance of rain, a high of 24. 0% financing is back at Barhaven Ford, up to 72 months on 2026 F-150s, Bronco Sports, and more. 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Taking a look at the roads now, slow moving west on the Queensway from Island Park to Pinecrest. Eastbound, some congestion around Greenbank. Also pretty slow between Parkdale and Lees. There's been a collision kind of just after Kent. Highway 174 east, moderate delay building between the Split and Montreal Road. Heavy backup heading toward Quebec on the McDonald-Cartier Bridge, Chaudière Crossing, Island Park leading up to the Champlain. There's also a collision on Somerset Street west at Lyons, slowing things down around there. 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Exclusions apply. Details online. With weather and traffic, I'm Ryan Knowles.
10: 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I'm Chris Holsky. 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
1: Ottawa bylaws seized more than $69,000 worth of contraband vapes last week. Welcome back to the show. The products were seized from what they described as several local businesses. They posted this on X. Vapes fall under several laws, like the Federal Tobacco and Vaping Products Act, and also the Provincial Smoke-Free Ontario Act. Joining us right now to comment on this, a senior fellow at the McDonald Laurier Institute and the author of Smoke and Mirrors, Canada's Illicit Nicotine Trade, Christian Loyprecht. Welcome back to the show.
2: Hello, Christy.
1: How has a black market in illegal vapes emerged in Canada? And can you speak to how big it is?
2: Yeah, so it's largely increasing to eclipse the legal market. Part because, you know, this is the 10 sort of story we've tried to regulate and in many cases over-regulate. And so that then makes it very easy and attractive for organized crime to crowd out legal sales. This varies by province. Organized crime is very good at what's sometimes called jurisdictional arbitrage. So you pick the jurisdiction where it's the easiest to do business. Ontario, interesting enough, is not the worst at this. We have about a 35% sort of non-compliance rate on inspections in Ontario. If you go across Quebec, you get up to 80%, and in some areas in British Columbia, it's 100%. But we've seen a rapid sort of crowding out of the legal market, and these are products that, in terms of your health consequences, are potentially quite serious because they contain undisclosed ingredients. They often have nicotine concentration limits that are either much higher than what is legally allowed or that are much higher than what is actually labeled. So the labeling is wrong or intentionally wrong. And of course, you're not collecting any of the tax revenue on this. So there's a host of reasons why this poses a very significant problem. And we just look at it as sort of illicit vapes or whatever the like, but it's all organized crime runs. So this is then what fuels other forms of organized crime and exploitation in the country. So there's relatively significant and heinous effects to this.
1: I'm trying to figure out who might be the key demographic to buy some of these illegal vapes. Would that be younger people? Would it be people that are looking for stronger vapes? What is it?
2: Yeah, great question. So you can track this actually. So in the report, we track this in terms of some of the social media marketing that's being driven here for these illicit vapes. And it's by and large directed at youth. And the reason that's problematic is, of course, youth tend to have sort of limited disposable income, so they tend to be particularly attracted to the illicit product. As a result, that means they're going to be sucked into product that has unsafe nicotine levels that raises the risk of poisoning. It also has a much higher risk of dependence, and you're going to get a much higher uptake among youth because they tend to have less awareness of the risks and the types of product. And of course, they're heavily influenced by their peers. And once you get them hooked, especially you get them hooked on sort of illicit resellers, and then they see the price difference to legal product, they don't realize all the unintended consequences that and the risks that they expose themselves to.
1: Mm-hmm. So back to the seizure then of about $69,000 worth of contraband or prohibited vapes. It sounds like a lot. Does that represent a fairly big seizure? Is that a dent in the market or a drop in the bucket?
2: So so Health Canada has done sort of a host of seizures, and these seizures, like on an annual basis, you know, exceed sort of 400,000 products across the country. But those are sort of just drops in the bucket. So it's interesting in terms of the enforcement in Ottawa, in particular on this, and it shows that perhaps a greater awareness, because I think before I wrote this report, nobody was really aware of all the risks risks that are associated with illicit nicotine. And, you know, in some cases, these are sold just straight up sort of in storefronts. In cases, they're sold sort of out of the back of stores. But you can see by the size of this seizure that these are not sort of a mom and pop store that's selling a few products illicitly sort of under the table to make a few extra bucks, that this is organized and orchestrated. And it'll be interesting to see what sort of products there were. So in Ontario, for instance, you can have flavor products, but they need to be sold in adult-only stores. There's a 20-milligram limit in terms of the concentration. Yeah. So there's a lot of sort of reasonable restrictions that Ontario has imposed. But as I say, one of the challenges with these restrictions is that we've essentially made it uncompetitive for a lot of the legal product in the market.
1: Last week, a private member's bill aimed at reducing youth vaping in Ontario also passed its first reading. So that returns to the legislature this fall when MPPs are back. Do you think that does make a difference in terms of the youth vaping rates? Can you actually legislate young kids out of vaping? Or, you know, I just wonder how effective that is, given that, you know, teenagers used to smoke and now they're vaping. It's tough to keep up with.
2: Look, I mean, all of us who have children know that they're not going to be necessarily responsive to us telling them that they shouldn't be doing something. And I'm not sure how you're going to legislate something out of existence that is an illicit product to begin with. And the main problem isn't a legal product that is being sort of used improperly by youth or that is being marketed to you. The main problem is a vast and expanding illicit market that is deliberately using social media channels in order to market direct to underage consumers with products that pose a particularly high risk. And so I think the Ontario government might perhaps do better at publicizing the considerable risk that youth expose themselves to with product that seems cheap and attractive and often is packaged quite attractively, but that in practice presents considerable risk to them in terms of what they're exposing themselves to, including, you know, as I mentioned at the outset, for instance, some of the undisclosed ingredients, that these are uncertified products. So I think there are, as I go through in sort of my report, there are better ways to try to contain this problem than simply trying to legislate ways to make the product less attractive to youth.
1: Christian Loyprecht, thanks very much for your expertise, as always.
2: It's been my pleasure. Thank you.
1: Christian Loyprecht, who is a senior fellow at the McDonald Laurier Institute and an author of Smoke and Mirrors, Canada's Illicit Nicotine Trade. Coming up to 3:18 on the show. It's a warm one out there. Sunshine in the nation's capital. Currently 25 degrees, but apparently Ryan Knowles, it is going up to 27.
3: Yeah, we could reach a high of 27 here, Christy Cameron. Pretty hot day. Sunny skies for the most part. Bit of cloud coverage. Clear skies this evening. Temperatures dropping down to a low of 10 overnight. Another hot one tomorrow. Sunny, a high of 30, feeling like 32 with the humidity. 40% chance of showers in the evening. Cloudy Wednesday, 60% chance of rain throughout the day, a high of 24. 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Taking a look at the roads now, it is starting to get pretty busy on the Queensway westbound side from Parkdale to Pinecrest. Eastbound, still congestion around Greenbank. Also pretty slow from Carling to Lees. There's been a collision just after Kent, really slowing things down. Highway 174 east, moderate to heavy between the Split and Montreal Road. Slow moving heading toward Quebec on the McDonald Cartier Bridge, Chaudière Crossing, Island Park leading up to the Champlain. Kitchissippi-Mecan Parkway slow moving westbound between Parkdale and the Champlain Bridge. There's also collisions on St. Laurent Boulevard at Tremblay. Colonel By northbound near Daly Avenue slowing things down around there. With weather and traffic, I'm Ryan Knowles.
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1: Ottawa residents have apparently been throwing out less garbage since the launch of the new three-item garbage limit. Welcome back to the show. That's according to fresh data from the City of Ottawa. The city implemented, as you know, a contentious three-item garbage limit on September 30th, 2024. The reason was to extend the life of the trail road dump. People have been apparently throwing out less waste, but there's been a slight increase in waste heading to the landfill to start this year. Joining us right now to comment, William Van Geest, who's the Executive Director of Ecology Ottawa. Good afternoon, William.
2: Good afternoon, Christy.
1: Do you take that data at face value?
2: It seems pretty good data. It's always a little bit tough to tell. I know in the last report that we saw in October, staff identified a number of different reasons why we might see lower curbside output rates from garbage. And I think, as you mentioned, since there's only a small increase from last year to this year, it's nice to see a bit of a confirmation that indeed the three-item limit did have some effect in reducing our overall trash output. So, you know, some of the factors may still be in play that staff mentioned last time around, but overall, the effect of the three-item limit does seem to be taking.
1: Well, it's good in the sense that we bought ourselves some more time, and I would hope that households that are limited to a maximum of three items of garbage now every 2 weeks are using the green bin. Because up until the last couple of years, that was a hard sell. Anytime I would talk about garbage on the show, William, I would get people texting in and calling in. The lines were lighting up, yelling, "We want garbage removal every week. We're so sick of it." And I would say, use your green bin. Most of the stuff can go into the green bin, but people didn't use it or they didn't really understand the changes to how garbage was being collected. I think that's changing now. How about you?
2: Yeah, I think that's right. We know that in order for greater diversion uptake, that is using the green bins and the black bins, the blue bins, requires making it a little bit more difficult to just throw stuff into the trash. There's all sorts of incentives just to not use those diversion possibilities. Even if you look at large buildings, multi-unit residentials, they'll often have just a trash chute on every single floor, and if you want to recycle or compost anything, you have to travel all the way down in the elevator to the bottom floor. And so kind of equalizing the equation, making it easier to divert and introducing disincentives to using the trash means that people will indeed divert more. Now, that does need to be partnered with education, so people know, you know, what sort of items to put there, kind of how the process works. I think also greater transparency about the effects of not diverting versus diverting. For example, we'll see much increased costs if we are just throwing stuff in trash. You know, having a new landfill, I think the estimates were around $500 million for a replacement for Trail Road. Taking a holistic approach, giving people all the factors, all the education, and then getting your incentives and disincentives right, really produces that behavioral change that in the long run means we're more sustainable as a city with respect to our waste management.
1: When we talked about the three-item limit, I would often point out, William, that in order to maintain that three-item limit or to stop throwing out as much garbage, people have to really change their habits. Because if you continue to online shop endlessly and consume, consume, consume, then naturally you're going to have a lot more garbage. And to send less garbage to the landfill, we have to reevaluate our consumption as a whole. I'd love to think that part of the success here is that people are not spending as much or they're being conscious about their garbage habits. But I do wonder if some of this has to do with how life is so expensive. The affordability crisis, that people cannot afford to online shop. They cannot afford to buy as much, so therefore they're throwing less out.
2: Yeah, the very same thing occurred to me as well.
1: And I don't know if we can ever answer that, but it's sort of a sad side to this that I was considering.
2: Yeah, absolutely. I don't recall if that was one of the factors that staff included in their October report, but it absolutely, that possibility occurred to me. And you're right that the larger picture of cost of living increase is absolutely sad. As you say, this might be a silver lining if as you say, consumption decreases at the same time, because as you say, with greater consumption comes greater waste.
1: Great to hear from you today. Thanks so much.
2: Thank you, Christy.
1: William Van Geest, Executive Director of Ecology Ottawa, talking about the dump. What about you? Have you noticeably cut back? I'd love to get your garbage opinions today. Are you throwing out less trash? 613-521-8255. And is the story behind this that people are learning to use the green bin? Is it that they're buying less disposable stuff, less stuff that has to go in the garbage? Or is part of it that people just cannot afford to buy the things that they were putting in the garbage as much because they just have less cash lying around? We're 2 minutes away from your news. As always, the talk back is open. The text board is open. In just a second, the former president of the Greater Avalon Association is stopping by, Rochelle LeCour, to talk about a teenager attacked by several coyotes at the Lalonde Conservation Park. Don't miss that.
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3: 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Don't miss the new season of The Amazing Race Canada, coming this summer to CTV and Crave.
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11: Good afternoon. I'm Chris Holsky. Sunshine today, right now 24 degrees. Your full forecast coming up. First, your top stories. An Ottawa man is dead and a woman has suffered life-threatening injuries in a crash in Nova Scotia. RCMP say a Dodge pickup truck entered a construction zone where traffic was stopped in Clearland, about an hour west of Halifax on Saturday afternoon. It hit a Toyota RAV4, a Jeep, and a fourth vehicle. The 65-year-old man in the Toyota died at the scene while his 64-year-old passenger was airlifted to hospital. No one was working in the construction zone at the time. No word yet on if the driver of the pickup will be charged. It appears several O-Train riders had difficulty breaking a new habit today. Double car service fully resumed on Line 1 this morning. As CTV's Leah LaRocque reports, this was something passengers at Blair Station needed to readapt to.
12: People automatically went to the front of the line of the platforms because everybody kind of assumed it was going to be single car service instead of kind of spreading out throughout that whole platform. So when the double cars kind of came up, people were genuinely surprised.
11: Full double car service hadn't been operational since late January due to a newly discovered issue with cartridge bearing assemblies that had more than 100,000 kilometers in distance behind them. Single car service will continue on weekends. The federal government is offering big loans to airlines struggling to cope with the soaring price of jet fuel. David Augustin explains.
13: Finance Minister François-Philippe Champagne says the new aid program will let carriers borrow up to $150 million each, as ballooning energy costs are putting pressure on airlines' balance sheets. The government says airlines that sign up must commit to buy Canadian, restrict dividends and executive compensation, and maintain existing jobs in the country. The International Air Transport Association is forecasting billions of dollars in lost profits among North American carriers due to high fuel prices caused by the Middle East war and the closure of the Strait of Hormuz. The federal loan program marks the second time since COVID-19 that Ottawa has reached out with aid packages for airlines. David Augustin, The Canadian Press.
11: Former Prime Minister Jean Chrétien says the upcoming Alberta question on separation is not a real referendum. He pointed at how Alberta Premier Danielle Smith's question of whether or not to pursue separation is not something that has been approved by Parliament Hill in recognition of laws his government passed after the last Quebec referendum. Chrétien, however, tells CTV News he is not dismissing what's happening.
14: It's just a consultation. And even her, yesterday, I guess, she asked the people of Alberta to vote for Canada. And the leader of the opposition is the same view. So I'm not too worried, but we should never be complacent.
11: Chrétien was prime minister when his home province narrowly voted no on a sovereignty vote in 1995. Sign up now for our morning and evening CTV News Ottawa newsletters. 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Ryan Knowles is in the CTV Weather Center.
15: Thanks, Chris. Partly cloudy out there. More sun than cloud, though. 25 right now. Clear skies this evening, down to a low of 12 now overnight. Sunny tomorrow, a high of 30, feeling like 32 with the humidity. 40% chance of showers in the evening. Risk of thunderstorms as well. Cloudy on Wednesday, 60% chance of rain. A high of 24. Taking a look at the roads now. It's a slow go out there. Westbound side of the Queensway backed up from about Parkdale to Pinecrest. Eastbound, slow kind of just between Bayshore and Greenbank. Also really heavy anywhere from about Carling up to Lees. There's been a collision just after Kent, really slowing things down on that side of the Queensway. 174 east, moderate to heavy between the Split and Montreal Road. Heavy backup heading toward Quebec on the McDonald-Cartier Bridge, Chaudière Crossing, Island Park leading up to the Champlain, Kitchissippi-Mecan Parkway. Also slow moving westbound around the Champlain Bridge. There's also collisions on St. Laurent Boulevard at Tremblay, Colonel By northbound near Daly. Also a collision on Woodruff at Navajo, really slowing things down around there. 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With weather and traffic, I'm Ryan Knowles.
11: 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I'm Chris Holsky. 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
1: The city of Ottawa is investigating after a teenager was attacked by several coyotes at the Lalonde Conservation Park in Orleans. A mother of a 14-year-old boy says that her son last week was attacked by three coyotes in that park. Now, CTV News Ottawa has agreed not to share her identity because she's got privacy concerns, but we will tell you what happened. According to the mother, she says her son was biking home, this was last Thursday, at around 8:30 at night. And he told her a coyote started charging at him without any provocation. Then two more came up from the side.
2: He said, "You have to pick me up. I was attacked. And he says, "My leg is hurting." It's a coyote at the top here that just started charging at him as he was driving his bike. And then he said he was going so fast that he had like some dust behind his legs that he could see. And then two coyotes from the side came.
1: She went on to describe how the boy fought them off.
2: And then he took his helmet and he threw it at the smaller one, trying to get him to dislodge from his foot. But they were still going at him. So then at that point, he started to physically try, like with his hands, either by hitting and punching.
1: She said the incident was very brazen. It shocked her. Of course, they're aware that coyotes exist in the park and in the city of Ottawa, but they never thought that they could be dangerous.
2: It was worrisome because, you know, and he is a 14-year-old boy. He is like, you know, 5'9", 5'10", on an adult-sized bike.
1: He was taken to CHEO and he has been treated. Since then, she has been speaking out about this because she wants other people to be aware. Joining us on the line, I have Rochelle LaCour, who's the former president of the Greater Avalon Community Association. Thanks so much for coming on.
3: Yes, thank you for having me.
1: Of course, this is deeply troubling to our listeners that are tuned in right now, but especially to people that live in your neighborhood because this happened in your community. What have you been hearing?
3: Well, we've heard both sides of the story. Some residents want the city to relocate the coyotes, while others understand that they're wildlife and they're part of our community. We have to find a balance between wildlife, public safety, and the increasing urbanization through expanding the urban boundaries. And the province, I find, is a bit responsible for what's happening because we keep on expanding the boundaries, and wildlife has to move on to smaller areas or move out to the countryside, which, you know, it's for me, it's not a solution. I think the government has to do something about that.
1: And again, of course, the boy's family and the community is so thankful that he was treated at the Children's Hospital for lacerations on his leg, and he's still recovering, so mm-hmm. he'll be okay. But what a traumatic thing to go through!
3: It certainly is, and it's. I know we've the city has warned the people about the den that was there in it's a very small forest, but it's an area where the kids like to play and cycle all the time. So it's very difficult to get them from not going in that area because for them it's their park. And, we've seen the coyotes, for the past 2, 3, 4 years. I've seen them at Aquaview Park. They follow the proposed BRT in Orleans. It's the bus route transit that is projected for the future for Orleans, and so it's a corridor that has it's just grass, and there's hardly any trees there, but they follow that path to our forest here on Nant Street, and we've seen them go to near the François Dupuis park recreation area because there's forested area there too. So they need the food, and that's where they usually go to areas like that where they can find hare, rabbits, mice, whatever they eat. So you can't blame them for being aggressive when somebody comes too close to their den because they're trying to protect their the cubs there. So,
1: how often would you say that coyotes are spotted in the area? How frequent is it?
3: We've seen them lately. We live just across.

0: the signs posted, I think people don't take it seriously.
1: Yeah.
0: That they have to stay away from that area for a while until the cubs are fully grown and they can move out to somewhere else. The park right now, Lalonde Park, is a very small park because, and even at one point they were going to, developers were going to cut it in to one third its size. So, it's difficult for the wildlife now because there's basically no corridor for them, ecological corridors for them to travel from one area to another without, creating, concern with residents.
1: I hear from you, Rochelle, a respect for wildlife, but a bit of uneasiness and anxiety that it's tough when you've got human beings and coyotes and they're trying to coexist. And,
0: mm-hmm.
1: you know, the coyotes are protective of the den.
0: Mm-hmm.
1: What can be done about it? I've got a minute here. What would you want the government to do?
0: Well, first of all, they have to create these ecological corridors so that these animals can move from one area to another to get their food. And if that happens, like for instance, we have our small forest here. Right now, they're developing what we call Wall Road, which is south of Brian Coburn. And if they could only create the corridor where these animals can move back and forth without going on residential streets, that would be great. And we're trying hard to get the city to look at different plans to see if there's a possibility of doing that.
1: Great to hear from you. Thank you very much for the time.
0: You're quite welcome.
1: That is Rochelle LeCour, who's the former president of the Greater Avalon Community Association. As she mentioned, she lives just across the street, quite close to, unfortunately, where this 14-year-old boy was attacked by three coyotes in the park. To take the conversation a step further here, we wanted to invite Nathaniel Heppel back on the show because he is a wildlife control specialist and he's the owner of Ace Humane Wildlife and Pest Control in Bronte, Ontario. Welcome back, Nathaniel.
2: Hi, Christy. How are you?
1: I'm not too bad. How are you doing?
2: Not too bad. Not too bad. I was really happy when I heard the mother's account of her boy's encounter. I was happy because of him doing absolutely everything that is 100% right. He fought back. He was able to deter them. Coyotes don't have a normal fear of humans. They have a normal fear of humans in most cases. And this is definitely a wild event to hear about. It's really out of character and it's definitely a problem that needs a solution. So the first thing I wanted to talk about was what to do in an encounter. And we already know, we've heard the things, make yourself large, yell, keep your dog on the short leash and avoid any sort of prey behaviors. And also to make sure that you don't keep your food or any attractants as much as possible out of your yard. This is so different that there's not many guidelines for it. What to do if a coyote unprovoked just starts nipping at your leg. You did everything right. Running is generally not recommended, but it
1: because
2: sounds
1: they chase
2: like,
1: you.
2: Yeah, it can trigger a prey instinct, right? It can drive them to chase you, but that already happened because he's on the bicycle. And in hearing this encounter, the best thing that I can come up with from what limited information that I've got about the encounter is that you've got young pups. I think that they are this year's pups, or perhaps a yearling from the year prior. Coyotes will stay together as a unit. Siblings born the previous year might stay with their mother and their father to help rear the next group. I feel like you've got three different ages. You've got a parent and perhaps a sibling or relative and a yearling. And I think what happened is the yearling got that predator instinct when he saw the bicycle and made his move. I almost feel like he was playing. That's going to sound crazy to say, but if you think about any canid behavior, even your pet dog and your puppy, that's really common. This is definitely a problem. It's no less a problem, however this has occurred and why it's occurred. It's no less a problem. Human safety is obviously paramount. If you love these animals, you hate hearing about these encounters because it does not have a good outcome for these coyotes. Rochelle's concerns are certainly valid. What she would propose as a solution doesn't really work anywhere. It doesn't really work. We don't have the same coyote that we had

0: 200 years ago. We don't have any of the same animals that we had 100, 200 years ago. We have animals that are behaviorally adapted to suburban environments. They have a different psychology. They haven't been displaced. What's happened is they've learned to be familiar with humans. The word we call it is habituated. They're not daunted by our presence, and they've learned to live near us.
1: Yeah, so they'll walk near you, and they're not too afraid of your presence.
0: Yeah, you can think about it as psychologically being mentally adapted to the suburban environment. Your homes, your parks, they're okay with. 100 years ago, a coyote would never live that way. 100 years ago, there were never any coyotes in Ottawa. There weren't any in Ontario at all. This is a southwestern animal that has lived on the skirts of humans since we've arrived. It's not even supposed to be here. It's just a weird adaptation that they've had to live on the outskirts of human habitation. And they're a prolific animal. They're resilient. People have tried to extirpate them even out of concerns for livestock loss for centuries. There has been hatred for them for a century or two, and an attempted extirpation of these animals, and none have been successful. Relocation isn't successful.
1: Yeah.
0: The best thing that we can do is learn to live with them, and when we have an encounter like this, we do need to take another approach, and something does need to happen.
1: Nathaniel Heppel, we're out of time.
0: I
1: appreciate your perspective so much. Great to get you back on the show. Nathaniel is a wildlife control specialist and the owner of Ace Humane Wildlife and Pest Control. Coming up to 10 to 4 on Ottawa Now, we've got Time Saver Traffic and Weather with Ryan Knowles.
2: Thanks, Christy. Partly cloudy out there. Still sitting at 25 degrees. Clear skies this evening, down to a low of 12 overnight. Sunny tomorrow, a high of 30, feeling like 32 with the humidity. 40% chance of showers in the evening. A risk of thunderstorms overnight into Wednesday morning as well. Cloudy Wednesday. Expecting some periods of rain throughout the day, a high of 24. Life is complicated enough. 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Taking a look at the roads now, it is a parking lot on the Queensway, at least parts of it. Westbound side slow from Parkdale to Pinecrest. Eastbound congestion between Bayshore and Greenbank. Also backed up from about Carling to Lees. There's been a collision just after Kent. Really slowing things down on the eastbound side of the Queensway. 174 east backed up between the Split and Montreal Road. Heavy backup heading toward Quebec on the Chaudière crossing. Well, all of the interprovincial bridges actually backed up heading toward Quebec now. Also slow heading toward Ottawa on the Alexandra, as is on the Chaudière crossing. Kitchissippi-Mecan Parkway backed up both ways around the Champlain Bridge. Also collisions on Colonel By, northbound near Daly Avenue, Woodruff at Navajo as well. 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Details online. With weather and traffic, I'm Ryan Knowles.
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4: Collisions, construction, and slowdowns as they happen.
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0: ago. Doritos Street Sinkhole made international headlines, and today we commemorate it. No one was injured, but I think that van's still down there, isn't it, Chris Holsky?
1: It is still underground. I've rewatched the video that a viewer sent CTV News of just the gradual stages of that poor van that had locksmith equipment in it, operated by an individual who was working for a locksmith company, where it's not just the van falls into the hole. The hole is filled with rushing water at that point. After the van goes over the initial precipice, it rests on a secondary surface inside the hole before eventually the water pushes the van off of that second surface and even deeper into the hole, where it now remains buried underneath concrete after it was repaired 10 years ago. Christy, do you remember where you were?
0: I think I was at CFRA. Was I at CFRA?
1: You would have been here at CFRA at that point. I would have just gotten into work because it opened up at 10:30 in the morning. The hole was first noticed by, of all people, Melissa Lamb at CTV Morning Live. As I have heard tell, she walked into the newsroom. We were first on the scene. She was the first to spot it. She walked into the TV newsroom downstairs and said something akin to, guys, there's a giant hole that's starting to open up over on Rideau Street. So over the cameras went, over the reporters went, and really it was day-long hole watch as it remained in the streets of Ottawa. It held off O-Train construction for a little while. It became a tourist attraction as people would walk across the elevated walkway between the Bay Building and the Rideau Center with a chair to sit down, take a look at the hole for several days in a row. However, Christy, I am disappointed about recent developments when it comes to the sinkhole. A few weeks ago, I came on the show suggesting there needed to be some form of official 10-year commemoration of, remember, what was a small tourist attraction, small but significant tourist attraction for Ottawa. And unfortunately, that has not happened. There's no commemoration.
0: Now, I'm kind of with you because it has been a decade and because that locksmith van is forever entombed in the sinkhole. The guy who went in to do a job, I believe it was at the Rideau Center, the locksmith van, he never got his van back. What would we do? Would we put like a plaque in place to say 10 years ago or on this day, the giant sinkhole opened up? Or were you thinking of a reenactment?
1: Oh, well.
0: A ribbon cutting? What would be suitable?
1: I don't think you'd have a reenactment. For one thing, I'm not going to be, you know, I'm not going to advocate for the suggestion that someone put another hole in the ground somewhere to commemorate it for it. But maybe some kind of an elevated hole in the ground somewhere. You know, we have the eternal flame, right? We could have the eternal water of, remember, I mentioned the sinkhole, a whole bunch of water was rushing through it at that time.
0: So a fountain of sorts.
1: Yes, exactly. So it's an exact small-scale replica that you could put up close to Rideau Street, just around that intersection, that would have water continually going through it. People might be able to reach a cup in, for example, and take a drink.
0: It's like Ottawa's Trevi Fountain.
1: Yes.
0: Or maybe you could throw miniature vans into the sinkhole fountain and make a wish.
1: What kind of wish would you make?
0: I don't know. Unlike the Trevi Fountain, it wouldn't be romantic, though.
1: Less crumbling infrastructure. Maybe that's your wish for the city of Ottawa.
0: How about Sinkhole Day? We could declare it Sinkhole Day in the city of Ottawa.
1: You know, we should, but that should have happened, I think, on the first anniversary, and now the 10-year anniversary. Then we'd have to mark it every single year afterwards. But the plaque could go on the side of the fountain, for example, the sinkhole replica fountain, or you could actually put the plaque on a manhole cover and actually embed the plaque into a place where you'd actually typically have infrastructure in the middle of a street, so you can mark the exact spot. Here's the important part. People, if this plaque does get installed in the middle of the road, do not stop in the middle of Rideau Street to take pictures of yourself near the plaque. That's just a safety hazard, not a very smart idea.
0: Thank you, Chris.
1: You're welcome.
0: We're 1 minute away from your 4 p.m. news. Phone lines are open, 613-521-8255. What would get you on OC Transpo? Either back on transit if you were somebody who abandoned it and picked up a set of car keys instead, or to try it for the first time. Would it be the Eastern Extension? Would it be a free weekend of transit, as is being suggested by a downtown city councilor and the mayor? Hey, you know, I'll just say, I think that shows you the level of desperation, but also collaboration right now at the municipal level. When you've got two unlikely politicians, unlikely bedmates coming together, or bedfellows, to work on this motion, the mayor and Councillor Sean Menard, they both think, despite their totally different political views, that free transit might be a good idea. an extension of the olive branch, if you will, to get people to try OC Transpo or to get them back on it for the first time in a long time. How do you think OC Transpo can build accountability, and what would get you back on the bus or the train? 613-521-TALK.
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1: Good afternoon. I'm Chris Holstein. Clear tonight. Right now, 25 degrees. Your full forecast coming up. First, your top stories. A new twist on an old saying, two cars are better than one. CTV's Leah LaRocque with an update on the O-Train.
7: Double car service on LRT Line 1 is back, and Emily St. Jean is giving light rail another shot.
8: I just started a new job, so this is my first day back on, yeah.
7: The head of OC Transpo calls this milestone significant.
9: I was tasked with getting two car trains back, increasing the reliability and increasing the capacity of Line 1. So today's our first day doing that.
7: Leary says there is still more work to do. Not all the axles have been replaced, and every 100,000 kilometers they need to be checked. And there is still no root cause, but he believes the system is more reliable.
9: I've said it many times, over the 30-year life of a vehicle like this, there'll be many, many modifications, re-engineering, you know, improving the products. It's not unique to Ottawa.
7: Rick Leary says the next step is getting set for the Eastern Extension to open. He says he's having meetings every day and is hoping to nail down that timeline as soon as possible. Leah LaRocque, CTV News.
1: Ottawa Senators owner Michael Andlauer is among a group making a bid to take over Chateau Montebello. Jean-Pierre Poulin is the founder of real estate developer DevCorp and is also part of this group along with the founder of Spa Nordique. Poulin tells CTV News Andlauer called him about the resort a few weeks ago.
10: We all know how much he cared about, investing and being part of the Gatineau region as much as the Ottawa region. So it feels that it's a perfect opportunity for us to do that.
1: The near-century-old chateau went up for sale earlier this year. It was placed into receivership after a previous owner racked up tens of millions of dollars in debt and was ordered to liquidate assets. An Ottawa man has been killed, and a woman also from our city has suffered life-threatening injuries after a crash at a construction zone in Nova Scotia. RCMP were called to the area where traffic had been stopped in Clearland, about an hour west of Halifax on Saturday. A Dodge pickup truck hit a Toyota RAV4, a Jeep, and another vehicle. The 65-year-old man and 64-year-old woman were in the Toyota. It's unclear if charges will be laid. There were no workers in the construction zone at the time. Former Supreme Court Justice Louise Arbour has been installed as Canada's 31st Governor General during a ceremony at the Senate of Canada building. 79-year-old delivered her first speech as the King's representative in Canada.
11: Extreme polarization is dangerous, but so is extreme consensus. It is through our differences and our fundamental right to express them that we will nourish critical thinking, creativity, and innovation. It is through our differences that we will build a common future.
1: Arbour also discussed the rapid growth of artificial intelligence and cautioned against over-reliance on the technology. It's a neat way to join the conversation. Have your say with the CFRA Talkback button on the iHeartRadio app. Ryan Knowles is in the CTV Weather Center.
12: Thanks, Chris. Partly cloudy out there. Still sitting at 26 degrees now. Clear skies this evening down to a low of 12 degrees overnight. Sunny tomorrow, high of 30, feeling like 32 with the humidity. Could see some showers in the evening. Risk of thunderstorms as well. Periods of rain Wednesday, a high of 24. Taking a look at the roads now. Slow moving west on the Queensway. Still Parkdale to Pinecrest, eastbound some congestion around Greenbank, also still pretty slow now from Maitland to Lees. Crews working on clearing a collision just after Kent. Also, Some congestion between St. Laurent and Innes. Highway 174 east backed up between the Split and Montreal Road. Heavy delay heading toward Quebec on all of the interprovincial bridges. Also slow heading toward Ottawa and the Alexandra. A bit on the Chaudière crossing too. And the collision on Woodruff at Navajo has been cleared. No other collisions to report around the city at this time. When kids play, they win. Donate this Jumpstart month to help get kids into the game. Learn more at jumpstart.canadiantire.ca. With weather and traffic, I'm Ryan Knowles.
1: That's the latest from the CTV Newsroom. I'm Chris Holsky. Your question of the day response is next on CFRA's Ottawa Now with Christy Cameron.
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0: The era of the mini train is over. I hope forever, but at least for now. Welcome back to the show. What I'm talking about is LRT Ottawa's Line 1. We had these little miniature trains that were running ever since January, ever since the new cartridge bearing assembly problem. January the 21st, the city discovered that there was a problem on line one. It was a new bearing issue, they said at the time, not related to the old bearing issue. They called it spalling, which means that there's metal flaking. And we still don't know, by the way, what exactly caused that problem. But as a result of that, they had to pull a lot of the trains off of the tracks. And so we had these short trains that, yes, were still running, and they were running every 3 to 4 minutes, but they were small. So half the platform was empty. There was no train there. You had to run to one end, and it led to crowding on the platforms and on the trains and frustrated passengers that were jostling to get on. It's been a long winter. It's been a long wait. But today, as promised, double car service resumed. Here's Rick Leary, OC Transpo's general manager.
9: They started doing a little better when it came to installation, doing some of the work. The materials showed up, and then they made the decision that they could get it out, get it in a week earlier. And so they let us know. You know, I would tell you at any time is the right time to put the double cars back. You know, we want to be there for our customers. We want to prove that we have the capacity and the reliability is there. We want to bring people back, commit to, you know, taking public transit.
0: Rick Leary talking about the fact that Line 1 service has returned to full capacity today, June the 8th, operating with double car trains on weekdays, coming at 5-minute intervals, 5-minute frequency during peak period. But this follows months of single car service. The restoration, I think, doesn't come early enough. Yes, it is good news for people, and OC Transpo definitely needs a win right now, but it feels like we need more than this, because even if the trains run smoothly today and tomorrow and the day after that and the day after that, it doesn't automatically bring back the public trust. So here's what I'll say. Yes, good job. This is a good step. It is somewhat of a rarity that we bring you positive transit news. I'm not trying to dogpile OC Transpo. I'm saying something nice. For once, we're talking about adding service rather than reducing service. But let's see more of that. I said earlier on the show, brick by brick, we've got to earn the public confidence back. And we need to see that they're actually trying to make this work. To that end, I think we are seeing a lot of work at Ottawa City Hall, including Councillor Sean Menard working with the mayor to talk about a period of free transit. Strange bedfellows. You don't usually see Sean Menard and Mark Sutcliffe on the same political team. They often have very different views of how we should fund the city and where we should do certain things and projects. But Councillor Sean Menard is tabling this motion, and it is seconded by the mayor to boost reliability, to enhance service. They're looking potentially at a weekend of free transit in September, or potentially at another free weekend of transit that would follow the launch of the Eastern Extension that would take people all the way to Orleans.
3: I've got a motion going to council, seconded by the mayor this Wednesday, that's going to look at some of those increases in reliability, as well as reinvesting in the system so people can try the system out at some weekends in September, as well as some ensuring that we've got that reliability on the bus system, the Line 1 catenary system, as well as some operational changes to help move transit more reliably through the city.
0: 613-521-8255. The motion also explores waiving fees on paratranspo service for Friday and Saturday. OC Transpo says double car trains are back. Capacity is restored. They're looking at different ways to get people back into using OC Transpo. Is this it at this stage? Does it make sense to offer a free weekend or to offer another free weekend when the Eastern Extension is over? You can let me know. It was $2.1 billion. That's just stage one. We're not even talking about to the east or to the west or to the south. Terry in Riverside South. Go ahead, Terry. You're live on CFRA.
5: Hi, Christy. I think your show is great.
0: Oh, well, that's nice.
5: I listen to you every day.
0: I'm waiting for the but.
5: Yeah, right.
0: But?
5: I think that with all the good things that OC Transpo is trying to do, the one thing that's stopping people from going back to OC Transpo is a simple transparency day to day. And what I mean by that is when people work, you know, in a company and they have service and the service is not working too well, the first thing management says is, let's go find out what the people think. Well, turn that around and say, okay, listen, OC Transpo, every night, at the end of the shift, whatever that is, 12 midnight or whatever, let's put a report out to the people and say, here's how many trains were on time. Here's how many trains were not on time. Here's how many trains had two cars. here's how many trains had four cars. The more they put that out, the more people are going to read that and start to get confidence that OC Transpo's on the right rail.
0: Heck yeah, Terry. I love it. It's accountability. Look it up. I love that idea. The only problem with that is that it costs time and money because somebody has to compile those reports. But I agree with you. Beyond just hearing about repairs and investigations and cost overruns and legal settlements and people whining on Christy Cameron's radio show, I know we do that all the time. This would actually produce the data to show people, here's where we're at today. Here's what the buses did. Here's what the trains did. I don't know if the city would go for that, but I love that idea. It definitely is transparency. 613-521-8255. Council will be voting on this motion on Wednesday, whether or not we need to bolster service in the sense of, you know, making it free. Calling it free really isn't that accurate because, of course, we do pay for it every time we get on the transit service, and we pay for it through our tax dollars, and we've paid for it through all of the litigation and the delays for the system. But I suppose it is a small conciliatory gesture. Councillor Sean Menard says, it's about telling people, we see you, we recognize what you've been through, and we're trying to welcome you back on OC Transpo.
3: Of course, the reliability has been increasing with those new e-buses that are on the road. And it's a no-cost item because there's been, not non-payments to RTG as a result of that poor service. So, you know, it is definitely an understanding, a recognition of what riders have been through. And, of course, this causes more congestion for people that are driving through the city when the transit's not functioning appropriately. So this should help that come the fall in addition to the other reliability measures.
0: We caught up with Donald Swartz, who's an executive member with Free Transit Ottawa. He said the cost of transit fares right now is really expensive.
7: They should pay less, right? Transit is a public good, right? It reduces pollution, it reduces accidents, and it reduces the amount of money that people have to spend on cars.
0: We also heard from Ruth, who called into the show, and she was pretty lit up about this. She's a regular user of OC Transpo, and she said, as somebody who pays for a monthly pass, hearing about one free weekend makes her really ticked off.
8: I'm so livid about what they just said. Those of us that buy monthly passes, and you're just going to give us a free weekend? And I use the train and the buses. And with the buses not showing up as much as they don't?
0: She said she uses transit daily, and that she has been burned way too many times.
8: Right now, we are so disgusted with the system. It is an embarrassment. The hours and hours. I leave usually an hour earlier than, and usually I would leave at least 45 minutes earlier. I'm leaving extra time to account for the buses are not going to show up, or something's going to happen to the train, and if the bus misses, you miss the train. And it is an absolute insult to speak to us this way.
0: And we heard from a caller, Kevin, who had a suggestion for OC Transpo staff.
15: My suggestion would be to make the OC Transpo executives take the bus to work. I might open their eyes a little bit as opposed to just hearing people complaining on your show.
0: Gordon in West Ottawa says, I agree with Ruth. It should be at least 1 month free on transit OC Transpo. The OC stands for occasional. And then we got a long one here from No Name. Please write your name so I can give you a shout out. And I know who I'm talking about. I'm giving you credit. No Name says, I'm glad to hear I'm not the only one feeling the frustration of transit in the city. I'm glad to see double car trains back in service, but I think the only way for OC Transpo to regain the trust of the masses is to have a system that is functional and reliable, a system that is at least almost as good as driving, not a system that, when it does work, takes three times as long as driving and half the time doesn't even work. I'm reminded of a few years ago when some city councillors proposed making public transit free. And then they put in brackets, funded by an increase to property taxes in order to eliminate fares. Sure, it sounded great, Christy, but as a taxpayer and a transit user, I'd be happy to pay a little bit more in property tax if we got no fare access to a reliable and functional system. Simply eliminating fares or giving a few free weekends will not entice people back to the system when it is still bad. And it baffles me that our elected officials don't see that. Finally, we've got one more clip here, if that clip's in, Chris, of our listener, Paul, who says he lives in Quebec, but if he were in Ottawa on this side of the river, there's no way he'd use OC Transpo.
5: Oh, well, I'm on the Quebec side, so never. And if I was a resident, never. There's nothing they could do with all the screw-ups and the non-reliability of the system. I find it's a waste of taxpayers' money. The services aren't being given to the clients like they should be.
0: Here's what I'll say. To the person who was suggesting it has to be better than driving, Ryan Knowles, sometimes the LRT is way better than driving, especially right now to go to the West End, but you have to get off at Tunney's.
10: Yeah.
0: Because the Western Extension isn't open. So case in point, it was on Friday. My husband picked me up at Tunney's Pasture, and it is a quick trip to go from Rideau to Tunney's. We were able to get home, I think, I'm going to say 6:35. Show okay. ended at 6.
10: Ah.
0: I hightailed it at 6 p.m., turned the microphone off, went over to the Rideau station, got up at Tunney's. He picked me up at Tunney's. By the time we got to the front door, I think it was 6:35. If I had to drive home, it would have taken much longer because of all the lane closures and the construction on the Queensway.
10: Definitely.
0: But again, that's when I have somebody picking me up. If I were on the bus, no way.
10: Yeah.
0: Because then you're waiting at Tunney's, and I always call it the Bermuda Triangle of OC Transpo, because you have no idea what's up, what's down. When's the bus coming? It's that transfer to the bus that can be really tricky.
10: Yeah. You got to run sometimes. There's a lot going on in that place.
0: Yeah?
10: I would say for me, too. Like,
0: what else is going on?
10: I don't know. Some secret stuff, I think. I don't know.
0: You mean people smoking crack?
10: Maybe. Potentially.
0: I usually see that at Rideau, not at Tunney's.
10: Yeah.
0: I have to say.
10: It's all over, you know?
0: Yeah, well, I tell you, the one day I got a face full of smoke, and it was not cigarette smoke.
10: Oh, really?
0: Yeah. This was about 2 winters ago.
10: Yeah. Yeah, I used to take the train from Pimisi, and yeah, you would have like someone on the platform smoking every now and then, you know, it's not a big deal. You just walk the other way or, you know, walk a few feet away. Can't smell it. It's all good. You know, man's just hanging out.
0: Yeah. But if you don't have a chauffeur from Tunney's or from Blair.
10: Yeah.
0: My point is, it's not as convenient as driving. I'd rather drive at that point.
10: Yeah, no, definitely.
0: If you live near Tunney's or Blair, then you've got it made, baby.
10: Yeah. The bus part is what screws you, I think, if you're
0: 100%.
10: Trying to go.
0: 100%.
10: Yeah. I'm lucky enough, just Rideau to Bayview and then Bayview to Dow's and short walk and we're there.
0: Hey, you know what? I noticed the time of the train often lines up with the other train that you have to take to go south.
10: Yeah.
0: Often when I'm getting off at Bayview, I see line two? Yeah, line
10: yeah.
0: two.
10: Not for me.
0: No.
10: Every time I get to Bayview at night, granted, like I'm getting to Bayview at what, like 9:45, 10 o'clock kind of thing.
0: How often do you have to wait?
10: Like 10 minutes every time. The second I walk downstairs, the train is always departing and it drives me absolutely bananas. I might as well just walk at this point, but I don't know. First world problems, I guess, right? A 10 minute wait. Oh my God.
0: 10 minutes is not too bad.
10: Yeah.
0: As long as you can get on.
10: It could be worse. What gets the most annoying is when I get to Rideau and then I just miss the train and then it's a 10-minute wait there and then a 10-minute wait to Bayview. I don't know.
0: Bad to be standing outside right now, though.
10: Yeah.
0: At Bayview. 26 degrees.
10: Yeah, it's pretty good. That was a good anyway right there, Christy.
0: Thank you very much.
10: It is. Yeah, it's pretty good out there right now. 26 degrees. Clear skies tonight. Down to a low of 12 overnight. Sunny tomorrow, a high of 30. Feeling like 32 with the humidity, 40% chance of showers in the evening, risk of thunderstorms as well. Cloudy Wednesday, 60% chance of rain, a high of 24. 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Taking a look at the roads now. Oh, Nelly, it's pretty backed up on the Queensway here. Westbound, anywhere from Parkdale to Pinecrest, eastbound, that has always right now, slow around Greenbank, also backed up anywhere from Maitland to Innes, 174. I should mention the collision just after Kent has been cleared, though. 174 east backed up between the Split and Montreal Road. Slow heading toward Quebec on all of the interprovincial bridges, except for the Portage. Alexandra on the Chaudière crossing, also slow heading toward Ottawa. Kitchissippi-Mecan Parkway backed up both ways around the Champlain Bridge. There's also a collision on Hunt Club westbound at Bank Street. Vanier Parkway northbound just after Coventry. There's been a collision as well. With weather and traffic, I'm Ryan Knowles.
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1: A couple more messages rolling in. Chester in Centretown West says they couldn't afford to pay me enough to relive the nightmare of OC Transpo. But again, if you had to go to the West End or the East End, and you could get there faster by taking the train to the bus, or eventually taking the train all the way to Orleans, or all the way to the Western Extension, if it were faster, then you'd be happy to pay them. And I actually think even at $4 a pop, it's just over $4 a ride, that people value their time. It's when they're wasting time and money and they see that the city isn't investing enough in fixing OC Transpo that they get irritated. Just look at the leg right now going to the West End. The Queensway is a total mess, and they've shaved about 3 weeks off of the construction project, which is good, but we do need better transit options. Coming up on the show, we will be talking about Premier Doug Ford, who has been dressing himself up as Captain Canada. He's heading to Washington amid the tense trade talks. How is that going to go? Tensions are fairly high. And Louise Arbour replacing Mary Simon. Canada has a new Governor General. Aaron Morrison, Kate Harrison, and Lindsay Maskell join us next.
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3: I'm Patricia Bowl. 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
4: Chris Holsky. Clear tonight, right now 26 degrees. Your full forecast coming up. First, your top story. The new head of OC Transpo was at O-Train station platforms today as full double car service returned to Line 1 after a reduction that lasted nearly 5 months. Most of the fleet had to be pulled in January because of a new issue with the cartridge bearing assembly. General Manager Rick Leary speaking with CTV News about what he says is the significance of today.
5: They started doing a little better when it came to installation, doing some of the work. The material showed up, and then they made the decision that they could get it out, get it in a week earlier. And so they let us know. You know, I would tell you at any time is the right time to put the double cars back. We want to be there for our customers. We want to prove that we have the capacity and the reliability is there. We want to bring people back, commit to taking public transit.
4: Leary says restoring full service was his top priority. Next up, building the system's durability and regaining rider confidence. Former Prime Minister Jean Chrétien says the upcoming Alberta question on separation is not a real referendum. He pointed at how Alberta Premier Danielle Smith's question of whether or not to pursue separation is not something that has been approved by Parliament Hill in recognition of laws his government passed after the last Quebec referendum. Chrétien, however, tells CTV News he is not dismissing what's happening.
6: It's just a consultation. And even her, yesterday, I guess, she asked the people of Alberta to vote for Canada. And the leader of the opposition is the same view. So I'm not too worried. But we should never be complacent.
4: Chrétien was prime minister when his home province narrowly voted no on a sovereignty vote in 1995. A global helium shortage caused by the closure of the Strait of Hormuz is putting pressure on some balloon shops here in the capital. Prices have doubled for some, or worse. Osama Atawil runs the Balloon Lady Ottawa with his wife. He tells CTV News his supplier gave him an early heads up, so he bought in bulk.
7: We're like, yeah, of course, we want to stock up on the helium. So luckily we managed to get our hands on some helium tanks. And so far we have enough supply to cover, let's say, just the summer. And hopefully he still has more.
4: Helium is used in more critical ways as well. The gas helps manufacture semiconductors and with medical imaging. It's a new way to join the conversation. Have your say with the CFRA Talkback button on the iHeartRadio app. Ryan Knowles is in the CTV Weather Center.
8: Thanks, Chris. Partly cloudy out there. Temperatures sitting at 26 degrees. It's going to drop down to a low of 12 overnight. Sunny tomorrow, a high of 30, feeling like 32 with the humidity, 40% chance of showers in the evening, risk of thunderstorms as well. Cloudy Wednesday, 60% chance of rain in the morning and the afternoon, high of 24. Taking a look at the roads now, slow moving west on the Queensway. Parkdale to Pinecrest, eastbound, some congestion between Bayshore and Greenbank, also pretty backed up. Maitland all the way to Ennis. Again, the collision just after Kent has been cleared. 174 east backed up between the Split and Montreal Road. Still pretty slow moving heading toward Quebec. On all of the interprovincial bridges, Alexandra and the Chaudière crossing also slow heading toward the capital. Kitchissippi-Mekan Parkway backed up both ways around the Champlain Bridge. There's also been a collision on Hunt Club westbound at Bank Street. Collision on the Vanier Parkway just after Coventry has been cleared. 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Details online. With weather and traffic, I'm Ryan Knowles.
4: That's the latest from the CTV Newsroom. I'm Chris Holsky. Political heat up next on CFRA's Ottawa Now with Christy Cameron.
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1: 4:38, welcome back. Louise Arbour is replacing Mary Simon, becoming Canada's Governor General. Mary Simon, as you know, was the first Indigenous Governor General in 2021. Louise Arbour today honoured her legacy as she delivered a speech at the ceremony.
2: Extreme polarization is dangerous, but so is extreme consensus. It is through our differences and our fundamental right to express them that we will nourish critical thinking, creativity, and innovation. It is through our differences that we will build a common future. As Canadians, we have the extraordinary privilege of living in a mature democracy. We benefit from strong institutions that allow different views to be expressed.
1: Okay, so that was actually a different clip there, but that is the former Supreme Court Justice Louise Arbour, who has now been sworn in as Canada's 31st Governor General, and she's replacing Mary Simon at a pretty interesting moment in Canadian history. She was talking there more about Canadian institutions and the moment that we're in. I want to welcome on our political heat panel to get their reaction to this.
0: Now
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1: Lindsay Maskell is here, political consultant and former advisor to Premier McGuinty, Kate Harrison, vice chair of Summa Strategies, and Aaron Morrison, longtime NDP strategist and vice president of Texture Communications. Good afternoon. Happy Monday, everyone.
4: Happy Monday, Christy.
5: Happy Monday.
1: Kate Harrison, I'll let you kick us off. How much stock do you put into the choice for Governor General, and what do you think of our new GG?
5: Well, yeah, it's an important choice. Obviously, the role is primarily a symbolic one, but I think at a moment when the country is dealing with a national unity crisis and really questioning a lot of elements of our national identity, this one perhaps carries a renewed significance. And in that, Christy, I thought maybe there was a bit of a missed opportunity today for the incoming Governor General to talk about Canadian sovereignty. We had the question of the 51st state come up about a year ago now, and the UK was, I'll say, a bit silent about that, or at least the King was notably not as forceful as he could have been. And so I can appreciate the GG not wanting to get pulled into today's politics, but I think maybe there could have been a little bit more about what makes Canada so special and great, and our place within the Commonwealth as a truly sovereign nation. I think that point could have maybe been made a little bit more strong.
1: Aaron Morrison, the new Governor General, was previously the chief prosecutor for the International Criminal Tribunals for the former Yugoslavia and for Rwanda, the UN High Commissioner for Human Rights, the CEO of the International Crisis Group, and now has become Canada's Governor General. I mean, certainly she's had a very accomplished career and an impressive resume. What do you think she brings to the gig?
5: I think what Louise Arbour brings to the role is this incredibly rich and hard-earned history championing human rights at home and abroad, around the world. She really is known as a global champion for human rights. And I think that it's so impressive and so important. I love that. I think she's an inspired choice for that reason. I was a little bit surprised by her remarks today because, you know, talking about not getting involved in today's politics, it felt a little bit like she was involved in, you know, yesteryear's politics, talking a lot about diversity and the climate crisis, things that Prime Minister Mark Carney is not talking about, that are very noticeably absent from his agenda right now. So I was a little bit surprised by this speech, but certainly not offended or concerned. And it will be interesting to see where she goes in the months ahead.
1: Lindsay Maskell, were you concerned at all by the remarks today?
4: I wasn't concerned about the remarks. Is to be non-political. I mean, she's a very proud Canadian and has worn her Canadian, French, and English skills around the world in these amazing roles. But it is to be a non-political job representing the King. And the

0: I always joke that my mother's Twitter bio is 80s the new 40, so I love when a woman in her inner 70s is just like,
1: love that.
0: You know, taking on a new role with a great deal of energy and power. So I think this was a great appointment, but also not one that I think is going to cause any issue for the Prime Minister, as former appointments have cost.
1: Premier Doug Ford is in Washington, D.C. this week, and he actually wrote an op-ed for the Financial Post talking about what he's going down to do. The headline was, "It's time to unlock the full potential of Fortress North America." He's kind of branded himself as Captain Canada, and he's going down. He's delivering his pitch for Fortress North America, which is a renewed partnership between Canada, the U.S., and Mexico. I'll play this clip of him at a news conference last week where he's talking about the importance of all Canadian governments working together, municipal, provincial, and federal, to make sure that we have a resilient Canadian economy.
2: Working with the federal government to make sure we have an economy that can sustain the hits that were taken from President Trump. President Trump's back on his high horse, say we're going to be a 51st state. I can tell President Trump that will never, ever happen. We will always be a proud, sovereign country, and I'm going to fight every single day to make sure that happens.
1: Are you pinning your hopes on Premier Dad, Aaron Morrison?
3: I think Ontario people wish that he would stop calling himself Captain Canada. Brian Lilly in yesterday's Toronto Sun wrote that Ottawa, the Carney administration, is very, very nervous about what Ford is up to. So when Ford says all three levels of government need to work together to get a deal with the United States, he's not practicing what he preaches here. He's going rogue. He does not have the sign off from Ottawa, apparently, to be doing this. And he's done this once before when he created an ad featuring Ronald Reagan, or remixing a speech from Ronald Reagan, that set Donald Trump off and had Donald Trump not only calling us the 51st state again, but canceling tariff negotiations that were apparently on track at that point. So, it is hard to know. Granted, it is hard to know what will or won't set Donald Trump off. That's not a predictable thing. But Doug Ford running around the United States with his criticisms going on Fox News, stop helping, man. Stop helping.
1: Kate Harrison, as the conservative on the panel, I'd love to get your response to that.
4: Yeah, I think Canadians and their leaders, including the provincial premiers, would be very well armed with a little more information from Ottawa on how the conversation and negotiation with the United States is going. Part of the reason why I can understand Premier Ford's imperative to get down to D.C. is because he's got a number of industries here that are in freefall, auto and steel. There have been discussions around, you know, the removal of those tariffs, but certainly not anything concrete. So his responsibility is to stand up and defend the workers in his province and the people in his province. Now, I think the negotiation that happens south of the border is a very nuanced one. It makes sense when you have one clear communicating body in that, and I believe that's the role of our federal government. But what is happening between Ottawa and the provinces where they lack so little information that they're not able to actually work together? So does Doug Ford feel he needs to do this because he's not being well served by the Prime Minister in terms of the federal negotiation approach? This is where I think we should be asking a lot more questions of the federal government about the status of negotiations rather than just accepting carte blanche, the line we often get around productive discussion.
1: Lindsay Maskell, he says that he's going down to talk about Ontario and the vital role that the province plays in terms of the strength and security of our shared economy with the U.S. So he's going down in his role as premier because he's representing the province of Ontario. But naturally, of course, he's speaking more broadly about Canada. Does that make you nervous? And is that his role?
0: Well, so first of all, to speak to something Kate said, look, mm-hmm. The Prime Minister and Premier Ford both speak very regularly, and both have talked, especially Premier Ford has talked about his great relationship and open communication he has with the Prime Minister. I think that any effort to strengthen trade relationships at this point and the partnership and that the premiers need to be pursuing their options, especially with those direct state trading partners. So the challenge, as we all know, though, is, of course, the uncertainty. And that is just what we are aware of dealing with President Trump and how his priorities and negotiating positions

0: shift quickly. It's just a lot of instability to deal with. But the premiers and the prime minister do have a responsibility and are taking it very seriously to ensure that they're securing these key sectors that are really important to both of our economies. You know, the premier of Ontario has an important job to do this, both with the auto sector, with steel, but especially, you know, this reception, talking to these big industry leaders. These are people who are doing a lot of that work and that rely on the exports of Ontario electricity into those U.S. states. We have some negotiating power and position, and there is an education to do to Americans about what strengths come from the deal that they have by having Canada as a trading partner and some of these really important trading relationships, and to keep them strong, and delivering that message to people who can influence and are in the ear of Donald Trump, whether it's because they're, you know, fellow billionaires or in terms of the people coming to the reception, or if they're industry leaders or if they're governors. So it is, I think they all have a role to play. The dicey thing is it's very easy to set off a very volatile president, which is why I'm enjoying seeing what France is going to do to avoid having him leave early or cancel on the G7, right? It's like nobody really knows what he's going to do. So any effort our prime minister and our premiers are making, as long as they're being coordinated, I think is very valuable.
1: Well, one thing is we know that he's watching basketball tonight.
0: Yes.
1: Should he be at the Knicks game? Does anybody want to quickly weigh in? Kate Harrison, do you care?
2: Oh, God, no. I'm just worried about how I'm going to get home in this traffic.
1: Okay. All right, 10 to 5 on the show. Thanks, everyone. Appreciate it.
2: Thank you. Take care.
1: Coming up to 4:51 on the show, the Knicks and the Spurs are facing off in New York. And there's a lot of stringent security. Did you see that the fans couldn't actually bring any bags, Ryan Knowles?
3: No, I feel like it's kind of ruining the experience for the fans, to be honest.
1: Just, yeah, but how do you go to a game with no bag? That's what I was thinking about.
3: Yeah.
1: On a practical level. I guess you just usually have a wallet.
3: Yeah.
1: As a dude, right?
3: Yeah. Yeah. For ladies, I know that's a bit more of a challenge, but.
1: I'm a backpack person. I always have a backpack at work because I've got my laptop, my lunch, my water bottle.
3: I am too. I feel naked without it. If I'm walking around and I don't have a backpack on, I feel weird.
1: Yeah. I'm schlepping stuff around at all times.
3: Yeah. Yeah. I got a lot going on in my backpack. My girlfriend had to get me a new one because my old one was just. It was like a void of just stuff in there that accumulated. Was it stinky? Maybe in her opinion, yeah. Which probably means it was stinky.
1: Which means objectively, probably, that it stank.
3: A better nose than I, certainly.
1: Well, you know me. I've got the nose of a bloodhound.
3: Nose of
1: you
3: a bloodhound.
1: You let me sniff it.
3: Yeah.
1: And I'll
3: let
1: you know.
3: You probably wouldn't be a fan.
1: I kind of like a bad smell every now and then.
3: What?
1: Yeah.
3: Like, what kind of bad smell?
1: I don't know. It's, you know. A musky smell.
3: A musky smell.
1: You know, if something smells bad or tastes bad, my first instinct is to taste it or to smell it.
3: What?
1: Yeah.
3: Wait.
1: If I get something from a restaurant and it's really gross, like a takeout, and it tastes awful, I'll go, ugh, take a bite, and then make my friend try it.
3: What if it's something from your dog or something? Like,
1: I don't eat the dog food, if that's what you're getting at.
3: Like their, what do you call it, the sleepies on their eye?
1: Ew.
3: Never smell? You wouldn't go for that?
1: I wouldn't smell that.
3: That's
1: no.
3: What I thought you were kind of going with.
1: No, I mean something that's got a nasty smell. Ugh.
3: All right. I think it's a good time for an anyway.
1: I think it's time.
3: Isn't it?
1: Right. I think it's time for you just to hit us with an anyway.
3: Oh, Christy Cameron. It's pretty hot out there right now. It's going to be even hotter tomorrow. Right now, sitting at 26 degrees, partly cloudy skies. Clear this evening, down to a low of 12 overnight. Sunny tomorrow, a high of 30, feeling like 32 with the humidity. 40% chance of showers in the evening, risk of thunderstorms as well. Cloudy Wednesday, 60% chance of rain, a high of 24. 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Taking a look at the roads now, slow moving west on the Queensway, Parkdale to Pinecrest, eastbound congestion between Bayshore and Green Bank. Also slow from about Carling to Innes, Highway 174 east backed up between the Split and Montreal Road. Heavy delay heading toward Quebec on all of the interprovincial bridges still. Alexandra and the Chaudière crossing. Some congestion heading toward Ottawa. There's also a collision on Rideau Street just west of North River Road. Also, Iris east of Green Bank, Richmond at Pinecrest. Tackling a big backyard project this spring, find great savings on everything you need during the Deck and Fence event at Home Hardware on now until June 17th. With weather and traffic, I'm Ryan Knowles.
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1: I'm Patricia Bowl. 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
1: It is Monday on the show. 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
20: Good afternoon. I'm Chris Holsky. Clear tonight. Right now, 26 degrees. Your full forecast coming up. First, your top stories. A new twist on an old saying, two cars are better than one. CTV's Leah LaRocque with an update on the O-Train.
21: Double car service on LRT Line 1 is back, and Emily St. Jean is giving light rail another shot.
0: I just started a new job, so this is my first day back on,
21: The head of OC Transpo calls this milestone significant.
19: I was tasked with getting two car trains back, increasing the reliability and increasing the capacity of Line 1. So today's our first day doing that.
21: Leary says there is still more work to do. Not all the axles have been replaced, and every 100,000 kilometers, they need to be checked. And there is still no root cause, but he believes the system is more reliable.
19: I've said it many times. Over the 30-year life of a vehicle like this, there'll be many, many modifications, re-engineering, you know, improving the products. It's not unique to Ottawa.
21: Rick Leary says the next step is getting set for the Eastern Extension to open. He says he's having meetings every day and is hoping to nail down that timeline as soon as possible. Leah LaRocque, CTV News.
20: The Trail Road landfill is expected to max out on waste capacity in approximately 9 years. Ottawa residents have been bought more time by throwing out less garbage due to the three container limit introduced in 2024, but there has been a relatively small increase in landfill waste this year. William Van Geest is the executive director for Ecology Ottawa. He tells CFRA's Ottawa Now with Christy Cameron, City Hall can still do more by making diversion like composting and recycling easier for people who live in large buildings.
22: And so kind of equalizing the equation, making it easier to divert and introducing disincentives to using the trash means that people will indeed divert.
20: According to a recent Solid Waste Master Plan update, January to April of this year showed a 670-ton increase in landfill waste compared to 2024. The city has purchased more landfill space. Conservative leader Pierre Poilievre says the easiest way to squash separatist sentiment in Alberta is for the federal government to butt out of the province's business. Speaking in Calgary today, Poilievre says Albertans just need to see new priorities from Parliament Hill, and they could benefit from freeing up resources, building pipelines, and reducing taxpayer burden.
23: 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All of these things would make the entire country better off. All Canadians want these things.
20: Poilievre has said he and his caucus will campaign across Alberta over the summer to encourage people not to give up on Canada. 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Brian Knowles is in the CTV Weather Center.
24: Thanks, Chris. Partly cloudy out there, 26 degrees, down to a low of 12 overnight. Sunny tomorrow, a high of 30, feeling more like 32 with the humidity. 40% chance of showers in the evening, a risk of thunderstorms as well. Cloudy Wednesday, 60% chance of rain in the morning and the afternoon, a high of 24. 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Taking a look at the roads now. Slow moving west on the Queensway, Parkdale to Pinecrest. Eastbound, kind of from Carling till about Innis. Moderate to heavy delay. Slow moving eastbound on the 174 between the Split and Montreal Road. Heavy backup heading toward Quebec on the McDonald-Cartier Bridge. Chaudière Crossing, Island Park leading up to the Champlain. Kitchissabi-Mecan Parkway still slow moving both ways around the Champlain Bridge. Collision on Richmond at Pinecrest has been cleared, as has the collision on Iris east of Greenbank. Tackling a big backyard project this spring, find great savings on everything you need during the deck and fence event at Home Hardware on now until June 17th. With weather and traffic, I'm Ryan Knowles.
20: 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I'm Chris Holsky. 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
1: Investigating after a teenager was attacked by several coyotes at the Lalonde Conservation Park in Orleans. A mother of a 14-year-old boy says that her son last week was attacked by three coyotes in that park. Now, CTV News Ottawa has agreed not to share her identity because she's got privacy concerns, but we will tell you what happened. According to the mother, she says her son was biking home, this was last Thursday, at around 8:30 at night. And he told her a coyote started charging at him without any provocation. Then two more came up from the side.
2: He said, you have to pick me up. I was attacked. And he says, my leg is hurting. It's a coyote at the top here that just started charging at him as he was driving his bike. And then he said he was going so fast that he had like some dust behind his legs that he could see. And then two coyotes from the side came.
1: She went on to describe how the boy fought them off.
2: And then he took his helmet and he threw it at the smaller one, trying to get him to dislodge from his foot. But they were still going at him. So then at that point, he started to physically try, like with his hands, either by hitting and punching.
1: She said the incident was very brazen. It shocked her. Of course, they're aware that coyotes exist in the park and in the city of Ottawa, but they never thought that they could be dangerous.
2: It was worrisome because, you know, and he is a 14-year-old boy. He is like, you know, 5'9", 5'10", on an adult-sized bike.
1: He was taken to CHEO and he has been treated. Since then, she has been speaking out about this because she wants other people to be aware. Joining us on the line, I have Rochelle LaCour, who's the former president of the Greater Avalon Community Association. Thanks so much for coming on.
3: Yes, thank you for having me.
1: Of course, this is deeply troubling to our listeners that are tuned in right now, but especially to people that live in your neighborhood, because this happened in your community. What have you been hearing?
3: Well, we've heard both sides of the story. Some residents want the city to relocate the coyotes, while others understand that they're wildlife and they're part of our community. We have to find a balance between wildlife, public safety, and the increasing urbanization through expanding the urban boundaries. And the province, I find, is a bit responsible for what's happening because we keep on expanding the boundaries, and the wildlife has to move on to smaller areas or move out to the countryside, which, you know, it's for me, it's not a solution. I think the government has to do something about that.
1: And again, of course, the boy's family and the community is so thankful that he was treated at the Children's Hospital for lacerations on his leg, and he's still recovering, so mm-hmm. he'll be okay. But what a traumatic thing to go through!
3: It certainly is, and it's. I know we've the city has warned the people about the den that was there in it's a very small forest, but it's an area where the kids like to play and cycle all the time. So it's very difficult to get them from not going in that area because for them it's their park. And, we've seen the coyotes, for the past 2, 3, 4 years. I've seen them at Aquaview Park. They follow the proposed BRT. In Orleans, it's the bus route transit that is projected for the future for Orleans, and so it's a corridor that has it's just grass and there's hardly any trees there, but they follow that path to our forest here on Nantes Street, and we've seen them go to near the François Dupuis Park. Recreation area because there's forested area there too. So they need the food, and that's where they usually go to areas like that where they can find rabbits, mice, whatever they eat. So you can't blame them for being aggressive when somebody comes too close to their den because they're trying to protect the cubs there. So
1: how often would you say that coyotes are spotted in the area? How frequent is it?
3: We've seen them lately. We've seen them. We live just across from the park, so we see them fairly regularly. I would say 3 times a week.
1: Wow.
3: And they just walk down the street. And if you don't, like my husband was walking on the sidewalk, and they were coming down the street. They just passed him and went in the woods. And nothing happened. But the thing is, those are wild animals, and we've seen kids, younger adolescents, go in the park with sticks and making noise And they're just making the animals nervous because they're trying to protect their little ones. So even with the signs posted, I think people don't take it seriously.
1: Yeah.
3: That they have to stay away from that area for a while until the cubs are fully grown and they can move out to somewhere else. The park right now, Lalonde Park, is a very small park because, and even at one point they were going to, developers were going to cut it in to one third its size. So, it's difficult for the wildlife now because there's basically no corridor for them, ecological corridors for them to travel from one area to another without, creating, concern with residents.
1: I hear from you, Rochelle, a respect for wildlife, but a bit of uneasiness and anxiety that it's tough when you've got human beings and coyotes and they're trying to coexist. And, mm-hmm. you know, the coyotes are protective of the den. Mm-hmm. What can be done about it? I've got a minute here. What would you want the government to do?
3: Well, first of all, they have to create these ecological corridors so that these animals can move from one area to another to get their food. And if that happens, like for instance, we have our small forest here. Right now they're developing what we call Wall Road, which is south of Brian Coburn. And if they could only create the corridor where these animals can move back and forth without going on residential streets, that would be great. And we're trying hard to get the city to look at different plans to see if there's a possibility of doing that.
1: Great to hear from you. Thank you very much for the time.
3: You're quite welcome.
1: That is Rochelle LeCour, who's the former president of the Greater Avalon Community Association. As she mentioned, she lives just across the street, quite close to, unfortunately, where this 14-year-old boy was attacked by three coyotes in the park. To take the conversation a step further here, we wanted to invite Nathaniel Heppel back on the show because he is a wildlife control specialist and he's the owner of Ace Humane Wildlife and Pest Control in Bronte, Ontario. Welcome back, Nathaniel.
5: Hi, Christy. How are you?
1: I'm not too bad. How are you doing?
5: Not too bad. Not too bad. I was really happy when I heard the mother's account of her boy's encounter. I was happy because of him doing absolutely everything that is 100% right. He fought back. He was able to deter them. Coyotes don't have a normal fear of humans. They have a normal fear of humans in most cases, and this is definitely a wild event to hear about. It's really out of character, and it's definitely a problem that needs a solution. The first thing I wanted to talk about was what to do in an encounter. And we already know, we've heard the things, make yourself large, yell, keep your dog on the short leash and avoid any sort of prey behaviors. And also to make sure that you don't keep your food or any attractants as much as possible out of your yard. This is so different that there's not many guidelines for it. What to do if a coyote unprovoked just starts nipping at your leg. You did everything right. Running is generally not recommended, but it
1: because
5: sounds
1: they chase
5: like,
1: you.
5: Yeah, it can trigger a prey instinct, right? It can drive them to chase you, but that already happened because he was on the bicycle. And in hearing this encounter, the best thing that I can come up with from what limited information that I've got about the encounter is that you've got young pups. I think that they are this year's pups, or perhaps a yearling from the year prior. Coyotes will stay together as a unit. Siblings born the previous year might stay with their mother and their father to help rear the next group. I feel like you've got three different ages. You've got a parent and perhaps a sibling or relative and a yearling. And I think what happened is the yearling got that predator instinct when he saw the bicycle and made his move. I almost feel like he was playing. That's going to sound crazy to say, but if you think about any canid behavior, even your pet dog and your puppy, that's really common. This is definitely a problem. It's no less a problem, however this has occurred and why it's occurred. It's no less a problem. Human safety is obviously paramount. If you love these animals, you hate hearing about these encounters because it does not have a good outcome for these coyotes. Rochelle's concerns are certainly valid. what she would propose as a solution doesn't really work anywhere. It doesn't really work. We don't have the same coyote that we had 200 years ago. We don't have any of the same animals that we had 100, 200 years ago. We have animals that are behaviorally adapted to suburban environments. They have a different psychology. They haven't been displaced. What's happened is they've learned to be familiar with humans. The word we call it is habituated. They're not daunted by our presence, and they've learned to live near us.
1: Yeah, so they'll walk near you, and they're not too afraid of your presence.
5: Yeah, you can think about it as psychologically being mentally adapted to the suburban environment. Your homes, your parks, they're okay with. 100 years ago, a coyote would never live that way. 100 years ago, there were never any coyotes in Ottawa. There weren't any in Ontario at all. This is a southwestern animal that has lived on the skirts of humans since we've arrived. It's not even supposed to be here. It's just a weird adaptation that they've had to live on the outskirts of human habitation. And they're a prolific animal. They're resilient. People have tried to extirpate them even out of concerns for livestock loss for centuries. There has been hatred for them for a century or two, and an attempted extirpation of these animals, and none have been successful. Relocation isn't successful.
1: Yeah.
5: The best thing that we can do is learn to live with them, and when we have an encounter like this, we do need to take another approach, and something does need to happen.
1: Nathaniel Heppel, we're out of time. I appreciate your perspective so much. Great to get you back on the show. Nathaniel is a wildlife control specialist and the owner of Ace Humane Wildlife and Pest Control. Time saver traffic and weather with Ryan Knowles.
24: Thanks, Christy. Partly cloudy out there. Temperatures sitting at 26 degrees, down to a low of 12 overnight. Sunny tomorrow. It's going to be a hot one, a high of 30, feeling more like 32 with the humidity. Increasing cloud coverage into the evening. 40% chance of showers and a risk of thunderstorms, too. Cloudy Wednesday, 60% chance of rain, a high of 24. Taking a look at the roads now with Time Saver Traffic. Slow moving west on the Queensway. Still from Parkdale to Pinecrest. Eastbound side easing up a little bit. Slow around Greenbank. Moderate to heavy now anywhere from Parkdale to Innes. Highway 174 east backed up between the Split and Montreal Road. A heavy delay still heading toward Quebec on the McDonald-Cartier Bridge. Chaudière crossing Island Park leading up to the Champlain Bridge. Seeing a collision here on Riverside northbound just after Walkley. With weather and traffic, I'm Ryan Knowles.
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1: 5:23, welcome back to the show. It is a hot, sunny afternoon out there. A little bit humid, currently 26 degrees, so the temperature has dropped slightly, but still very warm. And that warmth continues into tomorrow. It's going to be a sunny Tuesday afternoon with a high of 30 degrees. Then midweek on Wednesday, it is going to cool down a bit. And we have some showers moving in, just 24 on Wednesday, and a 60% chance of showers. 5:24.

0: Strait of Hormuz is not only impacting oil prices, but there's a global helium shortage that's putting pressure on some local balloon shops. You may not have heard of this global helium shortage. I actually hadn't. CTV's Austin Lee joins us now in studio with the details tonight. How bad of a shortage are we talking about and why?
1: The one expert that I interviewed today, Richard Dunn, is the executive director of the Helium Developers Association of Canada. He called this a global supply crisis. He says that this has happened before, but it's certainly bad this time. Now, you talked about party balloons off the top, and that's obviously the big thing that most people probably think of when they hear helium. They think party balloons and everything. That's actually just the tip of the iceberg. That makes up less than 10% of the entire helium market. However, it is still really impacting a lot of those businesses here in Ottawa. So I did catch up with Osama Altawil. He runs the Balloon Lady Ottawa, and he says that to his supplier gave him an early heads up, and that was that allowed him to really buy in bulk, and he ended up buying about four times his usual order.
2: We're like, yeah, of course, we want to stock up on the helium. So luckily we managed to get our hands on some helium tanks. And so far we have enough supply to cover, let's say, just the summer. And hopefully he still has more.
1: So there you heard it. Hopefully he still has more. I spoke with another party balloon supplier here in the city who says that her prices from her supplier have gone up 20%. And if she were to switch suppliers and try to find a new source, she'd probably end up paying double or even triple. We also heard from the woman that helped us with the Chio Telethon just the other day, over the weekend, not yesterday, Saturday, but helping us with the Chio Telethon.
0: Tons of helium balloons in this studio.
1: Actually, most of them were air because, usually they are helium, but The shortage is now forcing people to kind of change their arrangements, hold what they have in terms of helium and save those for some other types of orders and get a little creative. But I mentioned off the top that the balloon industry is really, it's big business for these business owners, and obviously it's their livelihood, so I don't want to diminish that. But on the global scale, in terms of use cases for helium, it really is small potatoes. Helium is instrumental for things like manufacturing semiconductors, for space travel technology. It's massive for MRIs, for example, so medical imaging. It's vital for MRI machines. It's also critically used for nuclear technology. It's used as a coolant and also a leak detector. And so when we have these types of global supply shortages, which should have mentioned this off the top, it's because Qatar is the second largest producer of helium, second behind the United States. They make up just over 30% of global helium supply. Obviously, Qatar can't get its product to market with the Strait of Hormuz closed, at least not the way it usually does. And so that is where this supply shortage is coming into effect. And that's a huge problem for a lot of these researchers and a lot of experts that are working in these fields, the ones that I just mentioned. And so what we're seeing again is that global shortage. It's getting worse the longer the strait is closed, as you could imagine. And it's also prompting calls here at home because Canada has the potential to be a global leader in helium production. Richard Dunn, who I alluded to earlier, again, from the Helium Developers Association of Canada, says that this country actually has the fifth largest resource of helium in the prairies, mostly in Saskatchewan, but we account for just 3% of global supply.
3: Canada does, even though we have a significant opportunity and a limited amount of production at this point, we're very much reliant on the United States for any of our domestic helium needs.
0: So you mentioned Canada trying to move ahead on this front. What are the goals of a prairie province like Saskatchewan, for example?
1: Yeah, so Canada does, with that 3% supply, we do have a good amount. Still, it's not nothing, but it has to be processed in the United States and liquefied in the United States. So not only does the province of Saskatchewan want to get that 3% of global supply number up to 10% by 2030, they're moving quickly on this and they're trying to be aggressive, but they also want to increase the amount of liquefaction or processing facilities here in Canada so that we could be more reliant on Canadian companies with Canadian helium. So it's an interesting topic and one that I would imagine will continue to come up the longer the Strait of Hormuz remains closed and beyond.
0: Thanks for this, Austin.
1: Thank you.
0: CTV's Austin Lee with That Story Tonight. We're 1 minute away from your news, then Jackie Perez joins us in studio with a check on the weather forecast.
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14: Good afternoon, I'm Chris Holstein. Clear tonight, right now 26 degrees. Your full forecast coming up. First, your top stories. The new head of OC Transpo was at O-Train station platforms today as full double car service returned to line one after a reduction that lasted nearly 5 months. Most of the fleet had to be pulled in January because of a new issue with the cartridge bearing assembly. General Manager Rick Leary speaking with CTV News about what he says is the significance of today.
15: They started doing a little better when it came to installation, doing some of the work. The material showed up, and then they made the decision that they could get it out and get it in a week earlier. And so they let us know. You know, I would tell you at any time is the right time to put the double cars back. We want to be there for our customers. We want to prove that we have the capacity and the reliability is there. We want to bring people back. They commit to, taking public transit.
14: Leary says restoring full service was his top priority. Next up, building the system's durability and regaining rider confidence. Conservative leader Pierre Poilievre says the easiest way to squash separatist sentiment in Alberta is for the federal government to butt out of the province's business. Speaking in Calgary today, Poilievre says Albertans could benefit from freeing up resources, building pipelines, respecting provincial autonomy, and reducing taxpayer burden. He says this is not a zero-sum game.
16: The answer, therefore, for Albertans is not to pull away from our friends in other provinces, but to lock arms with them to make Canada affordable, safe, self-reliant, and united here at home.
14: The Alberta government will ask in the fall whether Albertans think the province should remain in Canada or hold a binding vote on separating. A ribbon-cutting event for the long-awaited Gordie Howe International Bridge connecting Ontario with Michigan is set to go ahead later this week. Here's Kelly Malone.
17: A source with knowledge of planning who's not authorized to speak says the event is tentatively scheduled for Friday. The Detroit Free Press is reporting that Governor Gretchen Whitmer and former Governor Rick Snyder are expected to attend. It'll mark an important step forward for the bridge after U.S. President Donald Trump made a post on social media in February insisting the United States must be compensated before he'll allow the bridge to open. Ottawa actually signed a 2012 deal with Snyder in which Canada agreed to shoulder the cost of construction, which it would recoup through tolls. It remains unclear when the bridge will actually open. Kelly Malone, the Canadian Press, Washington.
14: It's a new way to join the conversation. Have your say with the CFRA talkback button on the iHeartRadio app. Ryan Knowles is in the CTV Weather Center.
18: Thanks, Chris. Mostly sunny out there now. 26 degrees, down to a low of 12 overnight. Sunny tomorrow, a high of 30, feeling like 32 with the humidity, increasing cloud coverage into the evening, 40% chance of showers and a risk of thunderstorms. Wednesday, cloudy, 60% chance of rain, a high of 24. 0% financing is back at Barrhaven Ford, up to 72 months on 2026 F-150s, Bronco Sports, and more. 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Taking a look at the roads now, it is significantly clearing up on the eastbound side of the Queensway. Bit of congestion between Bayshore and Greenbank. Also just from St. Laurent to Innis now. Westbound side backed up between Island Park and Pinecrest still, 174 east, moderate to heavy between the Split and Montreal Road. Slow moving heading toward Quebec on the Chaudière crossing, McDonald-Cartier, and the Champlain Bridge. There's also been a collision on Hunt Club heading westbound just east of Woodruff, really slowing things down around there. Get your car summer ready. 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With weather and traffic, I'm Ryan Knowles.
14: 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I'm Chris Holsky. Patricia Bull wraps up the day with CTV News at 6.
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1: It is hot, hot out there. Tomorrow up to a high of 30 degrees. Jackie Perez is back in studio. I'd love to do the show on a balcony on a day like today. That patio out there is calling
2: to
1: me.
2: I don't know, Christy. I was thinking that too, because when you said it's hot out, I was like, did I even go outside? I just avoided it, stayed inside AC. I was outside last week, as we know.
1: You were?
2: The patio.
1: You were on the aforementioned patio.
2: It was hot.
1: The balcony, that is.
2: The balcony and the studios here. It was hot. I tried to hide in the shade. My iPad overheated, so I had to bring it inside.
1: Isn't that the worst?
2: Yeah.
1: Reporting live on location, because I used to be a roving reporter. I remember it would either die because of the temperature. iPhone is too hot.
2: Yeah.
1: Must cool down. Put in cool location. Or it was too cold. And then you'd have to stick it in your snow pants or in your pocket or under your armpit to warm your phone up because you couldn't send files back in. Too hot, too cold, never just right. But if you don't like the hot, hot heat, just wait a couple days because it looks like today and tomorrow were hot. And then Wednesday it cools down.
2: Yes. I mean, yes, we're going to enjoy the 30 degree heat, the sunshine. I'm looking forward to seeing this in the capital. I do love Ottawa when it's nice and hot like this, clear skies. But we are anticipating rain on Wednesday. Daytime high will be closer to the low 20s. Early forecast showing 5 to 10 millimeters. It's going to be showers. It's not going to be like the torrential downpour that we did see that was Saturday. Fingers crossed, again, this could change. But right now, early forecast showing that it is just going to be a steady stream of showers on and off throughout the day. So we won't see much in terms of sunshine for Thursday, Friday either. It won't be maybe until Saturday that we will have a full day of sun.
1: Thanks for this, Jackie.
2: You're welcome.
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0: LRT has resumed normal service for the first time in 4 months. It's the era of the mini train that is now over, and we're going back to the regular size train. To back it up for a minute here, back in January, OC Transpo pulled a lot of the train cars off the tracks because of this new bearing issue. The city discovered spalling, which is metal flaking. We still don't know what caused that exact problem. And that is problematic to me because we need to get to the root of those troubles to overall fix the train. But in the meantime, the long waits did not actually go too long. They made sure that the trains were running every 3 to 4 minutes. The problem is because they had to pull so many of the trains, they were short trains. So the platforms and the trains themselves were crowded. Passengers were getting frustrated and they were jostling to get on. That comes to an end as of today. This week, OC Transpo, as promised, is now running regular sized trains. During the peak, they'll arrive every 5 minutes.
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4: They started doing a little better when it came to installation, doing some of the work. The material showed up, and then they made the decision that they could get it out, get it in a week earlier. And so they let us know. You know, I would tell you at any time is the right time to put the double cars back. We want to be there for our customers. We want to prove that we have the capacity and the reliability is there. We want to bring people back, commit to, taking public transit.
0: OC Transpo really needs a win right now. So this is a good milestone for OC Transpo, but it needs to be sustained because, as I was just saying on TV, even if the trains are running smoothly today at full capacity and tomorrow and the day after that, it doesn't automatically restore public trust. And there are a lot of questions, I think, that are fair about why it took 4 months to get to today. If you want to win people back, OC Transpo, you need a sustained effort. Brick by brick, we need to earn the public confidence back. And you can really see that city politicians are trying to make this work. Case in point, Mayor Mark Sutcliffe and Councillor Sean Menard have teamed up on this. Unlikely bedfellows, two different people with very different approaches to city politics. But they've come toward City Council on Wednesday, and they're working on a motion that would essentially look at a bunch of different things to invite people back, to boost public reliance and confidence in the system. And one of the things that they're examining is whether or not we need a free period of public transit, a weekend in September or a weekend after the Eastern Extension opens.
5: I've got a motion going to council, seconded by the mayor this Wednesday. That's going to look at some of those increases in reliability, as well as reinvesting in the system so people can try the system out at some weekends in September, as well as some ensuring that we've got that reliability on the bus system, the Line 1 catenary system, as well as some operational changes to help move transit more reliably through the city.
0: The motion also explores waiving fees on paratranspo for service on Friday and Saturday. Menard said this is a good opportunity to reset expectations, to get more riders in seats and bridge the gap that has been caused by negative performance and poor reputation.
5: There's service offered in this way, kind of free at the point of service, that you almost double your ridership for those weekends. People want to get on and try those out if they haven't yet. And they hear a lot of negative, of course, because there's been a lot of negative with the system since it launched several years ago. Enabling people to, to try that out, to make, combine it with the 200th anniversary of Ottawa, Bytown in Ottawa. Those sorts of things do make a difference. People do try it out and potentially want to get back on the system.
0: Stefan Keyes joins me in studio. You know, Steph, I was saying to you on TV, it feels like this is a timing thing. Obviously, the optics matter. We're on the precipice of the Eastern Extension. They want to formally invite riders back. They want to say, hey, all these people that have been reading about all the terrible stuff about OC Transpo, come on back, come on out, try the new and improved train, see what we've done so far. The issue, Steph, is that isn't sitting that well with everyone. Take a listen to this clip of Ruth, who takes the bus every day, who said a free weekend doesn't go far enough. In fact, she called it a slap in the face to people who pay for monthly passes.

0: that truly need OC Transpo and rely on it full time have already invested in their monthly passes. So a free weekend doesn't help them for something that they've already paid for. So you're trying to entice, I don't know, maybe some teenagers to not rely on mom and dad for a ride and take public transit because they don't have to pay for it?
1: I think it's public servants. I think it's people coming back downtown to work in person.
0: Yes.
1: They're hoping that people will swap out the car keys for the Presto Pass.
0: And yeah, maybe, and for sure, that's the case. But those are also the people that can afford to do differently. So the people that can't afford to do differently, that truly have already invested in that monthly pass, it's not necessarily going to cost them that much to offer this. And so if you truly do want to gain people back and maybe compensate them for what they've endured for so long, it would actually probably require a free month where people like Ruth, who do have a monthly pass, feel as though, you know what? I got something back, or I got $100-something back for my troubles, which would make it worth it and maybe satisfy some people.
1: Terry also called into the show earlier. He told us OC Transpo could really stand to be more transparent with customers. Here's what he said.
2: Say, okay, listen, OC Transpo, every night at the end of the shift, whatever that is, 12 midnight or whatever, let's put a report out to the people and say, here's how many trains were on time. Here's how many trains were not on time. Here's how many trains had two cars. Here's how many trains had four cars. The more they put that out, the more people are going to read that and start to get confidence that OC Transpo is on the right rail.
1: I wholeheartedly agree with the sentiment. However, I think the amount of work involved in doing that is something that OC Transpo is not going to opt for.
0: I think they already do it, though. I just don't know if they... To that degree? I think they're tracking daily.
1: But not publicly.
0: All right? No. So, I mean, if you're formatting what you're already tracking, I'm not sure if it's that much work. Mm. I just don't know if people will consume it to the level that would be make it worthwhile.
1: Yeah. I also don't think they'd want to put it out.
0: Right.
1: I mean, correct me if I'm wrong. I don't think those are publicly published, but you're right. They do definitely collect on-time performance because they go to transit committee all the time and they tell you that they're failing.
0: Yeah.
1: That's what happens every time they show up and say, oops, still not meeting our own targets.
0: Whoa.
1: Better luck next time.
0: 97% or looking for 98.
1: Looking for 98.
0: But to the weekend thing, it's going to take more than that, Christy. I'm sorry. It's good. Like when I thought about the question, I thought about myself, what would it take for me to feel comfortable? It would probably take a solid year of strong performance.
1: Winter. Because we know that is what really tests the performance of the light rail.
0: And that's when I would want to use it. When I don't want to get in the car, maybe feel at risk on the Queensway during an ice storm or a snowstorm, that's when I'm going to be like, hey, let me park the car and take public transit. But there's no way I can get stuck on an LRT for an hour plus and be late for a newscast.
1: I think most of the time, I'm speaking for people, so you can call in live, 613-521-8255. People are not saying, I'd take transit if it were free. I'd take transit if it were $0. I think they're saying, I'd take transit if it were faster.
0: If it were reliable.
1: I'd take transit if it were more convenient. I'd take transit if I got home faster by train and bus than I did sitting on the westbound Queensway near Pinecrest. In this ever-long construction that is dragging on, then I would be happy to trade in the car keys for a Presto Pass. But the thing is, it's not faster. It's faster right now to get from Byward Market to Tunney's via LRT.
0: Mm-hmm.
1: But once you get off the LRT and onto the bus, game over.
0: Consistency is key, and we just have not seen that consistency yet.
1: Thank you, Steph.
0: Thank you.
1: 548, Time Saver Traffic and Weather with Ryan Knowles.
3: Thanks, Christy. Mostly sunny out there right now, 26 degrees. Temperatures will slowly fall to a low of 12 overnight. Sunny tomorrow, a high of 30, feeling more like 32 with the humidity. 40% chance of showers that evening, risk of thunderstorms as well. Cloudy Wednesday, 60% chance of rain, a high of 24. Taking a look at the roads now. Continues to ease up on the Queensway, westbound slow from Carling to Pinecrest, eastbound just slow around Greenbank. Rest of the highway is moving well. Moderate congestion east on the 174, just around Montreal Road. Some congestion heading toward Quebec on the Chaudière crossing. Island Park still heavy leading up to the Champlain Bridge. There's also

0: So a collision on Hunt Club westbound just before Woodruff, really slowing things down around there. Princess Margaret Cottage Lottery is back. 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With weather and traffic, I'm Ryan Knowles.
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6: The FIFA World Cup kicks off when Mexico hosts South Africa Thursday, June 11th. 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
2: I kind of like a bad smell every now and then. 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We'll leave it there for tonight. Stay hydrated, and we'll chat on Tuesday.
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1: 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We need to celebrate history, and this is important, right?
2: 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The best kind of double vision.
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2: A boost to the East End commute for some transit users. Double car train service resumes on Line 1 for the first time in months. And mounting concern about coyotes in the city.
4: But I think humanely they could be removed from the area because there's so many schools around. There's kids out and about all over the place here.
2: After a 14-year-old was attacked in an Orleans park while riding home on his bicycle.
5: Good evening. We begin tonight with new details about the potential sale of one of the country's most iconic resorts. Ottawa Senators owner Michael Andlauer is part of a local group bidding to purchase the Fairmont Chateau Montebello. The 100-year-old resort is located in Montebello, Quebec, about an hour drive east of Ottawa. CTV's Josh Morano joins us with the latest on this. Josh.
7: Yeah, Patricia, the Fairmont Chateau Montebello was placed in receivership and put up for sale after its previous owner, a Chinese real estate firm, was ordered to liquidate its assets. Now a local group that includes Michael Andlauer says it has submitted a bid to buy the property.
8: The Fairmont Chateau Montebello could soon be under new ownership, and a group from the capital region is interested.
1: It's an iconic asset. It's close to home. It's in our backyard, and there's so much history there. We need to celebrate history.
8: DevCor Group CEO Jean-Pierre Poulin confirming to CTV News, Ottawa Senators owner Michael Andlauer reached out to him about joining a bid to purchase the famous resort.
1: We beefed up the team to resubmit. I think we got the team and the proposal that we did is a proposal to win.
8: The group also includes Spa Nordique's Martin Piquette. It says it wants to keep the property locally owned, which is welcome news for businesses in the area.
9: Tourism just goes all around Montebello area. We're like a big resort here, so if you help the hotel, you kind of have to help, you know, the business all around it.
1: We all know how much he care about, investing and being part of the Gatineau region as much as the Ottawa region. So it feels that it's a perfect opportunity for us to do that.
8: The resort was put up for sale in 2024 after its previous owner, Evergrande, a Chinese real estate firm, was ordered to liquidate billions of dollars in assets after accumulating significant debt.
10: It's good to keep it in Canada for sure. If there's somebody who wants to do it, current owners aren't able to do it, then that's not a bad thing, is it?
8: While Poulin hasn't specified how much the group is offering, he says they've submitted a fair bid.
1: It's more than just a number. It's important for this asset to have the right owner with the right vision and the depth on all fronts, right? Financial, construction, development, all of this to do what's the best for the employees, for the Fairmont.
8: Poulin says he and Andlauer have already submitted the bid, and now it's up to the receiver to review offers. The sale would eventually have to be approved by a judge. In a statement to CTV News just moments ago, Andlauer says, quote, "When I became the owner of the Ottawa Senators nearly 3 years ago, I immediately made it clear that I intended to get involved through the Ottawa-Gatineau region. Since then, I have been open to any opportunities to get involved in the Outaouais." Patricia.
5: Intriguing stuff. All right. CTV's Josh Morano live for us tonight. Thank you. Well, for the first time since January, LRT Line 1 has returned to full service with double car trains. A mechanical issue that plagued the system for months still is not fully resolved, but the head of OC Transpo says this is a significant milestone. CTV's Leah LaRocque was speaking with transit users today and joins us in studio with more on this, Leah.
11: Patricia, Rick Leary says since he started his job, he had a checklist, and getting full service back was top priority. Now that that's accomplished, it's about building the system's durability and gaining riders' confidence back.
12: Yes, you are seeing double. Double car service on LRT Line 1 is back
6: and Emily St. Jean is giving light rail another shot.
12: I just started a new job, so this is my first day back on, yeah.
6: For nearly 5 months, service was reduced after OC Transpo was forced to pull most of its fleet because of an issue with the axles.
12: That's why I've been driving to work, because I haven't wanted to deal with it.
6: At Blair Station, riders still crowd at the front of the platform out of habit. But when the train arrives, riders relieved.
13: Considering we're usually packed in there like sardines. Very.
6: The head of OC Transpo calls this milestone significant.
3: I was tasked with getting two car trains back, increasing the reliability and increasing the capacity of Line 1. So today's our first day doing that. Started doing a little better when it came to installation, doing some of the work. The materials showed up.
6: Leary says there is still more work to do. Not all the axles have been replaced, and every 100,000 kilometers they need to be checked. And there is still no root cause, but he believes the system is more reliable.
3: I've said it many times. Over the 30-year life of a vehicle like this, there'll be many, many modifications, re-engineering, you know, improving the products. It's not unique to Ottawa.
6: A sensor has been installed on several vehicles to monitor for irregular vibrations or issues.
15: Yes, but let's see what happens when Orleans is going to be working.
6: Rick Leary says the next step is getting set for the Eastern Extension to open. He says he's having meetings every day and is hoping to nail down that timeline as soon as possible. The shortage has delayed trial running on the Eastern Extension. But for now, a little more leg room. Good news, according to riders, to get light rail back on the right track.
12: That sounds good to me. I feel like it's a little crammed sometimes. What do you think? Feels pretty good. There's enough spaces for everybody.
11: And to compensate riders for all the issues they've endured, Councillor Sean Menard and the mayor are putting an idea on the table at council this week to give riders free transit over two weekends, one in September, the other following the launch of the Eastern Extension. Patricia.
5: All right. CTV's Leah LaRocque live for us tonight. Thank you. Well, some residents in Orleans are urging the city to be more proactive about how it deals with a coyote situation in the area after a 14-year-old boy was recently attacked. He was riding his bike in the Lalonde Conservation Park in the Avalon neighborhood last Thursday when three of the animals attacked him, injuring his leg. CTV's Kimberly Johnson was speaking with residents in the neighborhood today and joins us now with more on what people are saying, Kimberly.
16: Patricia, residents say that the animals can be seen at all times of the day. I myself saw at least one moving around on Saturday at 1 o'clock in the afternoon. Some residents say that they've had their own encounters with the animals, but this recent escalation is definitely a concern for them.
18: No, I don't go into there. I don't go into the forest. I stay away.
19: Don Misson says he sees coyotes in his Orleans neighborhood at all times of the day. Just recently, he had to use this blowhorn to keep one away from a woman and her dog on a nearby path.
18: My wife ran back, got an air horn, and gave it a beep from here, even where we live, which is about 100 yards from it, and the dog, coyote, could see, lift his head and finally took off.
19: With more encounters, Misson says he'd like to see changes.
18: I appreciate the coyotes have to have a place to live. There's so much construction going around, but I think humanely they could be removed.
19: On Thursday, a 14-year-old boy was attacked by three coyotes and left with injuries to his left leg. In recent weeks, the city has posted no entry warning signs near the den at Lalonde Conservation Area. This resident says he'd like to see more of a balance.
20: Be more proactive. So what we had in the beginning, there was police tape out kind of boarding off these small paths. If we know that there is still the chance, we should probably put up at least barriers to impede people from trying to cross these paths.
19: The vice president of the Greater Avalon Association says when the coyotes were first spotted weeks ago, the city told her to expect them to move on at the end of June.
21: If you remove wildlife habitat, then we have more wildlife in the city. In my point of view, they are doing what they can with the situation.
19: Residents remained mixed about the situation.
22: I think you just have more coming in because in the surrounding areas, there's all kinds of coyotes.
18: If you think humanely, they could be removed from the area because there's so many schools around. There's kids out and about all over the place here.
16: The city did not release a statement by airtime, but over the weekend, the area's councillor said that multiple departments are working together to assess the situation. The city's wildlife strategy doesn't go into detail about how to deal with coyotes. The city takes its lead from Coyote Watch Canada, which focuses on coexistence. Patricia.
5: CTV's Kimberly Johnson live for us tonight. Thank you. We have extended coverage of the coyote situation in Orleans, including that recent attack on the 14-year-old boy. You can find more stories online, including our interview with his mother at ctvnewsottawa.ca.
2: Still ahead, June is a month for milestones, graduation and convocation. But what's next for university students entering a tough job market? That story coming up.
5: And here's a live look now through our Centennial Glass Skycam. It is a nice warm evening in Ottawa, 26 degrees in the capital with more heat on the way. Tomorrow was beautiful. This morning on the bike, the noon hour as well. And when the Governor General was out walking around in town today, it looked really, really good out there, Jackie.
0: Yes, we didn't quite hit the 30 degree mark, but I don't think many people are complaining. No rain in sight, lots of sunshine. And you mentioned it, Patricia, we are anticipating more clear skies for tomorrow. Right now, temperatures sitting around 23 to 25 degrees, not just here in Ottawa, but really throughout eastern Ontario. That heat will carry us into tomorrow. The overnight lows, about 10 degrees, clear skies. We've got southerly winds moving in, and you're going to notice the winds are going to be much calmer for our Tuesday. Daytime high anticipated 30 degrees. So fingers crossed we are going to hit that 30 degree mark. Now, we talked about clear skies for our Tuesday, perhaps a little bit of some cloud cover as we get into Tuesday evening. We are paying attention to this weather system, though. There is a slight chance that parts of the valley could see some rain moving in. We'll get a closer look at your long-term forecast in just a bit. Patricia.
5: All right. Thank you, Jackie. Well, a man in his 50s has died after suffering a heart attack while swimming at the pool at Carleton University. Paramedics were called to the campus around 8 p.m. last night. The man was rescued by a lifeguard who performed CPR along with a campus security guard until paramedics arrived. The man was brought to hospital in critical condition where he later died. An Ottawa man is dead after a multi-vehicle crash in Nova Scotia. It happened in Lunenburg County, about an hour outside of Halifax. According to the RCMP, a truck entered a construction zone where traffic was stopped and then collided with three other vehicles. The 65-year-old from Ottawa in one of the vehicles died at the scene. A passenger in that same vehicle, a 64-year-old from Ottawa, suffered life-threatening injuries. Ottawa bylaw says it has seized more than $69,000 worth of contraband, vaping, and tobacco products. It comes as public health leaders in this country call for a new national target of reducing nicotine use. CTV's Katie Griffin is here with the details on that, Katie.
14: Well, Patricia, products were seized from several businesses across the city between May 26th and the 28th. Five businesses were charged. They're located on York and Rideau Streets, St. Laurent Boulevard and Hawthorne and Greenbank Roads. Now, this is some of what was seized by law, saying the products are illegal in Canada because of the high nicotine content and flavoring. Experts say more young people are becoming addicted to nicotine through aggressive marketing of e-cigarettes. They're now calling for a new national target of reducing nicotine use to less than 5% by 2045.
17: 27% of high school students Canada-wide are vaping. We need to have action. It's important to have product standards, and the best way to regulate flavors would be to have a national regulation to restrict flavors in e-cigarettes.
14: Bylaw officers laid 10 charges against the five businesses, totaling more than $5,600 in fines. A private member's bill aimed at reducing youth vaping will return to the Ontario legislature this fall. If passed, there would be a ban on the promotion of vaping products. Patricia.
5: CTV's Katie Griffin live for us tonight. Thank you.
14: You're welcome.
5: Well, it was a day of pomp and circumstance here in Ottawa as a champion for human rights. Former Supreme Court Justice Louise Arbour took over the role of Governor General. CTV's Mike Lecouture has more on the swearing-in ceremony.
23: Ushered into the Senate by an honor guard, Louise Arbour took her first steps into Canadian history as Canada's 31st Governor General. The former Supreme Court Justice will be tasked with being a symbol of unity and a guardian of constitutional order.
24: These duties call for sound judgment, deep learning, and an unwavering commitment to the rule of law.
23: Carney added those are the same principles on which Arbour built her long career.
25: It is through our differences
1: that we will build a common future.
23: In a wide-ranging 20-minute speech, Canada's new Governor General celebrated the country's diversity and differences, saying that is how people will build a common future.
1: Extreme polarization is dangerous, but so is extreme consensus. It is through our differences and our fundamental right to express them that we will nourish critical thinking, creativity, and innovation.
23: A message that resonated with other dignitaries who attended the ceremony.
4: She stands for human rights, she stands for justice, she stands for equality, and she laid that all out.
23: While taking over from Canada's first Indigenous Governor General, Mary Simon, Al-Bul underlined the importance of reconciliation.
7: I'm looking forward to working with her in her new capacity, but I know that we are in good stead.
23: While her message was one of unity and a call to lead on the global stage, Al-Bul also injected a hint of patriotic humor.
1: We don't think we are perfect, but we believe we're pretty well on the way there.
8: Al-Bul also noted the progress made by the armed forces without mentioning her damning 2022 report on sexual misconduct in the military. She'll now be the figurehead of the institution as the Commander-in-Chief of Canada. Mike Lecouture, CTV News, Ottawa.
5: Conservative leader Pierre Poilievre is appealing to Albertans to remain in Canada, all while pushing for federal policy changes to ease separatist sentiments.
9: Those who are choosing separation from Canada are not our enemies. Demonizing people who have lost hope in Canada is no way to restore it. Name-calling, fear-mongering, and ostracizing will only worsen and broaden the divide.
5: Poilievre also urged Alberta to work with other provinces rather than pull away from them. Meantime, Premier Doug Ford is in Washington this week to meet with top U.S. politicians and business leaders. The Premier's office says he'll be making a case against U.S. tariffs and protectionism. The trip comes ahead of negotiations of the Canada-U.S.-Mexico trade agreement. The federal government has indicated it wants to renew the deal for a 16-year period. Now, the closure of the Strait of Hormuz is not only impacting oil prices. A global helium shortage is also putting pressure on some balloon shops here in the capital. Limited supply leading to price increases, and there's still no end in sight. CTV's Austin Lee joins us live with more on this, Austin.
10: Yeah, Patricia, more than a third of the world's helium supply moves through the Strait of Hormuz, most coming from Qatar. The prolonged closure of the strait sending the availability of the gas plummeting. And it's not just party balloon businesses that rely on helium. In fact, they make up just a small portion of helium use. The gas is also used in space exploration, the manufacturing of semiconductors, and medical imaging operations like MRIs. The executive director of the Helium Developers Association of Canada says experts in those sectors are becoming increasingly concerned about the shortage and the rising prices. Another impacted area, weather balloons.
25: And there's hundreds of these released multiple times a day that are used for the weather patterns, and they use helium as well, and that's starting to impact their operations as well. So a multitude of high-tech, very important applications to our way of life.
10: Ontario's Ministry of Health says it has not been notified of any impacts to patient care or hospital operations in this province related to helium supply constraints. Now, when it comes to balloons for parties, Osama Altawil, runs the Balloon Lady Ottawa. He runs that business with his wife, and he says luckily his supplier gave him an early heads up. So he bought in bulk about four times his usual order.
26: We're like, yeah, of course, we want to stock up on the helium. So luckily we managed to get our hands on some helium tanks. And so far we have enough supply to cover, let's say, just the summer. And hopefully he still has more.
10: Now, for some balloon shops, helium prices have doubled or even worse. And this is not the first time the supply of helium has taken a hit. It's actually the fifth in the past 20 years. The fourth coming when Russia launched its full-blown invasion of Ukraine back in February of 2022. Now, industry advocates say these examples should serve as a wake-up call for Canadian political leaders to better promote domestic production. Saskatchewan, for example, seems to be listening. That province hopes to grow the sector to 10% of global production by 2030. Patricia.
5: All right. CTV's Austin Lee live for us tonight. Thank you. Well, this one is a little hard to believe. Today marks 10 years since a sinkhole opened up on Rideau Street and swallowed a van. It was back on June 8, 2016, when the sinkhole formed just east of Sussex. No one was hurt. The massive hole was blamed as one of the main reasons for delays in Stage 1 LRT construction. Well, just ahead, thousands of university and college students here in Ottawa are graduating, but into what? A very tough job market out there. Jackie.
0: Thanks, Patricia. It will be another warm day in the capital tomorrow morning, starting things off at 15 degrees, lots of sunshine. You could leave the umbrella at home. Layer on that sunscreen, though, 29 and sunshine by the time 4 p.m. rolls around. Even 8 p.m. is looking quite warm as well. But the good news is the winds will likely be much calmer than what we're seeing today. Here's a live look through our Centennial Glass Sky Cam, where it's 26 degrees out right now. We're overlooking Kawecki Point here in downtown Ottawa.
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0: Taking a look at the roads on this June Monday, what we're seeing right now looks like it's moving pretty well at the tail end of the commute. A few people starting to get into vacation mode. And it is officially graduation season. Hundreds of students walking across the stage at a convocation ceremony at Carleton University today. And while it's an exciting time, many, of course, are worried about looking for a job in this economy. CTV's Camille Wilson reports.
1: Rachel Fassette has been waiting for this day for a long time.
2: It feels amazing. I finished my thesis and just defended my dissertation.
1: Her family coming to watch her graduate from Carleton University at Monday's convocation ceremony.
2: I graduated with a master's in of arts and political science with a co-op.
1: She says she's ready for what's next with a job lined up.
2: I'm very lucky with my co-op. I was able to get bridged in to National Defense, so I'm very excited to be working there and continue working there.
1: She's one of thousands of university and college students who will be crossing the stage this month.
3: I feel excited because it was a lot of tension, like the exams, sleepless nights. Oh my God, I'm happy I'm done, honestly.
4: It feels surreal because I honestly, you know, like when you're going through it, you don't see the light at the tunnel. You're like, am I ever going to give out? But now that I'm out, I'm like, there is a light.
1: Some will go right into the workforce.
4: I was one of the fortunate people that got a job right after graduation, so I'm actually already working.
1: But others are still looking. The latest data from Statistics Canada shows the youth unemployment rate at 13.4% in May, more than double the national average.
2: Excited for what's about to come. A little worried about heading into finding a full-time job and everything, but excited.
5: It's difficult, but thankfully I feel like I've gained enough skills in my program and in work experience that I had the opportunity to undertake thanks to this program. And so I feel like between that and the connections I've made that I'll be able to weather the storm.
1: But even with the uncertainty, these graduates are looking forward to their future.
3: Well, it's too bad that I'm in this school, to be honest.
4: 5 years of hard work and dedication, tears. We cried, but we made it.
2: I have a lot of hope and aspirations for the future.
1: Camille Wilson, CTV News.
0: It is a lot of work and then more work, but congratulations to all of them. And certainly the weather could not have been better for today's ceremonies. Beautiful blue skies, warm temperatures in the capital. The forecast calling for one more day of sunshine, but then we're looking at a chance of rain for the rest of the week. We want to take a closer look at that weather forecast. I know, Jackie, I'm looking at how beautiful it was for that graduation.
6: Yeah.
0: I'm going to a graduation out west where the temperature is not expected to be anywhere near that warm and the conditions are not expected to be anywhere near that good. So that's really the backdrop you want
6: Hopefully
0: for graduation.
6: Hopefully you get blue skies and
0: maybe it improves,
6: sunshine,
0: yes.
6: Regardless of the temperatures. Here, though, in Ottawa tomorrow, we're going to see another 20-plus degree day, the high 20s. We might even see 30. We'll get to that in just a bit. But right now it's 26 here in the capital. Anticipated daytime high 27. The sun expected to go down around 8:49 this evening. Tonight's lows, some areas is single digits, including Bancroft at 9 degrees, Ottawa sitting around 12 degrees, along the Seaway about 10, 11 degrees. The good news is we are anticipating mainly clear skies for the overnight, and this will carry us into tomorrow morning. Some parts of the region could see a little bit of cloud cover moving through, but for the most part, it's going to be a sunshine day, especially here in Ottawa, where we will see 30 degrees for much of eastern Ontario. We do see a little bit of these rain icons moving through closer to the valley, as well as Trenton and Bancroft. However, this is going to be later on in the evening. For most part, you could possibly leave your umbrella at home because we are anticipating mainly sunny skies and much warmer temperatures. Now, here's the forecast for our Tuesday morning. Very, very clear skies. It isn't until 7 p.m. that we are seeing that weather system I mentioned move through parts of the valley. It isn't expected to last very long, but we are going to see more rain moving in by the time Wednesday rolls around. Now, right now, you can see here in Atlantic Canada, much cooler in St. John's right now, 5 degrees, much warmer in Fredericton at 19, mainly sunny skies. Much of the warm-up is taking place at Timmins, where saw temperatures at 30 degrees at some points throughout the day, including in Windsor as well. Right now, temperatures in both cities sitting around 29 degrees. Cooling down, though, in Edmonton and Calgary, staying in the high teens, about 19 degrees, mainly sunny skies as well. Vancouver, rainy and 16 degrees. And we talked about that rain. likely coming Wednesday. It will likely be more scattered showers. Right now, we're calling between 5 to 7 millimeters of rain moving through. We're keeping a very close eye on this, but we could likely see isolated showers and mainly cloudy skies for most of our Wednesday. Not much in terms of significant rainfall that we did see on Saturday. Now, the 70 forecast is brought to you by Davidson Hearing Aid Centers, celebrating over 80 years in family business. So, will we see 30 degrees for Tuesday? I am hoping so. The wind is going to be much calmer, sunny skies. Wednesday, we'll likely see more clouds, not much in terms of sunshine. 24, the anticipated daytime high. But Thursday, Friday, the humidity will likely kick in as temperatures could see 31 degrees. Patricia.
0: A little taste of summer as school ends for a lot of people. Very nice. Thank you, Jackie.
7: It's, you know, a bit mind-blowing when you think that he was walking around here at Hornets Nest one day and now he's on that stage.
0: Well, still to come, homegrown and hugely talented, Ottawa's own Jonathan David is about to play on the world's biggest soccer stage right here in Canada. That story coming up.
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0: 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Well, it's just 4 days until Canada kicks off its World Cup campaign on home soil, and leading the line for Canada will be Ottawa's own Jonathan David. The star striker grew up learning the game in Orleans and now has the entire city behind him as he is set to shine on the world stage. Here's CTV's Dylan Dyson.
15: Jonathan David, he's got it!
16: Before Turin, Italy.
17: Poke through for Jonathan David, and Lille take the lead.
16: And before Lille, France, it was Ottawa, Ontario, Canada.
18: From Ottawa, Ontario, Jonathan David, you're going to the World Cup.
7: It's, you know, a bit mind-blowing when you think that he was walking around here at Hornets Nest one day, and now he's on that stage.
16: Ottawa's own Jonathan David is set to star for Canada as it prepares to share hosting duties of the men's FIFA World Cup for the very first time. But before reaching the world stage, David's playing career started right here on these soccer fields in Orleans.
7: As a player, he was just dominant up front, always played striker, would just score goals. He's always a pleasure to watch, always worked hard. He was a very disciplined player.
16: From his first season with the Gloucester Hornets at the age of 9, it was obvious that David was a level above.
7: I remember there was one game where he played in men's and he was 18 at the time. And when we were shaking hands, we all told him, we hope you don't see you again. We like, you don't deserve to be here. You need to go and good luck. But we hope we don't have to see you here in Ottawa again because you deserve more.
19: It's David for Canada! Jonathan David gives Canada the lead!
16: But even with all that skill, Jonathan David stayed in Ottawa and played his high school soccer at Louis Riel Secondary School.
20: I don't know if he had lunch once the whole 4 years he was there because he was in the dome during lunchtime, touching balls, playing soccer with two or three of his friends.
16: Known to be quiet and reserved, David is now heralded as a celebrity at his alma mater.
20: The kids here, of course, there's a sense of pride, you know, to be training on the same field where Jonathan was training. There's pride there to be part of the same program, the same school.
16: Now, as Canada's all-time leading goal scorer, David's former coach has one last piece of guidance ahead of a World Cup on home soil.
20: Maybe the only advice I would give him was that to enjoy the moment. This is a once-in-a-lifetime opportunity. Like, he's lived it in Qatar, but this one's going to feel and be very different.
16: Dylan Dyson, CTV News.
0: Enjoy the moment. The fans certainly will. Well, now some other stories you need to know right now. It appears Ottawa's three-item limit is helping cut down on the amount of waste heading to the Trail Road landfill. New data shows nearly 162,000 tons of garbage was collected from households last year, down from nearly 180,000 tons in 2024. The three-item garbage limit was implemented in September 2024. City staff estimate the landfill has about 9 years left before it reaches capacity. The city did buy a new private landfill for $95 million in January. Rent prices in Ottawa continue to slowly decline. According to a new report from rentals.ca and Urban Nation, renters paid an average of about $2,100 in May. That's down $11 from April and down 2.2% compared to May 2025. However, in Kanata, rents are increasing. Average rent there was more than $2,500 in May. That's the third highest in Canada. An Ottawa councillor is now the president of a national organization that represents municipalities across the country. Tim Tierney was elected president of the Federation of Canadian Municipalities over the weekend. He's the first councillor from Ottawa to hold that position in 80 years.
21: Hi, how are you? Hi, we're just here with the Ottawa Fire Services. We're doing our annual wake-up program where we go around the neighborhood just making sure that residents have working smoke alarms.
0: Firefighters visiting homes in Ottawa this month, making sure your smoke alarms and carbon monoxide detectors are installed and working. The Wake Up campaign happens every year. Firefighters will visit residential areas between 10 a.m. and 4 p.m. every Sunday this month. Participation is voluntary. Canada has won its first ever FIBA AmeriCup title. The U18 men's national basketball team defeated the United States 67-65 at the tournament in Mexico this weekend. Canada previously won bronze in 2022 and 2024. Two of the players, Godson Okoko and Emmanuel Okoobo, are from Ottawa.
22: This strategy of $150 million with strings attached is not going to be enough to drive the, you know, airline behavior.
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0: The federal government announcing a plan today to help airlines cope with high jet fuel prices caused by the war in the Middle East. CTV's Annie Bergeron-Oliver has the details on the relief package.
1: Ahead of a busy travel season, the federal government is offering airlines a boost to help offset the impact of turbulent oil prices.
2: This is an important step, an important signal from the federal government that they are watching this situation closely and that they're willing to put some money on the table to prevent, difficulties from taking place in the Canadian airline industry.
1: Experts say domestic ticket prices in Canada have gone up at least 15% since the war in Iran began. In late April, U.S. Gulf Coast jet fuel hit $4.34 a gallon. Now it's fallen to around $3.50 a gallon, still well above the pre-war price, where it hovered around $2.
3: It will take some time for things to go back to normal. Even if the Strait of Hormuz reopens this month, it's going to take time for ships to travel back to it and then the oil from the Middle East to hit global markets.
1: The finance department says that's why they're offering airlines up to $150 million in repayable loans to provide stability and to ensure continued reliable flight access for Canadian air travelers.
4: The marketplace will drive airline behavior. This strategy of $150 million with strings attached is not going to be enough to drive the, airline behavior.
1: The Conservatives, though, doubt this plan that's similar to what Ottawa offered airlines during the pandemic will help passengers.
5: The consumer is never never the one that gets the benefit from any of these government bailouts. They are not fixing the crux of the problem.
6: Airlines who choose to apply for these loans will have to agree to limit executive compensation and to maintain Canadian operations. But the exact details, according to finance officials, will be up for negotiation. Annie Bergeron-Oliver, CTV News, Ottawa.
0: BNN Bloomberg has more now on the federal loan program and the day's other top business headlines.
7: The last time airlines got help was when they essentially shut down during COVID. Now they face spiking fuel prices, which is why Ottawa is offering aid. Each carrier will be able to borrow $150 million. Higher fuel prices have forced airlines to drop some routes and raise fees. Now there are some guidelines. The airlines would have to agree to restrict dividends and executive compensation, as well as keep Canadian employees on the job. OPEC Plus plans to raise oil production in July, on paper anyway. The oil cartel's ability to produce has collapsed because of the Middle East conflict, which has restricted oil shipments passing through the Strait of Hormuz. Before the war, OPEC Plus members produced close to 43 million barrels a day. In April, that dropped to 33 million barrels a day. Apple held its worldwide developer conference today and shared plans for Siri, its digital assistant. Apple execs say adding AI will make it more intelligent and knowledgeable. Investors weren't overly impressed. The stock was down about 2% by the end of the trading day. Here are the closing numbers. The Canadian dollar up to 71.67. West Texas Intermediate up to 91.30. Western Canadian Select down 74.82. And the TSX gained 65 points today. Those are your business headlines. I'm Mirella Fernandez.
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0: Researchers in Montreal have developed a new digital platform that aims to help seniors cope with anxiety and insomnia. The plan is that eventually it will be free for all to use. CTV's Angela McKenzie has the details on this. Angela?
1: Anxiety and insomnia often go hand in hand in older adults, but accessing treatment isn't always easy. Researchers with the Montreal University Geriatric Institute say treatments often address only one of these concerns, so they've developed a digital platform designed specifically for seniors. The platform uses cognitive behavioral therapy and can be accessed from a phone, tablet, or computer. It's a 7-week program with half-hour-long interactive sessions that include videos and tools in both French and English. The study's lead researcher says the platform fills a gap because there are barriers to accessing this type of therapy.
2: The delay, it's about 3 to 6 months to get access to the cognitive behavioral therapy. Due to limited numbers of therapists, but also the price. Sometimes people cannot afford the price to get access to the therapy. And also in all

0: they may have some lower mobility, which could be maybe easier for him to directly have access to the therapy from home and not having to move in person to be physically there for the session with a psychologist.
1: The platform has gone through the clinical trial phase and is still being studied. The researchers say trial participants saw a significant improvement in sleep and a marked reduction in anxiety. Up next, they're hoping to get long-term funding to make this platform free of charge to the public in 2027. Angela McKenzie, CTV News.
2: Coming up, Ottawa embraces its title of Shawarma Capital of Canada this annual event, even breaking a world record. Jackie.
3: Well, thanks, Patricia. Taking a look at the next 3 days, we can see that Tuesday, 30 degrees and sunshine. Wednesday, we are anticipating a little rain showers moving through, so it will be our coolest day at 24 degrees. But then we're back up to 31 for not just Thursday, but even for Friday. Yes, there is a slight chance of showers, but we could likely see more sunshine by the end of the week. Here's a live look through our Centennial Glass Sky Cam. Lots of sunshine right now. Downtown Ottawa, looking towards Lansdowne. And that temperature right now sitting at 26 degrees.
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2: Here's what's on CTV tonight. E-Talk, The Big Bang Theory, The Quiz with Balls, and America Ninja Warrior. Here's a recap of the top stories we are following right now.
21: It's important for this asset to have the right owner with the right vision.
2: One of the region's most famous landmarks, the Fairmont Chateau Montebello, is up for sale, and CTV News Ottawa has confirmed that Ottawa Senators owner Michael Anlauer is now part of a group looking to buy it.
22: We want to be there for our customers. We want to prove that we have the capacity and the reliability is there.
2: Big morning, full service, resuming on LRT Line 1 after nearly 5 months, but the mechanical issue still has not been fully resolved. Still, OC Transpo boss Rick Leary says it is a major milestone.
23: I think humanely they could be removed from the area because there's so many schools around. There's kids out and about all over the place here.
2: Residents in Orleans raising concerns about coyotes in that area after a teenage boy was attacked last week. A final check on the forecast now. Jackie, some warm weather today and some more of it tomorrow, maybe even warmer.
3: Yes, take advantage of this evening if you want to get out and about. Tomorrow morning, much cooler start, 14 degrees, but the sun will carry on for another day. Winds are going to be much calmer as well. Not much activity for wind. However, a daytime high, 30 degrees. That overnight is going to be quite warm, 20 going into Wednesday. We're only getting to a daytime high of 24 degrees for Wednesday, and we will likely see scattered showers throughout the day. Early forecast showing 5 to 10 millimeters. Won't see much in terms of sunshine for Wednesday, possibly even Thursday. Saturday is when we will likely see the guarantee of the return of the sunshine. But look at Thursday, Friday, 31 degrees. So I anticipate it will be quite humid as we wrap up this week. We're still on Monday, so enjoy today, enjoy Tuesday, and we will see if this changes by the end of the week.
2: Some very hot temperatures in there, but still bouncing around quite a bit.
3: Yes.
2: Maybe a thunderstorm in there at some point, I wouldn't be surprised. We want to check in and see what our news team is working on for tonight. Stephane Keys will be on the desk at 11:30. Steph?
24: Yeah, thank you, Patricia. The World Cup in Canada is a big deal, and it's also big business, so much so you can't blame many business owners and individuals in the host cities and beyond for wanting to capitalize on it. But tonight we'll share with you just how strict the rules are and why one person was even scared to say FIFA or World Cup in an interview. Sponsors pay big money, and so the soccer tournament brand, worth billions, has many not even wanting to come close to violating the licensing rights. We'll have that story full of insight tonight at 11:30.
2: All right, good stuff, Steph. Thank you very much. And finally for us tonight, dozens of restaurants from across the country gathered here in Ottawa yesterday, as you know, for the second annual Shawarma Fest.
25: It's like paradise. Like, there's shawarma shops everywhere. It's lots of fun.
2: Little slice of heaven right there. It's a popular event with shawarma lovers for sure. It took place here in the Byward Market, the festival hosted by our own Stephane Keith.
3: Yay.
2: A big round of applause. Restaurants competed for the best tasting shawarma. Boustin, a chain based out of Montreal, took the top prize, followed up by local favorites, Three Brothers and Shawarma Palace. The event even set a Guinness World Record for the longest line of shawarma sandwiches. That is pretty cool. More than 2,400 of them. They were donated to the Shepherds of Good Hope. I feel like Josh Morano maybe ate half that chain yesterday. It looked like live on air. How good was that?
24: It was a great time. Last year was the inaugural year. I was a judge last year. I was hosting this year. And let me tell you, it's easier to host than to be a judge because there's just not enough room in your stomach for all that goodness.
2: Yeah. Even for you.
24: Even for me. Even for me.
2: They look amazing and delicious. Great event.
24: World record holder.
2: It's Ottawa's claim to fame, right?

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3: Good evening, I'm Ryan Knowles. Sunny and 26 degrees out there still. Your full forecast is coming up. First, your top stories. Well, we're hearing from the head of OC Transpo as full service resumed on LRT Line 1 today. The transit service was forced to take several trains off the tracks in January after a new problem was detected with their axles that had more than 100,000 kilometers of travel behind them. While the root cause is still under investigation, the component has now been replaced on enough trains to resume full service, and a sensor has been installed on vehicles to monitor what's going on. OC Transpo General Manager Rick Leary telling CTV News it's a step in the right direction.
4: I was tasked with getting two trains back, increasing the reliability and increasing the capacity of Line 1. So today's our first day doing that. We want to be there for our customers. We want to prove that we have the capacity and the reliability is there. We want to bring people back, commit to taking public transit.
3: Larry says the next step is getting set for the Line 1 Eastern Extension to open, hinting more details could be made available at Thursday's Transit Committee meeting. Meantime, Ottawa Senators owner Michael Andlauer is among a group making a bid to take over Chateau Montebello. It was placed into receivership after a previous owner racked up tens of millions of dollars in debt and was ordered to liquidate assets. Here's CTV's Josh Morano.
5: DevCor Group CEO Jean-Pierre Poulin confirming to CTV News, Ottawa Senators owner Michael Andlauer reached out to him about joining a bid to purchase the famous resort.
6: We beefed up the team to resubmit. I think we got the team and the proposal that we did is a proposal to win.
5: The group also includes Spa Nordiques, Martin Piquette. The resort was put up for sale in 2024 after its previous owner, Evergrande, a Chinese real estate firm, was ordered to liquidate billions of dollars in assets after accumulating significant debt. While Poulin hasn't specified how much the group is offering, he says they've submitted a fair bid.
6: It's important for this asset to have the right owner with the right vision to do what's the best for the employees, for the Fairmont.
5: Josh Marano, CTV News, Montebello.
3: In other news, the federal government has announced a program to help airlines cope with high fuel prices amid the conflict in the Middle East. CTV's Annie Bergeron-Oliver spoke with aviation expert John Graddick.
7: Experts say domestic ticket prices in Canada have gone up at least 15% since the war in Iran began. In late April, U.S. Gulf Coast jet fuel hit $4.34 a gallon. Now it's fallen to around $3.50 a gallon, still well above the pre-war price, where it hovered around $2. The finance department says that's why they're offering airlines up to $150 million in repayable loans to provide stability and to ensure continued reliable flight access for Canadian air travelers.
8: This strategy of $150 million with strings attached is not going to be enough to drive it. Airline behavior.
7: Airlines who choose to apply for these loans will have to agree to limit executive compensation and to maintain Canadian operations. But the exact details, according to finance officials, will be up for negotiation. Annie Bergeron-Oliver, CTV News, Ottawa.
3: And Ottawa police say they broke up two more unauthorized vehicle gatherings late last week. In a notice today, police say about 40 motorcycles and 15 to 20 larger vehicles had congregated on Merivale near Clyde last Friday. They were dispersed that same night. Police responded to 40 vehicles gathering in a train yard's parking lot. Between the two, police wrote up 9 drivers for speeding, 2 for failing to stop at a red, and 3 for failing to display a front license plate. It's a new way to join the conversation. Have your say with the CFRA talkback button on the iHeartRadio app. From the CTV Weather Center, clear skies in the forecast overnight. Temperatures dropping down to a low of 12 degrees. Sunny tomorrow, another hot one, a high of 30, feeling more like 32 with the humidity. 40% chance of showers in the evening, risk of thunderstorms as well. Cloudy Wednesday, 60% chance of rain, a high of 24. That is the latest from the CTV Newsroom. I'm Ryan Knowles. Shane Hewitt in the night shift is next.
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2: Well, you made it. Survived the weekend. Back at it again. Monday, June 8th. From the nation's capital, all across the country, here for you, Shane Hewitt and the Night Shift. From Ottawa, in fact, the village of Merrickville, just south of the city, I'm Shane Hewitt. Ryan O'Donnell is back. He's in Calgary. David Hunter is in Toronto. Time to get to it. Get on the show and get connected. 71010 is the text line that you can use to talk about cars today. We're going to talk about cars. There are so many things in our lives, and I was thinking about the dentist, and then I was thinking about cars, and then I was thinking about recycling. And poor Ryan has had to listen to me rant on as I see these things that are so grossly inconsistent. And we talk about it on the show that across Canada, we have so many people that we get to meet from different places that love where they are, and some that have traveled the country and love to talk about all these beautiful places. And then some people just have not traveled anywhere, but yet they carry such strong opinions about other places that they've never been to. And so we live in a bit of a bubble, and it's an interesting bubble that we live in. And we just judge like crazy the text messages at 71010 that people will send where they're like, oh, my God, I can't believe that place. Have you ever been? Well, no. There's something different about when you meet somebody from the place that it sort of changes the way you think about things. And then we have things that go on that we never think or reevaluate. And it happened to me just this week here in Merrickville where somebody had asked about organics. So I mow the lawn here. And then I have to put it in paper bags in Ontario to go to the organics, but they don't pick up organics here. You can only take it to the dump on Wednesdays and Saturdays. Now, I believe in the city of Ottawa, you can put it out in your bags. They'll take it away, the organics. And then I was asked about, I was like, oh yeah, like you guys sort your recycling too here. And my buddy said, what do you mean? He said, of course you do. It's like, oh yeah, no, like it's like the only place where you have to still sort your recycling. What are you talking about? Oh yeah, like you have a blue bin where everything recyclable goes into and they just pick it up every week. You don't have to sort cardboard and plastics. And that was very 15 years ago in most other provinces. But then there's our bubble again. We just assume that, oh my God, we're the best. Look at us. We're recycling. Well, these other places, by the way, they pick up your organics on the street side every single week, whether it's sticks or brush or grass or dirt, they will pick it up, but not in some places. But then we as Canadians think we're just geniuses with all of it. And then it occurred to me again. We talk an awful lot about cars and how, you know, the car sector in Canada, car workers, Windsor, Southern Ontario, Toronto, making cars. But we generally have a small choice of cars to choose from. Like the cars here in North America get bigger and bigger and bigger. I personally like to call it the Cadillac effect. It's probably not fair to Cadillac. Cadillac is a nice car. But as in the old Cadillacs and just the big Escalades. But then I was watching some videos online, and I have a new love affair that I've shared that I like to watch yacht videos on YouTube of just like boats going by. It's really cool. And then I watched some of just cars going by, and there's some of Monaco because the Monaco race this weekend. And I started to realize, look at all the different cars. And I don't mean the super fancy ones. I just mean like the little commuter cars. So different. And here our cars get bigger and bigger and bigger. And so again, have we ever reevaluated and said, wait a second, as consumers, maybe we should just ask for more? Maybe we should just stop buying the cars that we don't care about, that we're told we need, and start asking for the products and the things that we do need. Like we do need consistent recycling in our towns. Not that goes into the same truck that takes the garbage and goes to the incinerator, like some places. Not that we need to, because it's going to the same, but they can't take it at the same. What? So now we have multiples of trucks on the road? So that's more green running more trucks? We need to ask better recycling questions. We generally need to ask better questions. We need to see, and the dentist part was that I got to get a dentist here in Ontario. I got to go because I go to an oral hygiene center in Alberta, which is covered by my benefits because I only go there to get my teeth cleaned. And they take 2 hours and they clean your teeth. Not like 20 minutes in the dentist chair where it's a mediocre cleaning. And it uses the same benefits. So I was thinking, oh, you know, it'd be really great. I wonder if that's possible in every province. Maybe not. But we should probably start asking, if you're a dental hygienist in any other province that doesn't have that, why are you not asking? Because, by the way, the dentist owns the dentist office. The hygienist can be a business owner, too. We need to ask better questions. Ryan O'Donnell is back, and we'll talk about his trip in a second. But first, Ryan, if you had to buy a car because you don't drive, but you've recently realized, oh, driving works, utility only. Mm-hmm. To serve your utility only, what kind of car would you buy?
3: Like a Mini Cooper. And that's not just because I love Mini Coopers, okay? I promise that's not just because, oh, they're the coolest car. No. And the reason I say a Mini Cooper, Shane, is that they've got a cheeky amount of storage, but I like that they're small. I live downtown. I do not want to worry about parking a car that barely fits in a stall. Like, yeah. Laura drives a RAV4. That's not the biggest car in the world.
2: Nope.
3: But we have to, like, parking in our new parking space in the underground requires two people to, you're good, left, left, because you're going to scrape the car next to you. Because this building is old and designed for smaller cars. And so I think having a little bit of storage, fun, and yeah, probably paint a Union Jack on the roof. Yeah, I think that's the car for me. I think that would give me everything I need.
2: Mm-hmm. You're kind of mini.
3: And I am. That is also true. As a 5'7", I think I am the target demographic for a Mini Cooper.
2: I had one of those. It was super fun. David. Okay. Now, you're a downtown dweller. Generally, you're a transit dweller, yeah?
4: Yeah, typically. I haven't had a car in the past 8 years.
2: If your life today, you got a car to serve your life today. Just utility, serve your life today. What kind of car? It could be brand or style or whatever. What comes to mind with a kind of car that would serve you and your music-loving life?
4: Right now, honestly, a 4-year-old Toyota Camry or like a 4-year-old Honda Civic, something that would be cheap enough but reliable enough to take me far. I don't need a flashy car. I just need something that will fit downtown Toronto and will last long enough.
2: Okay. Cool. 71010, if you could pick today... And the price is no object in this, you know.
4: I didn't know that.
2: Well, no, but it's the utility part, right? Like, it's utility. So, I mean, like, it needs to be able to take your guitars in your case, David, and Ryan, your case, your Lego places. So, like, what is the basic utility? And I'm starting to realize that because of now that I'm back at a home and moving things around, I need something that can have a hitch. It doesn't need to be a truck. But my BMW doesn't have a hitch. So I have an 11-year-old X5. So utility-wise, it serves me, but it doesn't have a hitch. I would like something with a hitch. 71010, if you could have any car that served utility, what would it be? Because tonight, Lorraine is going to be here, Lorraine Sommerfeld, and I want to know why we don't have cars selections in sizes like they do in Europe. We'll get to that. Also, Ryan spent his first vacation on a tropical beach. Ryan, how did it go?
3: Well, I got to the beach and I immediately started crying because it was the most beautiful thing I had ever seen. It was honestly a really, really wonderful time.
2: Okay. You loved the airport?
3: No. The airport was, I felt like I was in a crypto scam. Also, there were pigeons flying around in the airport. That was I'm walking with my lunch. It's just a pigeon flies.
2: Oh, there's birds in the Ottawa airport all the time.
3: Yeah, it just was, you know, just on top of after what I had just paid for something. I was not happy.
2: No. Okay. Story coming up. Ryan O'Donnell, at the almost age of 30, goes to the tropical beach for the very first time. His thoughts and reasons why in a love letter to Mexico, but not to the airport.
3: Not to the airport.
2: Coming up for you tonight, Shane Hewitt and the Night Shift. We have our Monday study panel. Jimmy Zubris is going to be here. Andrew Cadell is going to join us tonight. Plus, Handy Andy Barrar and DIY, some home help next.
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23: 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When the next emergency comes, are you ready to make a difference for Ontario? Answer the call. Volunteer with Ontario Corps. 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